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6: The stuff that is driving them, but I did want to update you on the Michigan Senate race. On August the 8th, Democrats in Michigan will choose between Haley Stevens, who's a congresswoman. She's a very liberal congresswoman. Right? Don't get me wrong. She's a very liberal, but she's not a DSA, anti-West, anti-American, anti-Israel, anti-Semitic activist in the mold of Mayor Mamdani. And Mike Rogers was talking to Mark Levin yesterday, because he will be the Republican nominee when they vote on August 8th. He's going to win. I don't even know if he has a primary opponent. He ran, almost won 2 years ago against Alyssa Slotkin. Here's what Senator Rogers had to say to Mark Levin on the weekend.
7: So this really is going to be about crazy versus common sense here in the state of Michigan. I do think people are going to pick common sense, but it tells you how far off this modern Democrat Party, certainly here in Michigan, I think nationally, has gone. Now, they have lurched to the left. They've walked past working people who get up every day and kiss their kids and put them on the bus and they go to work. They've just walked right past those folks, gone into this notion of we're going to sell a socialist utopia.
6: That is not going to work in Michigan. And so to my friends in Detroit, my friends in Grand Rapids, get working for Mike Rogers. Now I want to welcome my next guest, the House Majority Leader in Kansas, Chris Croft. Leader Croft, welcome. Good to have you here. Are you the Speaker in Kansas, or are you the leader?
8: I'm the Majority Leader.
6: Okay, what's the breakdown in the two houses in Kansas?
8: So for the House, you're talking about from Republican and Democrat?
6: Yeah.
8: So we have a supermajority in both.
6: Oh.
8: And we have, in the House, we have 88 Republicans and 37 Democrats.
6: That's a good number. I like that
8: It is
6: number.
8: A good number.
6: So I want to talk to you about, everyone is talking about

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2: And so we have a lot of great conversations, and we talk about a lot of these things in a lot of areas. So not just are we talking about it on the data centers, we've also excluded the drones, like many others have done. All of our contracts are restricted from having any kind of involvement with foreign adversary equipment. And so we continue to go down that path and will continue. We have our bill also, though, restricted businesses from establishing in ours, not just land products. Our legislature in the mid-80s did a great job of setting the conditions so that foreign adversaries wouldn't come in and buy land in Kansas. So we had very little of that. We do have a couple businesses that do have that, though, with Smithfield and Syngenta and some others. So they're there. But what we did in our bill, instead of removing them like they did in Arkansas, we said, no, you have to register. You have 3 years to register your business so we know you're there, and now we can watch and see.
3: I've gone to Kansas a couple of times. I've got a friend there. Okay. How long have you been in the legislature?
2: I've been there 8 years now.
3: Okay, so what did you come out of that you have this national security focus? Because I applaud it, and I really think it's great.
2: Yeah, so it is an interest of mine. I spent 30 years in the Army.
3: Oh, that tells me everything I need to know. What was your MOS? What were you doing?
2: So I'm a logistics guy. However, my specialty is strategic maneuver, strategic mobility, transportation, at the from projecting from the United States anywhere in theater. Or anywhere we
3: need. So should I be calling you general or colonel?
2: No, I was a colonel, retired colonel. Okay. I'm good with that.
3: I still call him colonel.
2: My chief was a Navy sub commander. And so we have some.
3: No wonder you guys are serious.
2: Oh, yeah, we're very serious about this from every aspect of national security.
3: Why did you end up in Kansas after your military career?
2: So, that was my last assignment. I actually grew up in Orlando, just down the road from here.
3: Oh.
2: Went to school at West Orange High School just from here. And then I left from the Army, and I've actually never been back other than to visit my in-laws who live here.
3: Yeah.
2: And so as we were looking to retire, we said, where's the place that we've loved the most? And it was Kansas. And we love the people there. The transportation infrastructure there is great. There's hardly any traffic. And people are just so nice. Yeah. It's a great place to be.
3: Where's your district?
2: So mine's Overland Park and a little bit of Olathe. And so it's southwest of the center part of Kansas City.
3: Okay, so you're one of the guys who stood up today, or gals who stood up today, when I said, hey, would the veterans stand up? Because I met one of your younger soldiers who got wounded. He's in the Indiana legislature. Do you guys have a specific veterans package in Kansas? Do you like disabled veterans from property tax, that sort of thing?
2: Well, we have that. We haven't gotten it all the way through.
3: All right.
2: So there's the discussion, right? So what we're trying to do, and the speaker's giving me the guidance on this, is 100% disabled doesn't mean you're mobility disabled. So what we're trying to do is take and go after and help the ones that are truly disabled, that can't work and do the things. And that's the package we've been trying to push through and get things done. Again, because we're trying to be fiscally responsible in where we go through things. We've done some tax relief programs, but we also have to make sure that we're reducing the spend, too. That is a concern.
3: Well, Kansas got upside down a few years ago.
2: And that's why we're trying to be very, very conservative about what we're doing and be very smart about it.
3: Have you dug out of that hole?
2: Oh, yeah, we've dug out of it. And yeah, I mean, we didn't do it all by ourselves. I mean, there's a lot of people that will take credit for it, but a lot of this did have to do with COVID money. But what we did smartly was we took the money and didn't put them in one-time spends that created further spends. We did it and maneuvered it in a way that at one point we only had $800 in the savings account, if you will. Now we have $1.9 billion. We've set it at about a 20% rate, which is what we would expect any family to have, and we're doing it that way and maintaining it at limit.
3: So I got to ask you, Admiral McRaven's been on the guest number.
2: Oh, wow, yeah.
3: And very, so Admiral's most recent book had in that the need for committee of colonels. He said, whenever you have a criticism incoming and you don't know if it's legit, convene a committee of colonels, and they will tell you exactly what the truth is. And
2: that's fair.
3: He got blistered by his committee of colonels. They said, no, actually, the ambassador is right, and you are wrong, Admiral. It's in his most recent book. Very interesting to me. How does a colonel do in the legislature? Because that's not really the military world, is it? I'm a civilian, but I...
2: Yeah, so actually, it's kind of interesting, because I was asked that question when I started to run for the majority leader. You know, what experience do I actually...

0: we have for this? And I was like, well, here's the one thing you don't know. So as the, I ran the Army's Leadership Center.
1: Oh.
0: And so in that role, we had a council of colonels, if you will. It was about 120 colonels from all around the country that worked for various organizations that, that had to hire a boss. And those folks were a part of a ad hoc group that met every quarter to talk about how do we continue to develop leaders better within the military, training programs, all kinds of stuff. And it was my job to lead them to then put together packages that then went forward to the generals and the chief of staff of the Army to make the decisions on how we were going to train our leaders. So I actually think the military completely prepared me for this process. It taught us how to identify the problems first before we come up with solutions.
1: So is it in Carlisle? Is the leadership
0: school? So the Leadership Center is the Center for Army Leadership, and it's at Fort Leavenworth.
1: Okay.
0: It had an element that was actually at West Point for a while, which was the ethics portion of it. And it has now combined and moved into Fort Leavenworth altogether, and it is done there. They used to have the Army's the Army University there, but that's now moved to Carlisle, which is where the War College is.
1: Are you? We got a minute left.
0: Yeah, no worries.
1: And so I'm just curious: are you happy? Are you surprised that we've hit our recruitment goals, Colonel?
0: I'm not surprised at all. I mean, I think the focus, refocus back on the blocking and tackling, is what everybody really wanted. That's what people go in there for. I think they're doing the right things from a recruiting perspective and having a focus.
1: Well, I want to thank you, House Majority Leader in Kansas, Chris Croft. Keep coming back. I'm glad you heard Alec, and thank you for the 30 years as well. I'm a civilian, but I married into a Navy family, so I won't give you the.
0: Well, you know, I got to say this. You know, at the end, go Army.
1: Don't go anywhere, America. I'll be right back. Stay tuned to the Hugh Hewitt Show.
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0: 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Silver has fallen even further. 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
7: State Senator Ron McCauley. He's also the candidate for Lieutenant Governor, running with Vivek Ramaswamy. Welcome back. You just reminded me I asked you about this last year, and you ended up. You got thrown into the briar patch. So
8: you did. You had some foresight, Hugh.
7: How are you liking being a statewide candidate? Because that's different. It's just so different.
8: It's different. You know, in my role as Senate President, I've had the opportunity to get across Ohio, but we're certainly getting across Ohio an awful lot more right now than we were before, and it's great. Ohio, as you know, is such a diverse state. It's got so many great things in all different regions, and it's great to be out there meeting people and learning what their issues are.
7: So you and Vivek Ramaswamy are running against the face of COVID. Mm-hmm. I'm just curious, how often do you bring that up and how often does she bring that up? Because I really wouldn't want to be the face of COVID. It was great during COVID, but I really wouldn't want to be defending it now.
8: Well, we're bringing it up pretty regularly that she was at the helm of the Ohio Department of Health during COVID, one of the first health directors to shut down schools, shut down an awful lot of businesses, sometimes multi-generation businesses, et cetera. A lot of bad things came from that. But what we're bringing up more often recently is the thought and the concept of her competence and the fact that she has not held a job for longer than 18 months, I believe, since 2017. Can you believe that? And now,
7: she
8: wants to be governor for 4 years.
7: How'd she get to be the head of Ohio Public Health?
8: Well, that's a good question, probably one you have to ask somebody else. But when she was there, she quit within 18 months of taking the post. And she did so at a time when the pressure was the highest. So you have to ask the question, can she handle the pressure of making decisions that impact the daily lives of Ohioans? Our position is she's already shown that she cannot, and that alone should be disqualifying.
7: Well, I'm very happy about this, Rob McCauley, because Ohio has turned a corner in the last 10 years. I had Chris Brose on 2 weeks ago, president and head strategy officer of Anduril. And that Anduril is building in Ohio is astonishing to me. Is that the first step in of all the defense industries that are moving? Is that the leading edge, or is that the last thing we'll see?
8: Oh, no. I think it's a sign of things to come. Anduril coming in is a reflection not only of our established reputation in the aerospace and national defense industry. It's in our DNA from the Wright brothers all the way through what we have at Wright-Patterson Air Force Base. But also I think it's a reflection of the fact that from our tax and regulatory environment in the state, under Republican leadership, we've done an awful lot of good things. You and I were talking off air about how Ohio was the biggest jump in rich states, poor states that ALEC puts out measuring pro-business climate.
7: And we got over Michigan.
8: We did. We did. And that's always important.
7: That's important.
8: That's always important. You got to beat that state up north. But we did it through incremental good conservative leadership, incremental wins. Right now in Ohio, we have the lowest tax rate in the Midwest. A single flat income tax of 2.75%.
7: That's remarkable.
8: When I joined the legislature, it was 7 brackets, and the highest was 7.5%.
7: And you had a death tax.
8: We did. We did.
7: My dad died, and I went back to take care of the estate because I'm the lawyer in the family. I just couldn't believe it. Is that gone now?
8: That's gone. That's been gone for a while. Actually, yeah. John Kasich got rid of that.
7: So, good for him.
8: Especially in a state that has an awful lot of agriculture and a lot of people who own a lot of land, but maybe don't have the bank account balance that a lot of other people do. That was important.
7: How is the backpack bill working out? I've long been an advocate of that. I go down there and I see the Center for Christian Virtue all the time.
8: Mm-hmm.
7: Is it working?
8: It's working. So our voucher program has been a wild success. It's been even more successful than we anticipated. And frankly, that's important more now than ever to give parents the opportunity to make a decision on what best opportunities are out there for their children. And we believe in that full-heartedly. I know Vivek believes in that full-heartedly. We're going to empower parents to make the decisions on behalf of their family, plain and simple.
7: Pretty interesting that the vice president all of a sudden is from Ohio. Vivek, of course, a national figure. You're surrounded by, I assume, national media on this campaign. Is that the case? Are they just all over the Ohio campaign for governor and Senate?
8: We have
7: John Houston running the chair.
8: Yeah, we have a decent amount of national media attention. Part of that is because it's Ohio. Part of that is because of Vivek's profile on a national stage. And also, as you mentioned, we have a Senate race that's going to be one of the most hotly contested here in the country this year, just as it was 2 years ago. But we're confident that we're going to be on the winning side of all of those.
7: I'm curious, Rob McCauley, how much do you have to raise now for a governor's race and for a Senate's race to the extent you know?
8: Yeah, well, I think it's a moving target. In this governor's race, more money has been raised and more money has already been spent than any other governor's race in history. And part of that is just simply because things have changed on the political side. We've raised in excess, I believe, of probably $40 to $50 million on the hard dollar side. There are outside groups that have also helped in the race, VPAC, for example. But on the Senate side, we were the most expensive Senate race in the United States history 2 years ago.
7: Yeah,
8: $500 million. It's going to be at least several hundred million dollars this time, potentially $500 million again. We anticipate the governor's race might already be over $100 million in the state of Ohio.
7: No one must be able to turn on a television or a radio set without running into campaign ads. Now, that's both good and bad, but it's either way. Where are you spending most of your campaign time? I assume in Cuyahoga County, but tell me if that's the case.
8: It's everywhere. It's everywhere. We're spending time in Cuyahoga County. I've been down to Marietta probably four or five times this year. For those of you who don't know, that's down in Appalachia along the Ohio River. We've been over to the Mahoning Valley already on several occasions, Dayton, Cincinnati, Northwest Ohio, where I'm from, everywhere.
7: The election will be over by the time I get there. I'm going to the game this year. It's a Saturday after Thanksgiving, and taking my boys because they've never been to the Shoe and never seen Michigan get beat by Ohio State. Are you a Buckeye?
8: I'm a third-generation OSU alum.
7: Are you feeling good about this year?
8: I'm feeling good about this year. I think we got the monkey off our back with the win over that team up north last year. We're bringing a lot of talent back. We've been able to manage this transfer portal thing pretty well. So
7: yeah, the Indiana delegation just jawing at me after I brought up Ohio at lunch. They're jawing about Kurt Cignetti, and we got the five-star receiver and all that kind of stuff.
8: They've never been here before. You got to give them a little bit of grace, you know.
7: What do you think about NIL? Are you guys doing anything about NIL, or do you want Congress to do something about it?
8: We were one of the first states to actually enact NIL legislation to try to put some guardrails around it while also making sure that all of our universities could participate on a level playing field. I personally believe with the way this has gone, Congress is going to need to step in at some point and put some guardrails around this. If for no other reason than to do what's in the best interest of the student athletes, who I think in many cases we're seeing are running into some roadblocks along the way. The transfer portal, we're seeing an awful lot of people who are entering the transfer portal, and then they never get another opportunity. More kids wind up remaining in the transfer portal, I believe, than actually end up exiting the transfer portal to wind up at a school.
7: How is state higher education doing? Some places are struggling badly because of politics and left-wing sort of indoctrination on campus. What's the Ohio State system like?
8: So earlier in this General Assembly term, we passed Senate Bill 1 that actually enacted a law that would eliminate DEI in our colleges, but also tried to crack down on an awful lot of the other things that we saw as inefficiencies in higher ed, including saying, look, if you have a program that only has five people who are in the major, you really shouldn't be offering that major anymore.
7: Good for you.
8: Common sense there. And so I would suspect more of that thought process. Vivek has talked about this. He's been a leader on this. More of that thought process is going to enter so we can make sure our higher ed institutions are focusing on their core competencies and improving in those.
7: And they can't all be the Ohio State University or Miami, but they can aspire. Ron McCauley, next Lieutenant Governor of Ohio. Keep talking to me during the campaign. Very good to see you back. Don't go anywhere, America. I'm coming back with Julie Daniels from Oklahoma next on The Hugh Hewitt Show.
9: With SRN News, I'm Keith Peters in Washington. President Trump visited Georgia on Wednesday afternoon to promote his new Trump Accounts Child Investment Program and campaign for Republican candidates in the Peach State. The president says Trump Accounts can set up kids for future financial success.
10: Their parents, grandparents, employers, and loved ones can contribute up to $5,000 a year. And with the modest contribution, these accounts will reach hundreds of thousands of dollars for these young people by the time they get to, let's say, 18, let's say 21. But by the time they're just young adults, they could be worth hundreds of thousands of dollars, most likely will be.
9: The president also railed against Democratic Senator John Ossoff and accused Democrats of being communists. Tropical Storm Bertha has made landfall in Louisiana on Wednesday afternoon. Robbie Berg, warning coordination meteorologist with the National Hurricane Center, says storm surge will be an issue with Bertha.
11: We are still expecting some areas, especially in Louisiana and Mississippi, to see upwards of 2 to 4 feet of storm surge, especially where those winds are blowing onshore. So we do need residents just to be aware of that hazard as well.
9: Winds have been clocked at 50 miles an hour. The president has made a deal with Saudi Arabia.
12: Various news agencies, including CBS News and the Wall Street Journal, reporting the United States and Saudi Arabia have reached an agreement for U.S. companies to run nuclear power for the Saudis in their country. The energy would support things like AI data centers.
9: That's correspondent Laura Winters reporting. On Wall Street, the Dow Jones Industrial Average down by 6 points. The NASDAQ dropped 146. The S&P 500 index lower by 10 points. This is SRN News.
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13: Bruce Hooley here, and there's some crazy times out there, and the craziness is wild to comprehend, but it's particularly impactful on your finances. I'm here with Josh Pick of Simplicity Wealth Columbus. And Josh, volatility in the world and here at home makes people really nervous. What can you do to maybe calm them in these troubled or at least volatile financial waters?
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7: Welcome back, America. I'm Hugh Hewitt. Senator Julie Daniels is the John Thune of Oklahoma. She is the Senate Majority Leader in Oklahoma. Good to have you back, Senator. And congratulations, you defeated a ridiculous minimum wage bill. Tell us about that.
16: We did, and it was sort of unexpected. We were organized this time. I have to commend our state chamber for being fully on board with us. And working with our Oklahoma Council for Public Affairs, we managed to raise more money and spend more money than those who were opposed to the question. Of course, we knew the fundamentals were in our favor because it's a very bad thing to do for our economy. But the people were listening, and they did understand that we are on a roll in Oklahoma. Our economy is improving. We are cheaper to live in than most states. And to tie an automatic minimum wage increase every 3 years in our Constitution to the Federal Consumer Price Index would undo all the good that we have worked on in the last at least 10 years. So it was very important that we not hamstring ourselves with this, and the voters did understand that.
7: Yeah, I was in California a couple of weeks ago, and just in time to see that dozens of Carl Jr.'s franchises are closing because they have a minimum wage that is mandated for restaurant workers, a little bit lower than the state minimum wage. Doesn't matter. They still can't afford to pay it. And so is that what carried the day? The businesses said, there won't be any job for a minimum wage. You'll get nothing.
16: Certainly, and certainly you won't get those entry-level jobs that people do need to get on that first rung of the ladder up to economic prosperity. Real killer for small business people. And, you know, rural Oklahoma, Main Street America, relies on small businesses. And if you hamstring them and make it impossible for them to have a going enterprise in your small rural communities, then you've also further damaged the ability of people to live and make a living and have a good quality of life in rural towns and cities in Oklahoma. So that also spoke volumes, I think, to folks, is that at the end of the day, they're just going to shutter those doors and they'll never come back. So that was another thing that people did listen to.
7: Now, you're in your 10th year.
16: Yes, sir.
7: And you have term limits after 12.
16: Correct.
7: What do you want to do in the final sprint?
16: It's a very long list. I've been fortunate to be involved in several reform measures. I've talked to several people here at ALEC already that I've worked with over the years, education choice being a big one, yep. Cementing the tax reforms and the tax reductions that we've passed, maybe taking our path to zero legislation and giving it even more teeth. Just working on some more lawsuit reform. We've kind of got a list. We're working through that. We have a much friendlier state Supreme Court than we did 10 years ago. So it's easier for us to pass conservative legislation and make sure that it stands up in court.
7: What is Oklahoma's view of the data center controversy, which is this year's topic du jour?
16: Certainly. It is an issue in some places. It was interesting to me to hear Scott Rasmussen today say that when that is polled, only 1% of people responded that was an issue for them. That spoke volumes to me for those of
7: I
16: us.
7: I didn't hear that presentation.
16: Yes,
7: 1%.
16: 1%. That spoke volumes to me because, again, in rural Oklahoma, this could be your ticket to better schools, better roads, more jobs, increasing your population so you have better access to health care because more providers are there. All these things are connected together. And I believe the issues about using water and electricity, those things can be resolved. In Oklahoma, we have passed a behind-the-meter bill so that you can produce your own power if you want to. We know they're already looking at these closed-loop water systems.
7: Well,
16: so
7: what does behind-the-meter mean? Does that mean stranded natural gas? You go and you get your own gas and...
16: That's right. You can generate yourself, and if you generate more than you need, you can put it on the grid.
7: Oh.
16: But that then takes away that obligation of residential consumers to pick up any of that increased cost. So I think a lot of the issues people are bringing up, the industry is already resolving, and we just need to take a step back and let them show us how they're going to accomplish this, because we all make use of what the data centers produce. We have a very successful Google data center in Pryor, Oklahoma. It's been there for a long time, and it has expanded more than once. And nobody in Pryor has complained about data centers. Yet now, in the rest of Oklahoma, people are raising these questions that really have already been resolved in one of our rural communities.
7: Well, it's a little bit of the issue du jour. And
16: it is.
7: Every year I come to ALEC, and there's something new out there, and usually it gets resolved because of model policies that are developed here and then go out to the states that are wrestling with it. Sounds like it's not an issue for Sooners.
16: Well, I think it will be short-lived because, again, the industry is listening. Now, some of these folks didn't get out ahead of the problem, and messaging is very important. And perhaps they assumed that maybe because there was a data center already in Oklahoma that everybody already understood that and they would all be on board. And it also surprised a lot of municipal governments. They're not used to the cameras and the media wanting to know about what they're doing, and they're out there trying to recruit businesses, trying to grow jobs, and suddenly they face a groundswell of opposition because perhaps they should have presented it earlier and the company should have done more community outreach. So it's not that anybody did anything wrong, it's just that this issue sort of surprised them.
7: There's a playbook in Oklahoma, America. Go and study up on it. Senator Julie Daniels, thank you. I hope I see you at least a couple more times before you decide to ride off into the sunset. Don't go anywhere, America. I'm Hugh Hewitt from ALEC.org/Hugh. Stay with us.
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7: Matt Hall, welcome back, Matt. I want to go. I played Mike Rogers early in the program because you're on Mark Levin talking about your crazy Senate race. Now, we're nonpartisan at Alec, but what is going on in Michigan? That's just... Mr. Syed is not anything I'm used to in Michigan history.
8: Yeah, and I'm the Republican House Speaker in Michigan, and you know, I work very closely with Mike Rogers, you know, and I'm really interested to watch this Abdul El-Sayed. You know, he over the weekend, Bernie Sanders and AOC came in and did three rallies, and so you can really see that momentum. And the Democrat establishment is spending upwards of $50 million to try to prop up a candidate in Haley Stevens that no one is excited about, but they see the threat of El Saeed really toppling the Democrat Party establishment and furthering what you're seeing with AOC, Bernie, Mamdani, this kind of far-left Democrat socialist takeover of the Democrat Party. And as that's happening, you're seeing Republicans make more and more inroads. You know, we flipped the Michigan House last cycle. It was the only chamber in the country that flipped, and it's because of these far-left Democrats that are really people like to criticize Trump, but what we're seeing in this new Democrat Party with leaders like El Saeed, they're actually much more unpopular because of their radical positions.
7: They're not the traditional Michigan Democrat. I mean, I've followed Michigan politics for a long time. It's usually been a light blue state. That's how I describe it. It's not a red state. Usually it's been purple in the past, but it's been more light blue. They're not the UAW. They're not the steel workers. So who exactly is backing him?
8: Yeah, and you see, like, this is like common sense, Mike Rogers, you know, versus just crazy. And El Saeed is, I mean, he wants to give away everything to everybody. He, you know, he's anti-Israel. And he's brought in people that are very extreme and controversial to campaign for him.
7: Well, I will watch that very closely because Mike is a great, he'd be a great senator.
8: Absolutely.
7: What is the agenda if John James wins? And I think he probably will win your primary. It hasn't been held yet. But if he is your primary candidate, who are they putting up for the Michigan State House?
8: Yeah, so I'm a supporter of John James for governor. You know, President Trump endorsed him recently.
7: Yep.
8: Is coming into Michigan on Monday to do a big rally for him. So I'm happy, I'll be there and supporting John James. We want to get him over the finish line in the Michigan primary, which is in a couple weeks. And really, what we're trying to do is turn Michigan into a state that models some of the states like we're here, Florida, with, lower income tax, more economic growth. You know, Michigan is one of the states that's losing wealth the fastest in the country because of our high taxes, high regulations under Gretchen Whitmer. And so you come down here to Florida and say, look, if we lower our taxes, if we improve our regulatory environment, we can help people earn more money and continue to grow our state.
7: You know, Ohio went to the 2.75%. I love to bring up Ohio, Michigan compared. They went to the flat tax, and they got Anduril to come there and build drones and the next generation of warfighter equipment. Anything like that happen in Michigan the last couple of years, or just jobs leaving?
8: No. I was happy to see today we finally killed Gretchen Whitmer's big job development program, which was paying billions of dollars to some of the most connected corporations in Michigan to build electric battery plants. And we finally defunded that today. That came out in the press. And you know, rather than use government to try to pay companies to come to Michigan, we could just be more competitive with our tax structure and our regulations and to provide good customer service. And, you know, when John James wins, he's going to be facing Jocelyn Benson. And she came out last week and said she wants to transform the Michigan tax policy away from a flat tax. Now, we have a flat tax now. She wants to create a massive tax increase in Michigan that'll make us even more further away from states like Ohio and Florida.
7: Well, if she's the nominee and El Saeed is the nominee, that's a nice world to be running in. Let me ask you about the U and the fact that it got such terrible publicity over the last... I'm ashamed of my alma mater because it went radical. Does the state legislature have anything to say about that?
8: Well, we've in the House, we tried to cut funding for some of the more radical universities like University of Michigan. We're trying to change the way that their board of trustees are selected. We'd like to see John James appoint those trustees as opposed to what's happening now where the voters don't know who these people are and they elect people that are selected by party activists.
7: Right.
8: And these party activists are picking the very extreme people that are moving these universities so far to the left.
7: Any Democrat help you on that? Because you don't want, it's a great university system,
8: mm-hmm.
7: the equal of any university system in the country. You don't want to lose it to politics.
8: Yeah, and like Michigan State, I mean, their president almost left over crazy boards. You saw the Michigan State Athletic Director leave. I know University of Michigan just lost one of their top health officials over their crazy board. So we had one Democrat vote with us on that because the others are afraid of the union. The union doesn't want to change because the unions kind of control these trustees that make all the decisions for these universities.
7: And the last question, I don't want Michigan to do well in NIL, but have you guys passed a statute on NIL, or are you waiting for Congress to come along and make name, image, and likeness the same for everybody?
8: Yeah, we did. We did pass a statute on this a couple years ago, and so you're starting to see NIL in the state, but we're not spending state dollars. We're not giving – some states are actually – spending state dollars and giving them to universities for NIL. We're not doing that.
7: Ohio's not doing that, is it?
8: I don't know, but some states are.
7: And in terms of the general economic climate, I know you fell below Ohio on the rich states, poor states.
8: Right.
7: Can that turn around quickly? We got a minute, Speaker.
8: Hopefully. Again, I think we need a new governor and John James. You know, the Michigan House, we've done a great job in cutting waste, fraud, and abuse. This is the second year in a row where, even with Gretchen Whitmer, we made the government smaller by $800 million. We're being recognized nationally for the work we're doing to put guardrails on our Medicaid system, our food stamp system, our child care system, and our autism system to reduce fraud, cut waste, fraud, and abuse. And so we're trying to get better value for the tax dollars, but we need a new governor in John James to really accelerate that with good tax and fiscal policy.
7: John James and Mike Rogers and Matt Hall. Thank you, Mr. Speaker. I'll be right back, America. Stay tuned to the Hugh Hewitt Show.
8: Thank you.
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1: Hey there, want to do something meaningful for the 250th anniversary of America? We just got started on July 4th. It runs all year. Will take less than 10 minutes. And read the Declaration of Independence. My friends at American for Prosperity have launched...
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1: 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If you want to get the Rich States, Poor States book that I've been talking about for the first 2 hours, just go to richstatespoorstates.com and it'll be right there. Now, let me tell you about our friends at Food for the Poor. Right now, they work year-round to deliver meals all through the poorest of the poor regions in the hemisphere. They've been working in Venezuela, but they got work everywhere else as well. 17 different Caribbean and Latin American countries. But the tough economy and the high food and fuel bills have really impacted giving, which is why we are asking you for your help at HughHewitt.com. Food for the Poor is literally making the difference in the lives of hungry children and families. 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
6: 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The more places we go, the more we find people starving. 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
1: 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I want to remind you as well, I'm not in the Relief Factor studio. 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The packet is empty. Took it in hour number one. Remind you of hour number two, especially for those of you who are travelers. And I just always know this when I've been on the road for a couple of connections. And by the way, I always give airlines a hard time when I get sideways with them. I want to give a shout out to Delta. They had to cancel every flight in and out of LaGuardia on Monday night when I was about ready to come out on Tuesday morning. And Delta scrambled and they got me rebooked and I got to Orlando. And it's not easy when you got that many people that have got to get to somewhere in all of LaGuardia and Newark and Kennedy is closed. So, but I still had to deal with a dreaded overhead bin. And I didn't have a middle seat, so that's pretty good. But nevertheless, I hate the dreaded overhead bin. 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Come right back. I'm starting off with Arkansas representative and national chairman of ALEC, Jim Dotson. Don't go anywhere. I'm Hugh Hewitt.
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8: 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They're in some of the most popular.
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9: News this hour from Town Hall. I'm Keith Peters in Washington. Secretary of State Marco Rubio warned Asian leaders Wednesday that Iran's demands to control and collect tolls in the Strait of Hormuz would threaten the world's economy and set a precedent that could be repeated elsewhere in the world. Rubio says the U.S. attacks on Iran are a response to Iranian attacks in the Strait of Hormuz.
10: Commercial ships are going through the straits and they're being blown up. The United States is defending that shipping and, in addition, is targeting the places that are launching against those ships that continue to degrade Iran's ability to target and harm global shipping.
9: The U.S. military has announced that it is conducting a 12th night of strikes against Iran as both sides increasingly target civilian infrastructure. Opening statements began in the trial of the man accused of trying to kill author Salman Rushdie.
11: Prosecutors and defense lawyers gave opening statements Wednesday in 28-year-old Hadi Matar's federal terrorism trial in Buffalo, New York, with Rushdie expected to testify later this week. He was stabbed at a lecture in 2022. Matar is already serving a 25-year prison sentence on the attempted murder conviction and pled not guilty to the terrorism charges he... At this trial, prosecutors argue Matar was acting out of loyalty to Iran's late Ayatollah Khomeini, calling for a fatwa, death to Rushdie, over the satanic verses. I'm Julie Walker.
9: President Trump honored the lives of 4 U.S. service members who were killed in the Middle East and returned to their families at Dover Air Force Base in Delaware. Earlier in the day, he called the ritual over the loss of life one of the hardest things to do as a president. On Wall Street, the Dow down by 6 points, the Nasdaq dropped 146, the S&P 500 declined 10. More at townhall.com.
2: This afternoon will be less humid with periods of sunshine occasionally interrupted by clouds. The temperature will reach a high of 75. Tonight, expect clear to partly cloudy skies and cooler temperatures dropping to a low of 54. Tomorrow will bring hazy sunshine and a high of 79. Moving into Friday, anticipate a pleasant day with a mix of clouds and sun and a high of 81. Saturday will be partly sunny with a high of 85. By Sunday, conditions will become more humid with a mix of clouds and sun, and isolated thunderstorms are expected in the afternoon. The high temperature will reach 86 degrees. I'm meteorologist Joe Lundberg on 98.9 FM, The Answer.
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19: The Alex Marlowe Show. I'm glad you're here. I'm glad to be on the Marlowe Show. I was doing the Hewitt Show yesterday for 3 hours as well. Any of you who want to catch up on his feeds, I'm over there. I really enjoyed filling in for Hugh. Get the full 3 hours. Could say everything on my mind. A lot of good guests, too. So high praise for Hugh, and thank you for allowing me the opportunity to fill in. But back in my usual digs for today, we'll be talking about some voter ID. I'll give you an inevitable Iran war and peace update as well. But let's start with what's going on in New York City, where there is big debate, a controversy. Will Zohram Mamdani, the Ugandan immigrant, will he arrest Benjamin Netanyahu, go rogue, go around President Trump and do this? Well, apparently not. So he said he was considering it, trying to find legal options in order for him to be able to see if he could arrest Netanyahu when he inevitably comes for some sort of a UN assembly. He's concluded that he cannot do this. After President Trump said flat out, this is not happening, Zohram, do not try this. But then Zohram put out a clip. Let's hear the clip of him saying that Netanyahu is a war criminal and not welcome. Cut one.
20: Benjamin Netanyahu is a war criminal, the architect of a horrific genocide against the Palestinian people. He is responsible for the killing of more than 73,000 people, for the maiming of tens of thousands of children. As I've said, I agree with the ICC. That Benjamin Netanyahu should be arrested and tried for his crimes, as I do for anyone else charged by the ICC. My administration has reviewed every avenue available under applicable law to determine whether New York City could execute the International Criminal Court's arrest warrant if Benjamin Netanyahu came here. It is clear that we do not have the independent legal authority to enforce this warrant. Benjamin Netanyahu is not welcome in New York City, nor is any other war criminal at large. While we cannot end the genocide on our own, we can decide whether our silence will become another weapon, and we can examine every tool we have to defend the humanity and dignity of all people.
19: There's so much in there. First of all, if it was really that dramatic, why is he adding the same music that you hear if you go to the spa at the Wynn Hotel and Casino in Las Vegas, Nevada? Is that the exact, Sean, you would know, is that the exact soundtrack? It's the same specific one. Yeah, that's

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2: Yeah, instead, he does this in a very grave voice with the spa music going on. And there's just so many lies in there, of course. But what they're trying to do is normalize the concept that Netanyahu's engaged in a genocide, despite the fact that Israel does the food aid and they give out the vaccines and they do the leafleting and they can continue their genocide at any moment, yet they've chosen to take a pause for no apparent reason other than that they're not genocidal. It's not a genocide. They're at a war with people who want to destroy them and are well-funded. And just note that the leader of Israel, even though Netanyahu, I don't think, has behaved perfectly in recent days, they believe the leader of Israel is uniquely wrong and bad and evil and genocidal and murderous of all the leaders on earth. A guy who leads the only democracy in a sea of Islamo-totalitarian dictatorships. A guy who has all these people who live in Israel, who are not even Jews, who like being there, Arabs who like being there. It's such a smear. It's such a lie. And I would like to think it's counterproductive. I would like to think that when someone talks like this, you would think we now dismiss their opinion. Yet that's not the case. It's not the case. What they're trying to do is repeat a lie often enough that they are able to make it stick. And unfortunately, I do think it's working. We're seeing this huge overlap between the Democrat Socialists of America, who are ostensibly running for office on economic platforms, that they also have Israel hatred as a litmus test if you want to get nominated. So really noteworthy, and we will continue to keep an eye on these things. But Trump just came in from the top rope and fired off a truth bomb, saying flat out that there will be no arrests in the United States of America of Netanyahu. And then he went on to sing Netanyahu's praises, which is also interesting, too, for Trump, because I know privately Trump has been critical of Netanyahu, and I think for good reason, that he's not been helpful to Trump as he tries to forge a peace, which is very challenging, with Iran. And so I don't think Trump has a lot of personal affection towards Netanyahu, and he hasn't for a long time, because of the fact that Netanyahu was the first major leader to acknowledge Joe Biden as the winner of the 2020 presidential election, something that Trump, of course, does not agree with, to say the least. So there you go. But what's noteworthy about this is that Mamdani's supporters on social media are treating this as if this is some sort of a big victory. This is a great speech. He's incredible. He can't stop doing so much good. But he's admitting he doesn't have the authority. He doesn't have the power. And he never will, because he can't be president because he's an immigrant. So pretty interesting all around there. So that's where we're at. I've got a cut of John Fetterman clowning on Mamdani, and I think that is worthwhile. Let's play cut eight, please.
3: He's a total clown. I mean, he has the authority to arrest Netanyahu any more than I would have the authority to arrest him in Washington, D.C. if he visited down in Washington, D.C. You're a mayor, dude. You know, pick up trash, fix some potholes, and really fix the homeless problem in your city, too. You know, you're way out of your league, and now this is irresponsible. But like I said, he's just a total clown. And it's just for clicks at this point.
2: It's just great. And I just love that he calls him a clown. And for whatever reason, Fetterman's unique presentation, shall we say, just does enhance that point. All right. So Hassan Piker has now added a picture of the Twin Towers falling or on fire in the background of his set. So the left-wing star continues to troll at an even greater level. He said the United States deserved 9/11. These guys openly hate this country, and he's being embraced by establishment Democrats at this time. Let's play cut three, please. But those of you who are missing the visuals, I'll try to describe them. But the visuals are pretty important here. Let's play it.
4: Also, you might have noticed something, some changes behind me. I finally framed the Cutie Cinderella newspaper from 9/11, the morning of 9/12, the newspaper right there. The newspaper that covered 9/11, it's now officially sitting behind me, and I moved the North Korean poster up.
2: So what's amazing here is the Democrats don't see what's happening to them.

that they're getting rolled by a jokester. He's a jokester. He's not intending to be a serious person. And he is actually watering down his jokes with some serious ideas. But the trick is that because he has a cool aesthetic and he is speaking to younger people, what he is, it's even goes beyond an Alex Jones type routine. This is infotainment. And anyone who's embracing him as a serious person, he is rolling you. And that's what's noteworthy is he accumulates power within the Democrat Party, within the budding socialist movement in mainstream America. It's all people who are falling for a big colossal. It's a colossal joke. There's no way if you pin this guy down that he actually thinks 9/11 is a great idea and that Mao is great. He's saying this to be deliberately provocative because he knows we'll all play it. And the Democrats are not in on the joke, and that is pretty delish to watch. A lot more to come. I'll give you some election updates when we come back. This is the Alex Marlowe Show, and we'll return in just a moment.

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12: All right, let me give you... Wow, what was that? I guess I've been talking a lot. 4 hours of live... 4 hours of live radio a day. You know, three you can do. You know, Larry Elder, my good friend and mentor, he used to be on permanently 4 hours. He had a four-hour show every single day. Sean, were you with him for that? I don't think that was the KRLA days. I think that was KABC days. And he was telling me, I remember when I was his intern, he was saying, they keep asking me to do 4 hours, and I'm kind of burned out at three. I'm saying, yeah, I get it. I understand. You got to be a pretty knowledgeable person to be able to talk for 4 hours. Yet I managed to do it the last 2 days. So I was filling in for Hugh. Hugh had a pretty good column, by the way, breaking down all of the strategic victories we've already achieved in the Iran war. So just not great. We haven't had great PR for the war effort. I think the war effort's gone a lot better than people have thought. But I do want to talk about election results from yesterday. Arizona statewide primary was kind of the main focus for governor, Republican Representative Andy Biggs, who is backed by Trump, and also Turning Point Action. I know Tyler Bauer over there was working hard on that race for a long time, won decisively over David Schweikert. It's about the 70-73% range in early voting is in on that. Democrat incumbent Katie Hobbs was unopposed, very weak candidate, will not debate, famously. And so that's going to be a key battleground race as a lot of people, Arizona, the demographic shift because there's a lot of, I would say, less than clear election, I would say, behaviors. I don't need to go out too far out on a limb at this point on that, but I famously one of the states where I think there are a lot of election integrity issues and also changing demographics. A lot of people move into Arizona because it's generally a pretty good place. So we'll check that out very closely. Other statewide races that we've seen that are interesting, Arizona's competitive open seat for the first district, Jay Feely, former NFL player, also backed by Trump, won the Republican primary. The Democrat side is still being finalized. There are really interesting points there because what I'm seeing from Feely is really good. He gave a terrific speech. I was tempted to clip it, but it's a lot of stuff about how Democrat socialism and just all of a sudden hatred of America has overwhelmed the Democrat Party, and that's compelled him to get involved. But he speaks very well. And a socialist not doing as well. So a lot of the socialist candidates that were running did not end up doing quite as well in some of these races as people had anticipated. And I think that's an overall good sign for the country that there are at least some pockets where Democrats are have a sane viewpoint and have not been cowed by a lot of these performance artists who sit there on streams all day. And Sean was making an interesting point during the break. Like, do you guys understand what these streamers do? They sit there online on the computer for 7 hours at a time, just talking. I'll spell the word. It starts with an S and an H. They're just talking, S-H, and the other two words are T and I in there. I'm not in that order. I'm being careful. I don't want to get fined. It's not worth it to get fined. But that's all they do. They just trash talk online all day. And a lot of them are playing video games while they do it, things like that. And then occasionally they'll just say something horrible about Israel because it gets attention. And this turns into a political movement somehow. So pretty wild stuff that's happening, and it is happening. Absolutely it's happening. And I think that this is part of the backbone of the Democrat Socialists of America are people who are just perpetually online and for people who are have way too much time on their hands. This is the interesting thing. One of the most interesting things to track in the world right now is as technology continues to develop, as America gets richer, more affluent, what do we do with all the time that we got back? What do we do with all of, thanks to technology,
13: thanks to the fact that we're so globalized, it's so easy to eat, it's so easy to clothe ourselves. We used to spend a lot of time foraging. We used to spend a lot of time going out and getting yak and bringing it back and then cooking up the yak. And then you to raise all the children that we were having, because we kind of slowed that down as well. So now people have all this time on their hands. Like, what are they doing with the time? A lot of them are scrolling. They're just on Reels. They're on the stream for 7 hours. Let's watch Piker talk for 7 hours about nothing. But maybe he'll drop a banger like George Bush did 9/11. And then I'll know it's really entertainment. And so what are we doing with the time? Are we spending the time communing with nature, communing with God, learning how to cook? Like, are we doing stuff that's productive, or are a lot of us just hanging out on the internet? And you got to check in with yourself and your kids if that's the case. So I think that's a lot of the reason why we're getting some of these horrific ideas from people. This is something that's noteworthy. Nate Silver, the pollster, pointed out that income and education are affecting presidential voting, with people who are postgraduates now are just earning very little money. People with postgraduate degrees now are getting from low to middle income. A lot of postgraduate degree workers are now making between $30,000 and $60,000. So they're coming out of their graduate degrees with hundreds of thousands of dollars in debt. And many, many, many of them are now making under $60,000 a year. It's very hard to live on $60,000 a year. I wouldn't want that. And so, but they're trained to do things that don't earn in the workplace. And so when they are now in the world, they've got all these ideas, they're overeducated, they're not dumb, they got time on their hands, and they feel like the system let them down because they paid so much into it and got nothing out of it. This is where these crazy ideas of throwing out the Declaration of Independence come from. More when we return.
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18: Control and collect tolls in the Strait of Hormuz would threaten the world's economy and set a precedent that could be repeated elsewhere in the world. Rubio says the U.S. attacks on Iran are a response to Iranian attacks in the Strait of Hormuz.
19: Commercial ships are going through the straits and they're being blown up. The United States is defending that shipping and, in addition, is targeting the places that are launching against those ships to continue to degrade Iran's ability to target and harm global ships.
18: The U.S. military has announced that it is conducting a 12th night of strikes against Iran as both sides increasingly target civilian infrastructure. Opening statements began in the trial of the man accused of trying to kill author Salman Rushdie.
20: Prosecutors and defense lawyers gave opening statements Wednesday in 28-year-old Hadi Matar's federal terrorism trial in Buffalo, New York, with Rushdie expected to testify later this week. He was stabbed at a lecture in 2022. Matar is already serving a 25-year prison sentence on the attempted murder conviction and pled not guilty to the terrorism charges he faces at this trial. Prosecutors argue Matar was acting out of loyalty to Iran's late Ayatollah Khomeini, calling for a fatwa, death to Rushdie, over the satanic verses. I'm Julie Walker.
18: President Trump honored the lives of four U.S. service members who were killed in the Middle East and returned to their families at Dover Air Force Base in Delaware. Earlier in the day, he called the ritual over the loss of life as one of the hardest things to do as a president. On Wall Street, the Dow down by 6 points, the Nasdaq dropped 146, the S&P 500 lower by 10. This is SRN News.
21: This afternoon will be less humid with periods of sunshine occasionally interrupted by clouds. The temperature will reach a high of 75. Tonight, expect clear to partly cloudy skies and cooler temperatures dropping to a low of 54. Tomorrow will bring hazy sunshine and a high of 79. Moving into Friday, anticipate a pleasant day with a mix of clouds and sun and a high of 81. Saturday will be partly sunny with a high of 85. By Sunday, conditions will become more humid with a mix of clouds and sun, and isolated thunderstorms are expected in the afternoon. The high temperature will reach 86 degrees. I'm meteorologist Joe Lundberg on 98.9 FM, The Answer.
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12: All right. You guys enjoy the music? Kind of a vibe. I feel like I should dance. I was doing some dancing this morning. My kids thought it was funny. So that was good. Funny's good. All right, so the big news today is that the President of the United States has okayed the Saudis getting some sort of nuclear enrichment. This is something Trump's wanted for a long time. I think he thinks they could be a ballast in the region against other powers. But of course, whenever more countries develop nuclear weaponry, it always makes you somewhat insecure, I think for good reason. So multiple media reports citing anonymous officials claim that the Trump administration is advancing or has approved a deal share U.S. nuclear technology with Saudi Arabia for civilian nuclear power. So civilian nuclear power, not military nuclear power. Wall Street Journal suggested Trump had formally approved the agreement, but I don't trust the Wall Street Journal on this stuff. Reuters reported the administration plans to seek congressional approval. Reuters probably has better sources here. Deal would reportedly last for 30 years, involve the U.S. private industry support, and help Saudi Arabia build and operate nuclear power to reduce fossil fuel dependence and achieve energy self-sufficiency, which I find somewhat amusing considering they're the most oil-rich nation on Earth. But I'm generally pro-nuclear, steeped on Dennis Prager for 20, 30 years. You'll learn that. So the context here, Crown Prince, MBS, Mohammed bin Salman, this is all part of his Vision 2030 plan for economic diversification. So nuclear self-sufficiency was on his list, and building significant reactor capacity is something that he'd been targeting for a while. Similar talks occurred during Trump's first terms, but stalled because Israel opposed it. Trump, obviously, this is what he does. He does these sort of secondary consequences. Trump clearly not thrilled with Israel these days, and I think that's part of why we might be seeing
13: a little bit of a new position from Trump, or at least updating his current thinking on the matter, because I don't think he feels like he needs to get Israel's permission to do anything at the moment. So Israeli officials have strongly criticized the reporting deal, saying it lacks safeguards and normalization with Israel. Warning could lead to Saudi nuclear weapons and a regional arms race, which I think is a valid thing to raise. That's not what we want. We don't want a regional arms race, because that would put us a lot closer on the brink of, you know, total global annihilation. And I think that is definitely a valid thing to consider, and what safeguards would be in place there. Remember, Saudis get along with us now, but is that a permanent thing? I don't know if that's a permanent thing. I don't know if that goes on forever. So no confirmation from the White House as of yet, yet this is certainly the top line news item of the day as we're recording this morning, and I wanted to give all of you that update as well. Other top news item on the foreign policy front, Trump is warning that the U.S. will bomb and destroy bridge or power plants in Iran if it shoots ships in the Strait of Hormuz, which has been the big sticking point. I would mention Hugh's column about how he goes through all the things that we've done. Well, the major setback that we've had is the strait is now just getting commerce through the strait is not smooth and free, because Iran can disrupt it very easily. And this has got to be Trump's top frustration, because the military goals have been largely achieved, not perfect, but largely we've made huge progress setting back their nuclear and ballistic missile capabilities, decapitating their leadership, and making it so that there is no real path for them to have any sort of conquering potential in the region in the near future, maybe even the sort of distant future. But the one thing that's straight is a huge problem. So Trump is vowing to bomb and destroy a bridge or a power plant if Iran continues to hold up the commerce in the strait. So a inevitable escalation at this point, and one that I think is worthwhile. All right. Next thing that I wanted to get to today, I want to start playing some of these. I want to share some of my thoughts on some of the continued lurch towards the Democrat socialist takeover of the Democrat Party. It doesn't just start with the anti-Israel stuff. It's also about not enforcing immigration laws and not having any border security at all, not having any immigration and customs enforcement. These all come from the same things. Let's play a cut. This is Abdul El Sayed, who is from yesterday. This is him running as the socialist and pro-Islamist wing of the Democrat Party in a very tight Michigan primary against an establishment-backed candidate. Let's play cut 17.
1: I'm not calling for the abolition of customs and border protection. I actually think that they need to operate according to the law, but I think we need to be invested in making sure that we secure our southern border rather than this farce of making a show out of detentions. If we think that ICE has anything to do with the southern border, let's just be clear that the principal actions that they've taken have been in Chicago and Minneapolis, which are nowhere near the southern border. So we can have a safe, secure southern border, and we don't need ICE to do it.
13: Right. So that doesn't mean, so what he's suggesting is that should you get past American border guards, border patrol, any enforcement that we've got, and you make it into the center of our country, you should just be allowed to stay there indefinitely, forever. That's the implication. When the widespread effects of immigration, illegal immigration in particular, are felt in the center of our country, they're not just felt at our border. Of course, life gets easier for Border Patrol when we have a sane immigration system overall, but the problems don't stop there. Isn't the whole nature of how Trump won the first time in 2016 is that people missed out on the fact that too much legal immigration had allowed for the center of our country's job market to get gutted and get overseas to China? America's manufacturing base just getting outsourced. And what replaced it was all the fentanyl that came up through the southern border. It's almost, he's not a stupid person, but it's kind of a stupid point. And then the question is, does anyone in the media push back? And does anyone in the Democrat Party push back? And what does this have to do with socialism? How can you have socialism when we keep importing all sorts of people and trying to protect them when they're here? It's just an animating talking point for them to hate ICE. Another new animating talking point is the SAVE Act, which is Trump is trying to get this through as best he can. It's hard to do. We have two versions of the SAVE Act, Save America Act. And in a nutshell, we just want to have voter IDs at the polls and citizenship verification. And It's one where we can hang this around the Democrats' neck, figuratively speaking, because none of them have a good explanation of what to do about it. This is someone named Congresswoman Sidney Kamlager Dove. Let's play cut two, please.
2: You know, they see a speaker who has no shame and who is pushing forward bills that are going to hurt the American people, like the SAVE Act, which isn't going to save anyone. In fact, it would prevent a lot of women from being able to vote, and it would put our identity at risk if you now have to send in a copy of your ID with your mail-in ballot.
13: It would put your identity at risk if you have to send a copy of your ID with your mail-in ballots. These are the same people who wanted to have mail-in ballots be the norm and made mail-in ballots the norm out in California. It just reveals that the whole goal was to eventually normalize cheating. As noted over and over again, virtually every show, I got to point this out, we basically have automatic mail-in balloting in California, and they send out about 10% of the ballots they send out are to people who they know are ineligible to vote. They proactively send out an extra 10% of ballots. What becomes of those ballots? Who knows? Theoretically, they should get stopped if they get turned in illegally. But do any of you think that's happening? None of you think that's happening. There's too many points where things can fail. And so they were telling us that mass mail-in ballots for 2020 was essential. But now, which was the most secure election ever, by the way, that's how Joe Biden got 90 million votes, whatever it was. But now if you got to have a copy of your ID with your mail-in ballot, that's just too much. Women are so strong, so brave, so beautiful, so capable. They should be CEOs. They should be in the Supreme Court. Women should be president, but they also can't get an ID to vote. They can't make sure that their name on their ballot is the same as their legal name. That's beyond women. But we also need to have them on the Supreme Court and be CEOs of Fortune 500 companies. Am I taking crazy pills here? I feel like I'm mental here. They're saying that women are simultaneously the smartest and the dumbest. And no one stops and says, this is incoherent, lady. Republicans, by the way, we have our own incoherent lady, a woman named Maria Elvira Salazar, congresswoman from, I think she's in the New York area. And she really wants to lighten the border. She's behind the Dignidad Act, which was another one of these sort of amnesty pushes. She's joining Democrats now at a press conference on restoring temporary protected status. Let us play this cut. This one is cut four, please.
3: Hispanics, the largest and fastest growing minority in the country. So why don't we give them dignity? Let them stay, those who do not have a criminal record. Let them continue contributing to the number one economy in the world so we can continue being the number one military in the world. If we don't have the economy, we don't have the guns, and we cannot defend ourselves.
13: Gosh, I wish I saw this clip before I interviewed the Secretary of the Army, Driscoll, last week, before I interviewed Army veteran Mike Waltz, the UN ambassador. I would have loved to have asked them, do we need illegal aliens to fill out our military? Because I've been told that recruiting numbers are completely off the charts here, and we probably don't need illegal aliens to fill the military. And that seems like a pretty good it just seems like something that maybe she could have asked that herself, but she's not trying to. That she's obviously been captured by a pro-illegal immigration lobby that I didn't know had a place in the Republican Party at this point. So we don't have she says, we don't have the economy, we don't have the guns, and we cannot defend ourselves without illegal aliens. Just completely incoherent. And I would just always wonder, does she have a team who says maybe you shouldn't say this stuff? Another remarkable thing is that Mickey Sherrill, the Democrat governor of New Jersey, has acknowledged that there is non-citizens voting in New Jersey. This cut's kind of a bombshell here. Cut five, please.
4: In the case of this error, some individuals indicated that they weren't citizens and weren't eligible to vote, but the software registered them anyway. The error in the software was corrected a year later in June of 2024. That is more than 2 years ago. I learned of this last Wednesday, and I immediately ordered my chief counsel to launch a comprehensive investigation.
13: So the president's team has come out and said, actually, the numbers that she is releasing, that there were 5,000 or so people who had registered illegally, that number is much higher than that. Jake Tapper had an unbelievable piece of commentary. I think this was after the fact. Let's play cut six, please.
23: If you're in the country illegally and you get a letter saying that you can vote,
0: and you know you're not supposed to, not only you're not supposed to vote, you're not supposed to be there, why do you vote? Like, how do you get registered for a party?
5: Well, some of them that's, I mean, but I just like wonder, like, that's some stupid business.
6: I think his suggestion, to be fair to Tapper, that his suggestion is, why would you vote? Because maybe you'll get caught being here illegally. But no, they want to ensure that people who pander towards illegal aliens, who want the border open and who want handouts to illegal aliens, that they get elected. That's why you would vote, Jake. That's the reason why. Yeah, it was Cheryl said there's about 7,000 of non-citizens registered to vote in New Jersey. Homeland Security came out and said, no, Mickey, it's actually 35,000. Our elections are not fair. That's why we need the SAVE Act. We'll be right back.
23: In the War of 1812, our nation fought and won America's religious freedom. Today, that constitutional right is being assaulted once more from within.
24: Religious liberty and rights in general were under attack. We all of a sudden became the enemy.
23: In the important new documentary by Dawn's Early Light, anti-Christian bias is exposed at the highest levels of government.
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23: 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The governmental hostility and prejudice is uncovered, and Trump's fight to restore our constitutional liberties and religious freedom.
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0: Greg Evan, Sean McConnell, Roger Wickard Jr., Rick Locke, Irachali, Matt Sybil, Ricky Lopez, Misty Callahan, John Cascio, and Daniel West all make vital contributions to the content that you're hearing today on The Marlow Show. And I will say that I also shout out to all of you who have the Breitbart app. I was checking out some of my web traffic, and you guys are really enjoying that Breitbart app. So thank you for that, and hopefully you go download it and get all your headlines from Breitbart.com, the best place in the world to get your news. All right, I got a fun one. This is apropos of I don't think anything that we've mentioned yet on the show, but there's a report that Sophie Cunningham, the star WNBA player, if there is one, does not like the trans stuff. Let's play Cut 11, please.
1: She's setting the record straight in this ESPN interview. She said, I got a lot of negative feedback about me hating trans. And I'm like, I never once said that. I think that I am here to extend love. But I also think with that love is truth, being honest. And I want to protect young girls in a locker room or young girls in sports who shouldn't have to go against biological men.
0: It's just so right on. And I'll tell you, I have to note that you still only hear about the WNBA for non-basketball activities. Okay? I'm just pointing it out. We never talk about the WNBA because of anything that happens on the court. We only talk about WNBA when they're doing the woke stuff. But good for her for speaking the truth. And this is the thing. This is the narrative that I've been repeating. You guys have heard me do this, whether or not this is subconscious. I'm going to make it conscious for you. I think one of the main arguments against the trans craze that we're in is that it's anti-truth. It is lying. It's normalizing lying. And teaching young people in particular that it's okay to lie for a bigger agenda is just going to make society so much worse. And obviously, there are people who are dishonest at different moments, but it is noteworthy that we cannot have a society rooted on liars. And that is where we're at right now, is we are just nonstop lying, and we don't need that. We don't need that at this time. Right now. All right. I got a Jennifer Welsh clip because this is important, even though she's getting spins like every day in the show. I gotta watch myself on this. But one of world's ugliest women, and inside and out, talking about how Democrats should not talk to Republicans now. Another one where I mark this down because this is how they've been behaving since the first Trump administration, but we weren't getting all these people admitting to it the way we've seen lately. Let us play Cut 9, please.
2: Republicans are a personality type that are incapable of critical thinking, that cling to money and racism as their driving ethos, and to shield from their greed and to shield from their just abject immorality. They Christian signal Trump and his cabal of submissive wives are terrified of drag queens, of books, of diversity, of black people, of women, of lesbians, of gay people, of trans people. These people are the softest people imaginable.
0: It is, so then you should just not talk to them and not convince us of any arguments. This is where the climate of violence comes from. It's not from this crazy woman, because she's so nuts. I do think that it's very entertaining for certain people with a certain political viewpoint, and that's her main focus. But just know that a lot of people take this stuff seriously and who don't just see it as infotainment. They're seeing a lunatic like this and saying, don't talk to Republicans. I ask you, Jennifer, what is the alternative to dialogue? What is the alternative to talking? The alternative to talking is that we do violence. And that's what creates the climate of violence. If you're so unworthy of even having a conversation because you're a Republican, because you vote Trump, then what's going to happen in this country? We're just going to have more normalized violence until it's going to descend into flat-out civil war. And, of course, again, it's all lies. We're not afraid of these people. We just don't want our girls to have their sports ruined by guys. I'm not afraid of black people. It's an absurd comment that you don't even want to waste the time responding to it. I also find it so hilarious how I play these clips and you can see that other woman on the screen. And yet that other woman, she's never actually talking. I don't even know her name. It's in the Jennifer Welsh podcast. It's like this. The Marlow Show is like a Jennifer Welsh podcast block. And I don't even know the other person's name. So anyway, I'm going to have to tidy that up here. This is the obsession with race continues. It will never stop. And the obsession with socialism, it is now kind of looping in all these celebrities. I've seen Javier Bardem's a socialist now. John Leguizamo are socialists. All these millionaires with the great World Cup tickets. They're sitting in the private box of the World Cup. These are all of our new socialists. I'll play this Jasmine Crockett clip. Let's play Cut 19, guys.
3: all of these people of color that was playing for all these teams. And ultimately, if you recall, the last two teams, it was Argentina and Spain. And it seemed like the vast majority of the world was rooting for Argentina, or actually against Argentina, right? And why was that? Just give me an explanation if you could guess, if you'll just let him finish the answer.
4: Spain had the best team. Maybe that's why they were rooting for them.
3: There's also a racist history that exists.
5: Mr. Beyer, you recognize.
0: Argentina's racist. No, people were rooting for Lionel Messi in those games.
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12: News this hour from Town Hall. I'm Keith Peters in Washington. The House passes a $95 billion budget proposal along party lines, but it faces uncertainty in the Senate.
13: The concurrent resolution is adopted.
14: Bullets and bombs to finish the job.
15: Budget Committee Chairman Jody Arrington framed the proposal as a push to deliver for voters ahead of the midterm elections.
14: Strengthen our food supply, and ultimately, we want to safeguard the integrity of our election.
15: Democrat Paul Tonko was among those voting against the resolution.
16: This budget gives this administration a blank check to continue their war of choice with Iran.
15: It now heads to the Senate, where it faces a more skeptical audience. Jennifer King, Washington.
12: Tropical storm Bertha made landfall this evening in Louisiana, with winds being felt as much as 100 miles away. Robbie Berg, warning coordination meteorologist with the National Hurricane Center, says there's a chance of flooding from Bertha.
17: There are rainfall amounts of 1 to 4 inches is expected across portions of the northern Gulf Coast. Some areas could see upwards of 6. in those very isolated areas, and that could produce some types of flash flooding, but we're not expecting any sort of widespread type of flooding like we've seen in past storms.
12: The National Hurricane Center says a tropical storm warning includes New Orleans and Lake Pontchartrain. Storm surge up to 3 feet is possible, as well as heavy rain. Bertha is expected to weaken as it moves toward Texas. The Trump administration has forged a new agreement with Saudi Arabia that could potentially provide the kingdom with uranium enrichment capability for its civilian nuclear program. The Trump administration has not released details of the agreement. On Wall Street, the Dow down by 6 points. The Nasdaq dropped 146. The S&P 500 lower by 10. Oil trading near $86 a barrel. More at townhall.com.
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12: The tariff rift between Canada and the United States has spilled over into a celebration of opening a bridge honoring a hockey legend.
19: A planned joint U.S.-Canada ceremony Friday celebrating the opening of the Gordie Howe International Bridge connecting Detroit and Windsor, Ontario, is no longer expected to take place after President Donald Trump announced a 50% tariff on most Canadian goods. Canadian officials in a statement said, in light of trade action threatened by the United States earlier this week, it would be inappropriate to proceed with a celebratory event between the two countries. Bill Alexander, Washington.
12: R. James Woolsey, a national security expert who led the CIA for two turbulent years after his appointment by President Bill Clinton, has died. He was 84. Woolsey died Tuesday at his home in Washington of a stroke. News and analysis at townhall.com. From Washington, I'm Keith Peters.
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21: In 1862, Abraham Lincoln signed the Morrill Act, helping states create colleges.
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10: So, welcome to the program. 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So let's get her teed up!
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10: 888-971-7243, 888-971-SAGE. I am Larry Elder. We are Salem News Channel. Heated exchanges over the Iran war between Secretary of War Pete Hegseth and congressional Democrats. Despite the polls, two prominent business leaders say they are bullish on the American economy. New Jersey governor says a software glitch registered over 6,000 non-citizens to vote. New York Times columnist denounces those who accuse Israel of committing genocide. Jasmine Crockett described a Republican congressional hearing as a white pride rally. CNN admits President Trump has the highest in-party approval of any second-term president this century, higher than Barack Obama. New York Mayor Mamdani admits he lacks the legal authority to arrest Benjamin Netanyahu. James Carville calls out the insurgent and his party. Why isn't there a greater appreciation for Trump accounts? And a former DSA member outlines what the DSA really believes, what they want to achieve, and how they intend to pull it off. All of this and more, 888-971-SAGE, 888-971-7243. Let's start out with the economy and Trump's approval ratings. New Economist YouGov poll, just released, shows his approval near a record low 36%, a net negative of 24%. And 52% of voters say he's too old for the job. Now, let's have a little perspective here. As a leader of his party, Trump has higher approval ratings among his own party than any president this century, including Barack Obama and George W. Bush. Number 51.
24: Trump and Dorsey has won Senate primaries of non-elect incumbents. So we're not just looking at elect incumbents, right? We're looking at open seats or appointed incumbents who have never actually won the Senate seat. Look at this. Since 2022, it's about 95% of the time. This year, in fewer races, it's 100% of the time. No wonder why the prediction markets and the conventional wisdom have moved so rapidly once Trump made that endorsement. Because at least in Senate races, Trump's record this year, 100%, and since 2022, nearly 100%. There has never been somebody I have seen as powerful in terms of their ability to move the electorate in primaries than the current president of the United States, Donald John Trump.
25: What's one reason for that?
24: One reason why is because Trump is still very popular with Republicans. Just take a look here. Okay, 21st century own party approval rating, about at this point in the second term. We got Trump, we got Obama, we got Bush. Look, they're all fairly popular, but the one who is the most popular, and we have seen this time in and time out, no matter when you look, is Donald John Trump. He's the only one who's over 80%. 83% of Republicans still approve of the job that Donald Trump is doing as president. He still has that magic touch. We'll see if it carries over to South Carolina, but we've seen it in primaries this year, Senate primaries, and that's because he is still a very popular man, historically popular when it comes to his own party liking and approving of the job that he's doing.
25: So it was Marquette asked a really...
10: Now, two very powerful Wall Street figures. One is CEO of BlackRock. His name is Larry Fink. He, by the way, is considered to be a lefty, has donated to Democrats, not to Republicans. He said he is, quote, very bullish, close quote, on financial markets over the next year.

0: ties recently. This is a exclusive poll, Harris poll. 2 in 5 Americans, we're talking about 40%, believe the stock market, quote, only serves the top 1%. The Dow Jones is up 9% this year. NASDAQ, very tech heavy, is up 12.5%. 40% believe the stock market only serves the top 1%. Now, when you look, however, at Americans who own stock, either directly, through mutual funds, 401ks, IRAs, pension plans, according to Gallup, and I'm quoting, this is in May of 2025, 62% of Americans in 2025 report owning stock, matching the 2024 reading and similar to the 61% recorded in 2023. This follows more than a decade from 2010 to 2022 when the rate was below that mark. So here we have economy, or the stock market rather, hitting record highs. You have 40% of Americans saying it doesn't benefit them, even though 62% of Americans own stock either directly or indirectly. So it does benefit them. They just don't know it or don't appreciate it or don't realize it. Let me say one more thing. These Trump accounts are not nearly getting the kind of respect they should be getting. Under the Trump accounts, a child gets $1,000 government funded. The family can contribute more. Employers can contribute more. The contribution can be as high as $5,000. But let's assume it's just $1,000. Family can't contribute anything beyond what the Trump account already adds. If you're assuming an annual, say, 7% return over the long run, and assuming the money remains invested until 65 years old, you can contribute $1,000 until the age of 18. So assuming no additional contributions, and assuming 7% interest, by the time this child is 65 years old and no longer a child, the return, again, assuming a 7% annual return, although the stock market generally has been 10%, so you could probably increase this number by about 30%. Assuming just 7%, we're talking about $956,000, almost $1 million when this child reaches the age of 65. And that's without putting any additional money. Although workers can match it, employers can match it, relatives can put money in, it could be substantially higher than this if the money is invested in the stock market and assuming you max out at $5,000 per year until the child is 18 years old. Where's the respect for this? Now, when you talk about affordability and you're talking about a president who unleashed the hounds when it comes to drilling, and before the war, gas prices were at a 5-year low, it seems to me that if the media were talking about this, it seems to me if the media were talking about the fact that gas prices are still below what they were under Joe Biden and below what they were under the peak during Obama, maybe, just maybe, there'd be a little more respect. Do you think the nightly news are going to report what the CEO of BlackRock and Goldman Sachs said about how they expect the economy to perform? I very much doubt it. Do you think that the nightly news are going to talk about what would happen if a family, working class family, just put in $1,000? Actually, not putting in anything, it's just what the government is putting in. Let alone if they matched it, what that would come out to. But we're doing nothing at all about what to do about the issue of affordability, right? Speaking of which, this is a Democrat named Seth Moulton. He is a Democrat from Massachusetts. Listen to what he says about the Democrats' plan, number 52.
1: There are a lot of people in America who feel that the Democratic Party is out of touch. We can't be honest about what's going on, you know, with immigration. We don't have a plan for immigration. We're not able to say what actually Democrats should do to fix the problem. All we are is opposition to Trump. You know, under Biden, we said inflation is not really a big deal. It's transitory. It's going to go away. And then the whole party said, hey, don't worry. Everything's great. Joe is awesome. He can run for re-election. So the point is, we have this history of kind of just like washing over problems and not addressing real concerns that voters have. We got to make sure we don't do that.
2: Okay, but we've got to make sure. Do you think you're doing that now? Because look no further than a state just north of you, Maine, where I kind of feel like that happened 2 weeks ago.
1: Yeah, I think that's honest. I mean, to be honest, it's a problem.

0: It's still a problem.
1: We got no plan. Our plan is Donald Trump is an SOB. That's our plan. And by the way, if you're thinking that, well, the reason President Trump enjoys such popularity among his base, the party, is because the party has shrunk. It's still larger than Joe Biden's supporters near the end of his term. So don't give me that. What is your plan? And I received a very interesting letter, among several, saying, Larry, thoroughly enjoy your show, your common sense discussions. I want to put in my two cents words, that's right, Chris. I think the Republicans are not making the case for Iran, for the war in Iran, effectively. They should be reminding people every time they speak regarding how close Iran was to getting a nuclear bomb, making the intervention by Trump an immediate necessity. They need to do that. If they do that, they might be able to win the midterms. Chris, I couldn't agree with you more. Now, my fellow Americans, Medicare keeps squeezing you. 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
1: Maybe you've thought about taking a cruise. 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But this is not just another vacation. This is the Gulf of America cruise. 7 days through the Caribbean with Mike Gallagher, Scott Jennings, Larry O'Connor.
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8: 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I'm Larry Elder. We are Salem News Channel. You've really been stepping up for food for the poor. They're assisting not just Venezuela, where they had these two powerful earthquakes so far, five Venezuelans dead. If you adjust that for our population, that would be the equivalent of 50,000 Americans dead. And I really appreciate how many of you have gone to my website, LarryElder.com, and clicked on the Give Food banner. You've texted my name, Elder, to 51555, Elder to 51555. You've phoned my special toll-free number, 855-918-4673. Whenever we do a campaign for food for the poor, I get letters asking me, how did it start? Number 68.
9: Food for the poor began with one man's heart, a vision rooted in faith, compassion, and the belief that no one should be forgotten. 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Different departments, different skills, but one mission. 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
8: 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I've seen it with my own baby brown libertarian eyeballs. And they work all year round to deliver meals to the poorest of the poor throughout our own hemisphere. 17 Caribbean and Latin American countries. But the tough economy has really impacted giving, and I understand that, which is why I'm asking for your help at LarryElder.com. Again, banner at the very top says Give Food. Food for the Poor is literally making the difference in the lives of hungry children and their families. 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
10: 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The more places we go, the more we find people starving. The more we see children are eating the leaves from the trees.
8: 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Getting back to this letter I received from Chris, said that the president needs to outline the case for the war against Iran and talk more and more and more about how close Iran was to getting a nuclear weapon. We've talked about the fact that the NATO Secretary General Mark Rutte said that Iran was close to getting a nuclear weapon, praised Donald Trump for doing something about it, and said as leader of the free world, he lived up to his responsibility. How many Americans are aware of this, who call the war illegal and we should never have gone to war? Okay, assuming you believe that Iran was close to getting a nuclear weapon, assuming you believe that, which is what Obama believed, and which of course is what Israel believed, and what our intel told us, assuming you believe that, what would you do about it if you were commander-in-chief? I realize you think this is a quagmire. I realize you think this is a stalemate. I realize you believe that Donald Trump did not anticipate that Iran would stop traffic in the Strait of Hormuz. I realize all that. What would you do? Did Donald Trump just wake up one morning and say, you know, I could do a couple of things, Melania. I could play a round of golf or I could go to war against Iran. I think I'll go to war against Iran. Really? You hate this man that much? That's what you thought happened? Or you hate him so much you're not even going to think about the alternatives? What are the consequences? This is a kind of article I told you about yesterday. LA Times, front page article. Interviewed three experts, all of whom talked about how this is turning out far longer, more sluggish, not the way President Trump thought. Not a single one of them even mentioned the possibility that maybe, just maybe, Donald Trump is right, Iran was close to getting her nuke, and maybe, just maybe, Donald Trump has set back that possibility. Not one expert was even asked that. Similar article in Politico, similar article in the New York Times, similar article in the Washington Post. Not one. Time Magazine as well. Not one article said, you know, It's one thing to say we're bogged down. It's another thing to say there was no point in doing this. It's another thing to say we're bogged down. It's another thing to say, what would the world be like if these fanatics, who've killed tens of thousands of their own people, if these fanatics, who, as I mentioned, gave plastic keys to kids to put them around their necks, so if they got blown up while stepping on mines to clear fields for Iranian soldiers during the Iraq-Iran war and clearing the minefield for Iranian tanks during that Iraq-Iran war, they'd be able to open the gate to paradise, and then they would have access to 72 brown-eyed virgins. This is a regime that puts women and children in front of possible bombing sites so that the bombers, specifically United States and Israel, would then be deemed to be war criminals. What would a regime like that do if a regime like that had a nuclear bomb? Do you think they might use it? If you think they might use it, what might be the consequences of that? How many people might be killed? Would that not draw us into a much larger conflict? Despite $4 in gas, again, and the media should be reminding people it's still cheaper than it was under Joe Biden and cheaper than it was adjusted for inflation under the highest point during the Obama administration. But you never get that information. So if it costs us to pay a little bit more in gas, but we no longer have the threat of a nuclear-armed Iran, largest exporter of terror in the world, working on missiles that could reach virtually every capital in Europe and eventually our country, and supporting all these terror proxies that have killed hundreds of Americans? Yeah, okay, so we're going to pay more in gas prices for a while. Yeah, okay, so things didn't turn out exactly the way President Trump predicted. But is Iran or is Iran not further along, further back from getting a nuclear weapon? Is that not relevant? I'm Larry Elder. Yeah.
2: With SRN News, I'm Keith Peters in Washington. The House passes a $95 billion budget proposal along party lines, but it faces uncertainty in the Senate.
11: The concurrent resolution is adopted.
12: Bullets and bombs to finish the job.
13: Budget Committee Chairman Jody Arrington framed the proposal as a push to deliver for voters ahead of the midterm elections.
12: Strengthen our food supply, and ultimately, we want to safeguard the integrity of our election.
13: Democrat Paul Tonko was among those voting against the resolution.
14: This budget gives this administration a blank check to continue their war of choice with Iran.
13: It now heads to the Senate, where it faces a more skeptical audience. Jennifer King, Washington.
2: Tropical storm Bertha made landfall this evening in Louisiana, with winds being felt as much as 100 miles away. Robbie Berg, warning coordination meteorologist with the National Hurricane Center, says there's a chance of flooding from Bertha.
15: There are rainfall amounts of 1 to 4 inches is expected across portions of the northern Gulf Coast. Some areas could see upwards of 6 in those very isolated areas, and that could produce some types of flash flooding. But we're not expecting any sort of widespread type of flooding like we've seen in past storms.
2: The National Hurricane Center says a tropical storm warning includes New Orleans and Lake Pontchartrain. Storm surge up to 3 feet is possible, as well as heavy rain. Bertha is expected to weaken as it moves towards Texas. The Trump administration has forged a new agreement with Saudi Arabia that could potentially provide the kingdom with uranium enrichment capability for its civilian nuclear program. The Trump administration has not released details of the agreement. On Wall Street, the Dow down by 6 points, the Nasdaq dropped 146. The S&P 500 lower by 10, oil trading near $86 a barrel. This is SRN News.
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8: 888-971-SAGE, 888-971-7243. I am Larry Elder. We are Salem News Channel. As mentioned, the Democrat from Massachusetts, Seth Moulton, says, we don't have a plan.
18: Trump's a bad guy. Let's make sure that we get out the word that Trump's a bad guy. Let's hear it one more time. 52.
19: There are a lot of people in America who feel that the Democratic Party is out of touch. We can't be honest about what's going on, you know, with immigration. We don't have a plan for immigration. We're not able to say what actually Democrats should do to fix the problem. All we are is opposition to Trump. You know, under Biden, we said inflation is not really a big deal. It's transitory. It's going to go away. And then the whole party said, hey, don't worry. Everything's great. Joe is awesome. He can run for re-election. So the point is, we have this history of kind of just like washing over problems and not addressing real concerns that voters have. We got to make sure we don't do that.
20: Okay, but we've got to make sure. Do you think you're doing that now? Because look no further than a state just north of you, Maine, where I kind of feel like that happened 2 weeks ago.
19: Yeah, I think that's honest. I mean, to be honest, it's a problem. It's still a problem.
8: No, look no further than the state of California where I am. Republican, not elected statewide in over 20 years. No Republican elected to Los Angeles, the biggest city in California, in 30 years. Democrats have supermajorities in both chambers of our legislature. Of the 15 council members in Los Angeles, where I am, four of them are Democrat socialists and will very likely elect two more, one of whom is running against the mayor, Karen Bass, from the left. Highest unemployment, highest gas prices, highest state income tax, school scores near the bottom, huge loss of population, taking their tax dollars with them. The top 1% account for 50% of the state income taxes, which is the largest source of revenue for the state. More illegal aliens than any other state, more homelessness than any other state, massive gap between the rich and the poor that the left says they care about, budget chronic deficits. This is what happens when Democrats have their way, when Democrats have the power. What makes you think if somebody like Gavin Newsom or AOC, who's very likely going to run, what makes you think things would be any different, any better, if they are running? What is the Democrat plan to address the affordability crisis, as they put it? Home prices in California, twice that of the national average. Because of the open borders we experienced the last 4 years, according to a study done by the Federal Reserve branch in Dallas, rents increased 20%, price of a home increased 30% because of Biden's open
18: border policy, which they want to return to. Oh, they won't say it. When you're talking about abolish ICE, what does that mean? When you're refusing to allow ICE to go to prisons and jails so that people who are here illegally can be deported, what are you saying? What are you saying? When you support amnesty, citizenship for illegal aliens, which of course gives them the right to vote, what is it are you saying? What is your plan to deal with illegal immigration? There's no plan other than we support it. I've said this for decades. If illegal aliens turn lawful residents, turn citizens, turn voters, vote a Republican, we wouldn't be having this conversation. And now the DSA has become the most potent part of the Democratic Party, more potent than was the Tea Party years ago. What did James Carville say about all of this? Stick around for all of that. And we're going to talk about the agenda of the DSA from somebody who used to belong to the DSA. All of this and more. 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
8: 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We're going to talk about the exchanges between the Secretary of War and congressional Democrats. Also, a New Jersey governor, this is right after Donald Trump's speech, admits that a software glitch registered over 6,000 non-citizens to vote. How many of them voted? We don't know. Mayor Mamdani has admitted, you know, I know I said I was going to arrest Bibi Netanyahu if he set foot on American soil in New York City, but I talked to my lawyers and really don't have the legal authority to do it, so... We're going to talk about what a former DSA member says about what the DSA really wants to achieve. And he brought receipts. You know, you look at some of the promises that these people are making. Free this, free that, free this. Free buses. As if the bus drivers are going to drive for free. As if the gas is going to be donated. As if the maintenance of the bus is going to be donated. As if the insurance is going to be donated. First thing you learn in Economics 101, unless you're AOC, there ain't no such thing as a free lunch. But what is Mamdani offering? Free buses, free daycare, government-run grocery stores, freeze the rent for 1 million who are already in, quote, rent-stabilized units. Why do people believe such nonsense? I was thinking the other day about one of the architects of Obamacare, Jonathan Gruber. You remember this? Number 69.
6: Food for the poor.
23: Lack of transparency is a huge political advantage. And basically, you know, call it the stupidity of the American voter or whatever. But basically, that was really, really critical to getting the thing to pass. And, you know, it's the second best argument. Look, I wish Mark was right. We can make it all transparent. But I'd rather have this law than not. So it's kind of like his reporter story. You know, yeah, there's things I wish I could change, but I'd rather have this law.
8: Call it taking advantage of the stupidity of the American voter. The guy has barely been seen since then. He can't get a table at Fatburger now. He's still at MIT, where he's a tenured economics professor. He was the father of Romney Care and one of the architects, as I mentioned, of Obamacare. Bragging at a forum, the ways we were able to get the thing to pass is because we took advantage of the stupidity of the American people. Spirit of the American people, some of whom believe that there's a free lunch. By the way, he said, I never said that Obamacare would bend the cost curve down. Other people said that, but I never said that. Most Americans, at least half of them, believe that rich, quote, aren't paying their fair share in taxes. I played you that
18: video done by the Washington Post. I've read you the editorial the Washington Post wrote just the other day that, no, the so-called rich, if you took away all their earnings, which would be illegal, even if you did that, you wouldn't be able to pay for Medicare for all under the way that they're offering it, which is whatever you want, whenever you want, no matter the cost. It's insane. Yet a substantial number of people, particularly young Democrats, are buying into this. They have a greater appreciation for socialism than for capitalism. They're taking advantage of the stupidity of the American people. The education people are getting K through 12 and in college and especially in graduate schools, where overwhelmingly the professors are left-wing. I think I read a study, professors at the Ivy League schools, roughly 3% call themselves conservative or somewhat conservative. Conservative or somewhat conservative. 3%. So you're getting educated from professors who think like Jasmine Crockett, who think like AOC. And you're shocked when they come out of school and believe that Israel is committing a genocide and Israel's apartheid. This steady diet of the nonsense they're getting time and time and time again. The rich don't pay their fair share in tax. The top 1% are getting away with murder. But they're taking over the party. Here's James Carville, number 28.
6: Order, right? But it's the Democrats' fault. It's the corporate Democrats. It's all because the Democrats listen to Al Gore or something like that. These people are so stupid, I don't know what to say about it. So now we have this idea that these insurgent Democrats, and what is their solution? Is their solution to beat Republicans, to run against Republicans? No. Their solution is to beat Democrats. Like, they're part of the problem. No, you are part of the problem, because you're an idiot. And you just believe that pablum nonsense that drifts around the left wing, I don't know, whatever sphere, blogosphere, atmosphere, thought sphere, or whatever sphere they got.
18: In short, they're taking advantage of the stupidity of the American people. That's not the way Carville said it. Remember, Carville, of course, was the campaign manager for Bill Clinton, who changed, quote, welfare as we know it, put on so-called family caps, meaning if you got additional children, you didn't get additional money, and he put on time limits. And he lowered some taxes. That's light years away from the agenda of these people. And again, I just played you Seth Moulton, a Democrat from Massachusetts in the House. We don't have a plan. You know, during the Biden years, we said inflation was transitory. It wasn't transitory. We don't have a plan. I can't believe he admitted it out loud, but he did. And socialism is more popular among Democrats than capitalism. Number 25.
9: 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Look at it now. Socialism clearly in the lead among Democrats. 66% of them view socialism favorably. Just 42% view capitalism favorably. No wonder Mamdani had no problem blasting it.
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18: And I mentioned here in California, talk about affordability. 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Highest gas prices. 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And what does our governor say he's focused on? Number 23.
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7: A fact to a toe-tag liberal is like daylight to a vampire. Here's Larry Elder.
18: 888-971-SAGE, 888-971-7243, Larry Elder, Salem News Channel. New York Times columnist denounces those who accuse Israel of committing genocide. Jasmine Crocker described a Republican congressional hearing as a white pride rally. New York Mayor Mamdani admits he lacks the legal authority to arrest Benjamin Netanyahu. Why isn't there a greater appreciation for Trump accounts? And a former DSA member outlines what the DSA really believes, wants to achieve, and how they intend to pull it off. All of this and more, 888-971-7243. 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So, Gavin Newsom wants to tackle the affordability issue here in California. Here's what he said, number 23.
11: I took the liberty to give to the legislature a state of the state speech that was a single subject speech, which I assure you was not the case in any prior state of the state. But our state of mind was clearly fixed on the ongoing frustration, the exhaustion almost, of the issue of homelessness and housing in the state, and the connection, the affordability issue, before it was coined with the consciousness that it is today, the issue that defines more issues in more ways on more days, the cost of living, the issue of housing in the state.
18: More issues in more ways on more days. Kind of rhymes, doesn't it? Two-term mayor of San Francisco, And when he was mayor, he said by the end of his second term, he would end the homelessness problem in that city. Have you been to San Francisco? Two-term lieutenant governor of California. And soon, two-term governor of California. So this man has held office for 24 years. Regarding the homelessness problem, his fingerprints are all over it. And he has the nerve to run for president on that record. Absolutely stunning. Look up the word chutzpah in the dictionary. It's a big smiling picture of Governor Gavin Newsom. We're going to talk about what a former DSA member says the DSA's goals are. And he quotes some of their material, their platform, and how they intend to achieve it. Again, what is their plan? Other than Donald Trump is an SOB. What is your plan for the war in Iraq, for war in Iran? Assuming you believe that Iran was close to getting a nuclear weapon, what, if anything, would you do about it? I'm Larry Elder.
12: Foundations of Freedom, a look at America's founding principles and the leaders who shaped our nation.
13: In 1862, Abraham Lincoln signed the Morrill Act, helping states create colleges focused.
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14: News this hour from Town Hall. I'm Jason Walker. Thousands of non-citizens in New Jersey ended up being eligible to vote because of a mistake. Correspondent Laura Winters.
15: Liberal New Jersey Governor Mikey Sherrill admits more than 6,000 non-U.S. citizens were on the New Jersey voter rolls. She says 6,600 people were incorrectly registered when they applied for a driver's license. The Democrat governor claims 400 of them ended up voting in elections. These people have reportedly been deleted from the system. President Trump says this episode in New Jersey underscores the need to pass the Save America Act, which requires voter ID and proof of citizenship. Laura Winters reporting.
14: President Trump has honored four soldiers killed in the war and attending the dignified transfer at Dover Air Force Base in Delaware.
24: Very tough to watch, to be honest with you. Very I think it's the toughest thing I do. If anything I do, I do all this stuff, but I think it's the toughest thing I do.
14: Later, the president was in Georgia to promote the new Trump Accounts Child Investment Program, saying it will help set up kids for future financial success.
24: Their parents, grandparents, employers, and loved ones can contribute up to $5,000 a year. And with the modest contribution, these accounts will reach hundreds of thousands of dollars for these young people by the time they get to, let's say, 18, let's say 21. But by the time they're just young adults, they could be worth hundreds of thousands of dollars, most likely will be.
14: R. James Woolsey, a national security expert who led the CIA for 2 years following his appointment by President Bill Clinton, has died. Woolsey was 84. Small town of Presidio, Texas, challenging the Trump administration's border wall plans. Community leaders there say the wall would endanger levees protecting from flash floods. More on these stories, townhall.com.
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14: The birthplace of a despicable human being is now a police station.
0: Adolf Hitler's birthplace in Austria has been inaugurated as a police station. The move aims to deter its use as a pilgrimage site for Nazi sympathisers. A memorial stone outside the house in Brunau am Inn will remain, bearing a message against fascism. Austria's Interior Minister Gerhard Karner has emphasised the country's commitment to confronting its past. Renovations took years and cost around 20 million euros. That's nearly $23 million. The building was previously rented by the Interior Ministry and has stood empty since 2011. I'm Charles de Ledesma.
14: A June 1st trial date has been set for Nicolas Maduro to face drug trafficking charges in New York. His lawyer says he plans to contest the charges. Defense attorneys object to the military action that snatched Venezuela's president from power. Breaking news and analysis, townhall.com.
16: Did you see the news? For the first time since World War II, the national debt is bigger than the entire American economy. Over $31 trillion, $289,000 of debt for every household in America, thanks to decades of reckless spending.
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8: 888-971-SAGE, 888-971-7243. I am Larry Elder. We are Salem News Channel. We're going to talk about the state of the war against Iran and the exchanges between the Secretary of War and congressional Democrats. I'll talk about Jasmine Crockett describing a Republican congressional hearing as a white pride rally. New York Times columnist denounces those who accuse Israel of committing genocide. Speaking of the genocide, The New York mayor, who campaigned promising to arrest Bibi Netanyahu, now says he doesn't have the legal authority to arrest Bibi Netanyahu. And a former Democrat Socialists of America member outlines what the DSA really believes. He was a member of that organization for a number of years. He knows it inside and out. One more comment before we turn to the war against Iran about the Trump accounts. Every child receives $1,000 government funded from birth until the age of 18, assuming a family participates. But you can contribute, either your employer or your relatives or yourself, a max of $5,000 each year. No additional contributions after the age of 18. Let's assume that. Assume a 10% average annual return instead of a 7%, which 10% is the average of stock market. That's the long-term historical return of the S&P 500 before inflation. Guess how much that account would be worth, assuming you could put $5K in every year until the age of 18. No additional contributions after that. We're getting a rate of return annually of 10% per year. How much money would this person have at the age of 65 years old? $20 million. Are you sitting down? Let's assume a more conservative rate of return. He or she at the age of 65 would have between $6 and $7 million. Let's assume just a 7% annual return, which is historically low. And I believe we are on the brink of a huge productivity curve because of AI. Unlike other people, I believe AI is going to create more jobs than it's going to cost. It's going to cost some jobs, but it's going to be a massive, massive boom in productivity. And you have things like self-driving cars. Pretty soon, almost everybody's going to be self-driving. Think how much time we save not having to drive that can be spent on productive activity. For young people today, the future is so bright, it blinds my eyes. And when you invest in the stock market, you are investing in America. And here you are now getting a free $1,000 paid for by other Americans to be invested in an account from the time your child is born until your child is 18 years old. All you have to do is participate, let alone the contributions I just now mentioned. But assume just a 7% annual return. When this child is 65 years old, he or she will have $3.5 million to $4 million. Compound interest. Somebody once called it the greatest force in the universe. I've always said whoever called compound interest the greatest force in the universe never encountered white guilt. I'll pause while the laughter dies down. All right, 888-971-SAGE, 888-971-7243. President Trump had this exchange with a reporter named Mary Bruce over Iran, number 47.
5: Mr. President, there are no signs that Iran is ready to stop fighting. So what is the plan? Is the plan to just...

0: the Secretary of War, and the Chairman of the Joint Chiefs. Number 57.
1: Some of my colleagues, General, want America to just stop in Iran. End the blockade, bring all of our warriors home. What would be the consequences of that, in your estimation?
2: Sir, I think termination criteria is always a political decision. However, I assess that Iran will continue to be a challenge moving forward, so we have to be thoughtful.
1: Will they
2: put
1: tolls on the strait?
2: I don't know, sir. That's a decision that's a hypothetical and will depend on what happens.
1: It's not hypothetical. We've got a blockade to stop them.
2: We do, sir. That's putting economic pressure on them.
1: I'm not asking you for, I'm not trying to get you in trouble. I know your advice to the president is private, but this is serious as four heart attacks and a stroke. Now, what happens if we come home and end the blockade to the world?
2: Sir, Iran has the potential to continue to be a threat, and we will need to prepare military
1: options
2: to do that.
1: Will they toll the strait?
2: Sir, that's a hypothetical question, and I don't know the answer to that.
1: Oh, it's not hypothetical. We come home. It's not going to be hypothetical. You know that, General. And I do, too. And I appreciate your discretion. But we're down to it. We need some hard answers and some straight talk. What will happen, Pete?
3: Senator, I would agree with the chairman, but the likely outcome is they would try to impose their will on the waterways in ways that would not like. Call it a toll, call it a fee, call it an exchange, call it control. They would do something that they would try to hold it at issue. Yes, sir.
1: Would they try to commence development again of a nuclear warhead?
3: Part of the reason President Trump had to have the courage to do what he did after Midnight Hammer is that they didn't give up their ambitions even though their nuclear sites had been obliterated. So this is a regime hell-bent on nuclear ambitions, and
1: guys,
3: President Trump is willing to go
1: answers. After. We need straight answers. Do we have the ability to destroy whatever is underneath Pickaxe Mountain?
3: Senator, a lot of our capabilities are classified, but if anybody in the world can reach anything on God's green earth, it's the United States military, the most powerful military in the world. It's all about options and trade-offs.
1: All right. I'm going to take a little extra.
0: And this is the chairman of the Joint Chiefs, Dan Kane, number 58.
2: On July 22nd, 1940, General George C. Marshall said, and I quote, "For almost 20 years, we had all of the time and almost none of the money. Today we have all of the money and no time." His words resonate powerfully with me today as we find ourselves in a somewhat similar situation. I've come to you today to request the necessary funds while in the window of opportunity, while time is still on our side. The United States of America faces a global list of military challenges. In the Middle East, in Europe, in the Pacific, both nuclear and non-nuclear challenges, and the continued threat of terrorism. We find ourselves living and leading in complex and dynamic times. Our adversaries are aligning in their interests, creating simultaneous challenges across multiple domains. They are sharing intelligence, combat capabilities, and technology. Technology that is accelerating the speed of war. It is an imperative that Americans understand that the character of war is changing. Advances in technology are fundamentally and irreversibly changing the way we fight, which necessitates capital to properly arm America's military. Rapid advancements in AI, autonomous systems, deliver critical technological advantages to our national defense and simultaneously introduce unprecedented strategic vulnerabilities and uncertainty across the world, to include right here at home. The low barrier to entry created by affordable

0: ubiquitous unmanned systems means our adversaries, rogue actors, state and non-state actors, and violent extremists have access to disruptive and potentially lethal technologies at scale. We've seen this in Ukraine, and we must adopt elements of this fight for our future fights.
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1: 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I am Larry Elder. We are Salem News Channel. And again, I want to thank you so much for stepping up for food for the poor. 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But please appreciate what a difference even a small amount will make by going to LarryElder.com, and you'll see the Give Food banner at the very top. 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
10: 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It moves across borders, into communities, and onto the ground. 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From one heart to many hands, we continue the work that started with one man's vision, serving the poor, transforming lives, and sharing hope.
1: 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This is the Secretary of War, Pete Hegseth, number 48.
11: Characterization of this incredible effort as a failure is reckless, and I think it's irresponsible, and I think it smears the sacrifice of the troops that are out there making on behalf of the American people to ensure that Iran never gets a nuclear weapon. Shame on you and others who call this a quagmire and a failure, and then you want to turn around and say you support the warfighter. Either you do or you don't.
12: Is the nuclear material still there, sir?
11: I can get you a ticket out to CENTCOM and talk to what those Americans are doing and how committed they are to this effort and how they want to ensure that Iran never threatens their families with a nuclear weapon. That's the kind of intensity that our warfighters have about making sure that Iran isn't capable of doing that.
12: Secretary Hegseth, if you listened to my comments, you would have heard me say how amazing our warfighters are.
11: I heard failure. I heard exactly what you said.
12: I will tell you how I use the word failure. Because I use the word failure to their leaders. You, sir, are the failure.
1: Okay. What would you have done differently that would have produced a different result? Negotiate longer while they were violating the terms of the memorandum of understanding before the ink was dry? What would you do? What would you do? These people are amazing. Was Iran close to getting a nuclear weapon, sir? Was the Secretary General of NATO, Mark Rutter, correct when he said that Iran was close to getting a nuclear weapon? Was he lying? Was Trump lying? Do you have intelligence that says otherwise? What is it? Number 49.
12: In the war, the men and women are going to be able to do it, but they need to have leadership. When will you show
11: leadership?
12: When will you show leadership?
11: Why don't you show some leadership and stand up to your fellow Democrats who won't fund the troops, who stand and play partisan politics while you don't give us the money? You want to stand up here and talk about the troops? You won't show any political courage to actually fund our department because you have Trump derangement syndrome and can't actually commit to anything meaningful. So I put this on you, Senator.
12: Secretary Hegseth, you have trillions, you have over $1 trillion you're asking for.
1: And this is Hegseth versus the senator from New York, Kirsten Gillibrand, number 50.
13: It's true. Was it obliterated or wasn't it? What's the status?
11: The nuclear sites under Midnight Hammer were obliterated, but Iranians foolishly continued to attempt to pursue nuclear capabilities, which is why we destroyed their defense industrial base and so many of the other capabilities to ensure they can't get to a nuclear weapon. See, we're staying laser focused on the objective, and you're trying to make campaign commercials.
13: No, we're
11: and
13: not.
11: That's fine.
13: So listen to this. You also say that you made the missile program, quote, destroyed and made combat ineffective. Quote, Iran's entire ballistic missile production capacity, every company that builds every component of those missiles has been functionally defeated and destroyed, and that the missile program, existing stockpiles were depleted and decimated, almost completely ineffective. So why are there missiles left to hit Jordan and result in the loss of life of our brave men and women?
11: As we stated from the beginning, the Iranian defense industrial base is effectively gone. But they do have underground facilities because they're the world's leading state sponsor of terrorism, and they've spent 47 years trying to hide their missiles under mountains,
13: just like their
11: nuclear capabilities, because they would like to get
13: just
11: a nuclear
13: don't
11: weapon
13: know what
11: to wield it against us.
13: Of the war to believe, because it's either over or it's not over. It's within 2 weeks or it's not 2 weeks. We have no missiles or we have missiles, and that consternation is why so many New Yorkers are perplexed, stressed out, and find this war to be incredibly unpopular because they don't understand the choices that the president's making. They don't agree with those choices. Secretary Rollins.
1: Let me offer a different way of looking at what she just now said. That Iran still has capacity. That Iran has survived. That Iran still has drones. That Iran still has missiles. Doesn't it suggest maybe, just maybe, what this regime might do if this regime had a nuclear weapon? And shouldn't we also discuss that possibility, that they might use that weapon, and what the ramifications would be if that were to happen? As opposed to saying, well, Donald Trump was wrong about this, wrong about this, wrong about this, wrong about this. It's called war. The enemy has a vote. Especially one that's been for 47 years exporting terror at a level no other country has exported, with a determination to kill its own people to stay in power. It suggests to me that maybe, just maybe, Donald Trump might have done a good thing by preventing them from getting a nuke.
14: With SRN News, I'm Jason Walker. Thousands of non-citizens in New Jersey ended up being eligible to vote due to a computer malfunction. Here's correspondent Laura Winters.
15: Liberal New Jersey Governor Mikey Sherrill admits more than 6,000 non-U.S. citizens were on the New Jersey voter rolls. She says 6,600 people were incorrectly registered when they applied for a driver's license. The Democrat governor claims 400 of them ended up voting in elections. These people have reportedly been deleted from the system. President Trump says this episode in New Jersey underscores the need to pass the Save America Act, which requires voter ID and proof of citizenship. Laura Winters reporting.
14: President Trump honoring four soldiers killed in the war in Iran as he attended their dignified transfer at Dover Air Force Base, Delaware.
16: Very tough to watch, to be honest with you. Very tough. I think it's the toughest thing I do. If anything I do, I do all this stuff, but I think it's the toughest thing I do.
14: Later in the day, the president was in Georgia to promote his new Trump Accounts Child Investment Program, saying it will help set up kids for future financial success.
16: Their parents, grandparents, employers, and loved ones can contribute up to $5,000 a year. And with the modest contribution, these accounts will reach hundreds of thousands of dollars for these young people by the time they get to, let's say, 18, let's say 21. But by the time they're just young adults, they could be worth hundreds of thousands of dollars, most likely will be.
14: Our James Woolsey, national security expert who led the CIA for 2 years following his appointment by President Bill Clinton, has died. He was 84. Small town of Presidio, Texas, challenging the Trump administration's border wall plans. Community leaders claim the wall would endanger levees, protecting it from flash floods. This is SRN News.
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1: 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There's an article, New York Times, about the NATO Secretary General Mark Rutte, whom I've been quoting. And it's all about how he's being criticized from within the organization, anonymously, for praising Donald Trump. What the article does not say is what Rutte said at a press conference in March of 2026. Quote, Iran is close to getting its hand on a nuclear capability and on a missile capability, which is posing a threat not only to the region, the Middle East, including potentially an existential threat to Israel, it's also posing a huge threat to us here in Europe, end of quote. What he said. That quote is nowhere found in the New York Times article. Headline, NATO's Trump whisperer, not exactly a flattering description, NATO's Trump whisperer faces blowback over support for Iran war. Subheadline, critics say Mark Rutte, the alliance's general secretary, has gone beyond his remit by openly supporting a war that does not directly involve Europe's collective defense. I just read you a quote in which he talks about the threat to Iran that, in his opinion, directly involves Europe's collective defense. But put that aside. Long article. By supporting the war, which does not involve NATO or collective defense, the critics say, Mr. Rutte has gone beyond his remit as Secretary General of the whole alliance to become a cheerleader for an unpopular president and unpopular war. To which Larry Elder has a very simple question. is Rutte wrong about what he said about Iran getting close to getting a nuclear weapon and Iran close to having a ballistics capability, pairing the two makes them a threat, not just to Israel, but to Europe. Is he wrong? The whole article is about what a rogue actor he is, how he's saying things that other NATO members don't agree with. But never in the article does it even raise the question of whether or not this man is right. It drives me insane. Quote, speaking on the condition of anonymity to discuss sensitive diplomatic matters, they said it could lead to a harder line Iranian regime, which could try to build a nuclear weapon and a long period of high energy prices that will damage European and global growth. Close quote. Is he wrong, New York Times, about asserting that Iran is close to getting a nuclear weapon? Which is why, by the way, we went to war. Then they quote a former American ambassador, Ivo Dallier, D-A-L-L-D-E-R, not sure how to pronounce his name, Dallier. Quote, it makes no sense for the NATO General Secretary to support an argument and a war that 31 other countries think is stupid, illegal, unnecessary, and deeply destructive of the main goal to weaken Russia. Close quote. Is he right? They quote an executive of something called the European Policy Center, which is based in Brussels, Fabian Zulig. Quote, but as a European leader with responsibility to other European NATO countries, Rutte is over the top, leaning too much in one direction, close quote. Is he wrong? If he is wrong, what is your intel that supports your argument for him being wrong that Iran is close to getting a nuke? And if he's right, what should be done about it? And if you say nothing, say nothing. A former European official who now teaches at Johns Hopkins, Natalie Tocci, said Mr. Rutte appears as, quote, Trump's cheerleader, and it's not his job description, and I don't think that's really effective, end of quote. At the risk of repeating myself, I repeat myself. What, Ms. Tocci, do you think about Rutte's assertion that Iran is close to getting a nuclear capability and a missiles capability, and that it poses a threat not just to Europe, not just to Israel, but also to Europe? What is your opinion of that? Is he wrong? Is he lying? On what was he relying when he made that assertion? 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
1: say... 888-971-SAGE, 888-971-7243. I am Larry Elder. We are Salem News Channel. 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House has passed the $1.15 trillion defense spending bill. It now heads off to the Senate where its fate is uncertain. Klaus is in Thousand Oaks. Klaus, you're on the Larry Elder Show. Thank you so much for calling.
22: Good afternoon, Larry. Happy Wednesday.
1: You too.
22: And that steak dinner at the smokehouse, it's still on. I'm still offering.
1: I haven't had a steak in a while, too. It's very, very tempting.
22: So Mr. Elder, Trump is making the most difficult decisions, I would say, any human being can make. And that's regarding war. Name me, and I believe he carries it rightly as a burden. Commanding countless people, having other people's lives in his hands. I think of Harry Truman. I think of Dwight Eisenhower. I mean, name the president and the gravity of making those wartime decisions. And thank God that Trump is strong enough to make those decisions, because God forbid we have a Democrat that doesn't make those types of decisions. Oh, wait a minute. We had the President Otto Penn, who was eating applesauce and oatmeal, making terrible decisions, and the 13 servicemen and women who died didn't have a fighting chance. At least we're fighting the evil in their territory, and we call it out and we name it. And I'm also noticing that since the Department of War was renamed the Department of Defense, you know, correct me on my history, but I feel like when it was renamed as Department of Defense, we started losing. Like the morale was just not as strong. But when it was the Department of War, and when it was renamed as the Department of War, I feel like the morale within the armed services and the Pentagon and those in charge has improved. So to Gillibrand and these others who BMW at Peak Hegseth about this and that, it's a difficult decision. How about you be in Trump's shoes and having to make difficult decisions?
1: Well, Klaus, everything that you said, of course, is spot on. I'll add something else, too. The proof is in the pudding. Recruitment levels haven't been this high in years. And have any of these people ever thought, when they talk about how determined Iran is, how clever they are, and how they have not yet been defeated, you ever think that maybe, just maybe, you are motivating them to hang in there? You are motivating them to hang on until Trump is gone in 2.5 years? That you are strengthening their resolve? Has it ever occurred to you? That's why Pete Hegseth keeps saying, who do you want to win? Number 59.
11: Iran is at the weakest point militarily it has ever been in the past decade, certainly maybe in 47 years, as they've gathered effectively a terror army. And that terror army was built to try to create conventional capability to defend against a pursuit of nuclear weapons, which meant thousands of ballistics missiles, many of which we have destroyed, others of which they have put inside facilities and hidden in underground facilities. That's what terror regimes would do. So I acknowledge clearly, they still have capabilities, no doubt. But the amount of damage that we've done to them over the course of these series of operations has put them in the worst place they've ever been.
1: So the president was slammed for going to war, slammed for calling off the war, slammed for the memorandum of understanding, which they violated right away, slammed for resuming combat operations. You ever think maybe, just maybe, all of this, as I said a million times, suggests what might happen if this regime had a nuclear weapon? Number 61.
11: Something no president's been willing to do. 47 years, they build up a conventional capability, like the North Koreans did. Remember, that's how North Korea made their way to a bomb. So much weaponry that no one was willing to stand up to them. President Trump was, and it continues to this day. Iran's been given every opportunity to negotiate, to show that they're reasonable on the Strait of Hormuz. But if they're going to shoot at commercial shipping, then we're going to hit them, as the president said, 10 times harder.
2: which every night we're degrading them further and further, and the president has all the options necessary. If they want to talk, they can talk. Otherwise, they can deal with the War Department, and we're prepared to do that.
1: And as Klaus pointed out, the most consequential decision the president can make is to send men and women in harm's way, knowing full well that some will lose their lives. Take a look at the picture of Abraham Lincoln, first year he was in office, and then look at a picture of him a few years later. The man aged 20 years. I've told you about this movie called Pressure, about the decision that Dwight Eisenhower had to make about the weather before he launched D-Day, and the weight of this decision, had he gotten it wrong. He wrote two speeches, one assuming the mission was successful and one assuming that it wasn't. George W. Bush has talked about this too, when he went to war in Iraq, and having to look families that you know are suffering because of the decision that you made. How about appreciating the gravity of this decision? You think he just woke up one morning and decided to do this instead of going golfing? I'm Larry Elder.
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1: 888-971-SAGE, 888-971-7243. I am Larry Elder. We are Salem News Channel. New Jersey governor says a software glitch registered over 6,000 non-citizens to vote. But But I thought no non-citizens were registered to vote. Jasmine Crockett described the Republican congressional hearing as a white pride rally. Aren't there four black Republicans in the House? New York Mayor Mamdani admits he lacks the legal authority to arrest Benjamin Netanyahu. And a former DSA member outlines what the DSA really believes, wants to achieve, and how they intend to pull it off. And we're going to talk a little bit more about the way people are describing Israel as having committed genocide. Absolutely asinine. Janet is in Cleveland. Janet, you're on the Larry Elder Show. Thank you for calling. Hello, Janet. Are you there?
10: Yes, Larry, I'm here. Hi, Larry. Hi, I'm here.
1: Hi, Janet.
10: I had to turn the radio off, and I move very slow. What made me call you today was the lady that was complaining about, well, how do we know that there aren't more missiles and this and that? We don't know, because 47 years late is better late than never. And I am so sick of these ungrateful people who have they don't appreciate the country, and they're aiding the enemy because they're fat and sassy and living in comfort, and all they can do is criticize somebody else. And when my nephew in the 60s, in the jungles of Vietnam, I did not like Jane Fonda, mm-hmm. and I didn't like the academicians, and they've not gotten any better.
1: They've probably gotten worse.
10: Oh, yeah, I'm sure. And people, finally, after all these years, people are realizing that they have been poisoning the minds of our children. So God bless, and thanks for taking my call.
1: My pleasure. Yeah, I was in school during that time. And one of my professors was an assistant to George Marshall, who was an advisor to FDR. Another one of my professors was involved in starting what became the CIA. It was called something different at the time. They weren't America haters. They weren't focusing on America's flaws. These were Cold War warriors, America First types, who believed in peace through strength. Coming up, we're going to talk about the attack against Israel as having committed genocide. We're going to talk about what a former member of the Democrat Socialists of America say is their actual agenda. All of this and more. 888-971-SAGE. Do not leave town.
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14: News this hour from Town Hall. I'm Jason Walker. Secretary of State Marco Rubio warning some Asian leaders in the Philippines that Iran's demand to control and collect tolls in the Strait of Hormuz would threaten the world's economy and set a precedent that could be repeated elsewhere in the world. Rubio says the U.S. attacks on Iran are simply a response to Iranian attacks on the Strait of Hormuz.
15: Commercial ships are going through the straits and they're being blown up. The United States is defending that shipping and in addition is targeting the places that are launching against those ships that continue to degrade Iran's ability to target and harm global shipping.
14: And the U.S. military has conducted now a 12th night of strikes against Iran. President Trump honoring the lives of four U.S. troops killed in the Middle East and returned to their families Wednesday at Dover Air Force Base in Delaware. President saluted Wednesday as the caskets were escorted off the plane. Liberal New Jersey Governor Mikey Sherrill admits more than 6,000 non-U.S. citizens were on state voter rolls. She says they were incorrectly registered when they applied for a driver's license. Democrat governor says 400 ended up voting in elections. President Trump says this episode just shows and really underscores the need to pass the Save America Act.
16: President Trump is calling on Senate Republicans to take up a major rules change as he pushes for the SAVE Act.
17: What they should do? Very simple. A lot of you don't know about filibuster. They should terminate the filibuster and approve everything. Because the Democrats are going to do it. The Democrats are going to terminate the filibuster as soon as they have a chance.
16: The White House says election integrity remains a top priority for the administration. Willie Nelson, Washington.
14: And more on these stories at townhall.com.
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28: Go Falcon, go MRV, and go MEP.
29: That's SpaceX rockets taking Northrop Grumman's two-armed space robot into orbit from Cape Canaveral on a private salvage operation to slap life-extending jetpacks on aging communication satellites running low on fuel. Northrop Grumman's mission robotic vehicle, dubbed MRV, and its jetpacks will spend the next year angling into the proper orbit more than 22,000 miles above Earth. I'm Ben Thomas.
14: Well, Google parent company Alphabet Incorporated posting stronger than expected results for its second quarter, saying it earned $112 billion in the April through June period. That's up from $28 billion 1 year ago. OpenAI disclosing an unprecedented cyber incident, a system allegedly hacked by another AI company. Breaking news and analysis, Town Hall.
30: This is Josh Pick with the Aptus Blueprint Radio Show. The thing that I hear most often in meetings is, what do I do when it seems like stocks and bonds are getting crushed, rates at the bank are abysmal, and inflation is at 40-year highs? Well, you're not alone, and there are better options.
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9: Welcome back to the Lars Larson Show. Well, it appears that Donald Trump and the Trump administration have cut off California from about $1 billion in their Medicaid money, and it couldn't happen to a nicer bunch. After all, the demand should be that Governor Gavin Newsom of California, the man in charge of the folks who administer that program, because Medicaid is a federal program, but the dollars are controlled and handed out by states like California and Minnesota. Well, now they're getting cut off. The administration has frozen more than $867 million in Medicaid funds from California, more than $200 million from Minnesota. And what Robert F. Kennedy Jr., the guy who heads up Health and Human Services, they violated the social contract that makes this country strong and makes our democracy function. I'd like to tell RFK Jr., we're not a democracy. We're a federalist form of government with elements of democracy. But having said that, still, Dr. Oz, the guy who's Oz Mehmet, is in charge of Centers for Medicaid and Medicare funding. Spending on in-home services in the state of California over the last 2 years has increased by 24%. That is double the rate of spending in other states, meaning they're scamming the money. The money is going into the state, and I think Gavin Newsom and his bunch in Sacramento, they know what's going on, and they don't really care as long as the money flows into their state. So the most sensible thing in the world, cut the money off and let Gavin Newsom come back to the federal government hat in hand and say, I can prove the money is being spent legitimately. And if he can't do that, then the money stays cut off. In any case, welcome to the Lars Larson Show. It's a pleasure to be with you, and I'm glad to get to your phone calls and emails. We've got a lot to talk about this hour. I did want to bring you one piece of breaking news from about the last 60 minutes or so. The House of Representatives has now passed a bill that would ban members of Congress and their spouses, think Paul Pelosi, from trading individual stocks in a 232 to 198 vote. So relatively along party lines. This would have been very bad news for Nancy Pelosi and her husband Paul back before they made tens of millions of dollars from insider trading. But if they're finally getting to this problem, and if they can get the bill passed the Senate and then signed by the president, and as long as there are not too many exceptions from this, this was a problem that America should have solved a long, long time ago. I mean, if you'd merely said, if somebody is sitting in the United States government, they're elected to a representative spot, either in the House or in the Senate, and they have access to inside information. I mean, it could come in 100 different forms. You might know that Boeing is about to get that big Air Force contract, or that they're not going to get it. You may know from the USDA, certain companies may be getting a big fertilizer contract, or anything else. All that specialized information that out in the private sector, if you have access to that information because you work for a big company and you use that information to be able to buy or sell stocks, you're breaking the law. Except members of Congress have been getting away with it for decades. I mean, why do you think that there are so many people who are members of our federal government who allegedly represent the American people, and they go in as relative paupers, and they come out as multi-millionaires. There's a reason for it. They cheat, or their family members cheat. And as far as I'm concerned, I wouldn't mind if they amended that law and said this applies to the member of Congress, it applies to any member of their extended family, and that if the case can be made that somebody was trading stocks based on what they were told, and that as members of Congress, it is your obligation to keep your mouth shut about what you know about what's going on. I mean, we gave you the answer or the explanation last week. The guy who ran the teleprompter for Donald Trump, and in fact, he's been running it since 2016. And you say, well, how could he make any money? Do you remember the details of that story? He ran the teleprompter

0: I can't talk to you. I'm in the business. That's what we need from members of Congress. It's not that hard. If you decide that you want to run for Congress, good for you. If you decide you actually want to serve your country, bully for you. But what you should do is take all the money that you have in investments, put it into a blind trust. Let somebody else manage it for you until you come out of government service. Maybe even until 5 years after you come out of government service, just to make sure you're not trading on insider information. And then if you get caught doing that, there ought to be some tough penalties. That's not rocket science. I'm glad to see that the House has now passed this bill, although kind of disappointing. 198 members of Congress voted no on that, and I can't wait to hear their explanations. I have a feeling the majority of them are members of the Democrat Party, and they ought to have to explain to all of us why that happened. So, glad to have you with me. Let me tell you what's coming up this hour on the Lars Larson Show. Number one, your calls. And if you want to join the conversation, it's 866-439-5277. If you happen to be a naysayer, we always put naysayers right to the head of the list. You can send emails to talk@LarsLarson.com. Our poll on X, and this one takes a little explanation. Is it fair for the U.S. and the IRS to take 40% of the World Cup prize money in taxes? I'd say no. And you might say, but Lars, you don't care about soccer. I don't. I don't follow soccer. I mean, I was kind of intrigued by this Erling Haaland from Norway, although I'm not Norwegian, I'm Swedish. But here's the bottom line. Spain won the World Cup. That much I do know. And they may lose 30 to 40% of the $50 million in prize money for having won the World Cup. Here's the way I see the equation. I see it as a business deal. The United States hosted the World Cup, and by all accounts, the U.S. and all the huge number of facilities that this country has, both public and private. I mean, when some of these foreign visitors came to America and they were given tours of a high school football field, they looked at that and said, this is better than the professional stuff back in Western Europe, in, say, Great Britain or in other Western European countries. They said they couldn't believe the kind of facilities we have. Now, what did the World Cup bring to America? $20 to $30 billion in economic activity. That's plane tickets, that's hotel stays, that's rental cars, that's meals purchased, gewgaws and souvenirs you had to take back, and of course, gallons and gallons of ranch dressing that had to go back to places like Ireland and Scotland and places like that. If somebody, let me give you a tip. I'm not the best businessman in the world. But if somebody comes to you and says, I'd like to bring an event to your country, it'll bring in $20 to $30 billion. All you have to do is promise to leave your mitts off the prize money and don't tax it through the IRS. And I'll tell you this as well. Olympics money and medals is not taxed up to $1 million. I think that's fair as well. Glad to be with you. Always glad to take your calls. 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
4: 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This is the Gulf of America Cruise. 7 days through the Caribbean with Mike Gallagher, Scott Jennings, Larry O'Connor, Jennifer.
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10: Hey, welcome back to the Lars Larson Show. Well, I decided it has been years since we talked about the bear's ears, so we've got to talk about it today. Bear's Ears, of course, is a place in Utah, and Utah had its land stolen away by bureaucrats in Washington, D.C. Millions of acres locked away, uranium and coal sitting untouched underneath. Is it finally time to give Utah its land back? I thought we'd put that to Ethan Blevins, who's a legal fellow at the Pacific Legal Foundation. Ethan, welcome back to the program.
11: Thanks so much for having me, Lars.
10: So how did you tell my audience how Utah came to effectively lose control of all these millions of acres?
11: Sure. So about two-thirds of the state of Utah is owned by the federal government, and that has a lot of consequences for the state and the people who live, work, and play in the state. And one of the things that the presidents over many decades have done on federal lands is designate national monuments under a law called the Antiquities Act. And what a few Democratic presidents have done in Utah is declare millions and millions of acres to be national monument land, which restricts economic uses, natural resource extraction, recreational uses. It basically gives the president authority to be a local zoning board over the state of Utah, to over Utah's objection. And the president has recently removed a lot of that national monument. So the two national monuments at issue, Bears Ears and another one called Grand Staircase Escalante, were reduced by President Trump to about 90%. So they're much smaller now. Unfortunately, there's been this ping pong back and forth where one president expands the monument, one president shrinks the monument, which is really why this should be left to Congress, or better yet, to the states, to regulate their own land instead of this political football.
10: Well, and I guess I'd be in favor in this case of the federal, because if the land is under federal ownership, then that means all of us own that land. All of us in common own the coal, the uranium, natural gas, anything else that's under there. It's owned by all the American people. So I don't want it necessarily to be under the control of, say, a state, because I think of what California does. We have massive amounts of natural gas and oil off the coast of California on underwater federal lands, and yet we can't touch them because California says no way. And now, if I'm wrong about that, please correct me. But in this case, I'd love to get this back to what I can't imagine that the Antiquities Act was originally envisioned as something that would be used to protect millions of acres of land. Or was it back when they first passed it?
11: Yeah, you know, people who speak ordinary English would say, well, why is this law that allows the president to lock up millions of acres of land called the Antiquities Act? It's a weird phrasing, and that's because the Antiquities Act had a very different purpose. In 1906, when it was signed into law by Theodore Roosevelt, its purpose was to protect Native American ruins from being looted. And that's a good thing, right?
10: That's
11: we
10: fair.
11: Want the president to be able to stop looting of these ancient ruins. But it's gone far beyond that. Now we have President Obama in the 2010s declaring about 3 million acres of ocean off the state of off of the New England coast to be a national monument, or in this case, you know, millions of acres of sagebrush are now a national monument. So this is an example of a law going far beyond its original purpose and presidents abusing this authority. We have Congress that can create national parks, can create wildlife refuges. It's perfectly capable of protecting land, and we don't need the president to be lawmaker in chief to make sure these lands are protected.
10: I'm talking to Ethan Blevins, who's a legal fellow at the Pacific Legal Foundation. The one that bothered me, I think, probably the most was, correct me if I'm wrong, but during one of the years of President Autopen, Joe Biden, they made a gigantic chunk of land near the Grand Canyon, which was, I mean, Grand Canyon itself is already protected as part of a national park or a national monument, but Biden expanded that dramatically and took in millions more, and they deliberately locked up land on which we were told had some of the most available and accessible uranium deposits in America. And there was nothing special about it other than it being big, empty land and somewhat adjacent to the Grand Canyon. Have I described that inaccurately?
11: No, that's right. That monument's called Ancestral Footprints. And what happened there, which is, it's a sign that really this doesn't belong in the president's wheelhouse. There had been a political effort to get Congress to expand the Grand Canyon. Well, and that fails, as we've seen in recent years. What lobbyists do is they go to the president and say, Mr. President, Congress has not done this. Will you just do this for us? Well, that, of course, is not the president's job, but nonetheless, that's what happened. And there are people who ranch on that land. There are people who mine that land, who play on that land, who've essentially been locked out of it just because the president, signed a proclamation.
10: Well, and because they have all these groups like the Bears Ears National Monument, the Leonardo DiCaprio Foundation, the Weiss Foundation, the Grand Canyon Trust, and they spend tens of millions of dollars on lobbying, don't they?
11: They do, and, when we don't have a deliberative body like Congress making these decisions, then special interests end up being able to take even greater control. You know, we don't have congressmen from Utah worrying about the locals who can make these decisions. The president makes it over the objection of Senator Mike Lee or Representative Celeste Malloy, who have fought for more local control, more congressional action. And that's the problem with putting the president in charge of lawmaking. We have a deliberative body that's supposed to represent the people, not special interests.
10: Okay, so what's the chance we can actually get Congress to act on this? They don't seem all that anxious to do their job lately.
11: Well, I think that's right. They're going to continue to let this sort of ping pong of every 4 years, a new president comes in. So this is not the first time President Trump has shrunk these monuments. He did that during his first term. President Biden comes in and basically reestablishes what President Obama had done. And then now President Trump has reduced them again. Well, what's going to happen when the next Democratic president rolls in? Of course, he's going to expand them again. I think what really needs to happen at this point, because obviously Congress is not stepping in, is we need courts to enforce the limits in the Antiquities Act, which is actually a very clear law. It says you can designate historical landmarks of historic objects, scientific objects. It's not talking about landscapes. And also says the smallest area compatible with protecting those objects. So now we have the president, for example, in ancestral footprints said, well, this species of cactus an object of historic interest.
10: Unbelievable. That's Ethan Blevins. Ethan is a legal fellow at Pacific Legal Foundation. Thanks so much, Ethan. 866-HEY-LARS. Send emails to talk@LarsLarson.com. I got a warning for you. 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
13: With SRN News, I'm Jason Walker. The House adopting a Republican-only $95 billion budget proposal. That in an effort to fund the war in Iran. Speaker Mike Johnson pushed it over objections from Democrats as a priority before the midterm elections. Tropical storm Bertha has made landfall in Louisiana. The storm packing winds that extend some 100 miles from its center. Damaging winds and storm surge the main threats in the deep south area. Torrential rains in West Virginia causing flash flooding, inundating homes and businesses. Authorities say the floods washed out a number of bridges, leading to several rescues in portions of the state. Several people are still unaccounted for. More than 1,000 people have died from the Ebola outbreak in eastern Congo, 2,500 cases reported. SRN News.
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10: Hey, welcome back to the Lars Larson Show. I got to tell you about a brand new development that just broke this afternoon. And it has to do with a story that I explained at length yesterday. So yesterday I told you the governor of New Jersey, who's only been governor since January this year, that's Mike Sherrill. So Mike Sherrill came out and publicly said, number one, we have a problem. We have non-citizens registered to vote. In fact, we even have some non-citizens, hundreds of them, who've actually cast votes in American elections. Now, that's data point number one. So then you say, well, when did you find this problem? Well, as I said, Mike Sherrill became the governor in January of this year. She says the problem was discovered in June of 2023. Now, that's almost 3 years ago. And if you say, well, hold on, if you found the problem in 2023, did you fix it immediately? Well, the answer to that would be, no, it was a software problem, and we didn't manage to fix the software problem for 1 year till June of 2024. You say, okay, so you fixed the problem. You are no longer registering foreign nationals to vote in New Jersey elections. But no, it gets worse. I told you yesterday, part of the problem was that most of the legacy media was missing a big part of the clock, the calendar. Because I always, when I'm covering a complicated story, I take a look at the timeline. When did certain things happen? What happened next, etc.? And the key part was found the problem June of 23, corrected the software June of 24, began removing the foreign nationals, get this, January of 26, 3 years after the foreign nationals were found. But now it's getting even more interesting, and I'll tell you why. There is a software company, a software vendor, that sold the software to the state of New Jersey. It's called IDEMIA. I think I'm pronouncing that right. It's a technology company called IDEMIA. So they got the blame from Governor Sherrill. Only now that Governor Sherrill has gone public and blamed the software company, and you can make up your own mind if you think the software company is just trying to defend themselves, here's what IDEMIA is saying, the folks who wrote the software. They're saying it wasn't a serious software error. The state of New Jersey knew all along that they were signing up foreign nationals to vote, and the state of New Jersey did it anyway. Now, that puts a whole different flavor on the whole mess. I pointed out to you yesterday, one of the things I pointed out was state of New Jersey finds a problem in 23, somewhat corrects the software error in 24. And I raised the question at the time, does it, if you know you've got a major error in your software, does it take even a private vendor more than a year to go back and correct that kind of error? It should not. But even if it did, and you didn't have it corrected till June of 2024, why is it that Mikey Sherrill, who only came into office as governor in January of this year, said her staff was in the middle of removing the bad voter registrations of foreign nationals? 2 years later, except I point out to you this, take into account there was an election in 2024. Did the folks in charge in New Jersey at the time want to take a whole bunch of registered voters off the rolls, including literally thousands of foreign nationals who were registered to vote? Did they want to take them off the voter rolls, heading right up to a presidential election and a congressional election? I would imagine they did not. So, in any case, let me get back to IDEMIA. So Lisa Shoemaker, who is a young lady who's a spokesperson for IDEMIA, the technology company that sold the software to the state of New Jersey, she said the 6,600 records submitted by the Motor Vehicle Commission and the Department of Elections contained correct information according to the design specs as set out by the state. All 6,600 individuals indicated yes, they wanted to register to vote, and no, to being a U.S. citizen. The information was correct and recorded correctly. It was always available. And she says, this is, again, the company spokesperson saying, at no point was a non-citizen ever marked as a citizen in the database. So it sounds like, based on what Mikey Sherrill, governor of New Jersey, said yesterday and what's being said by the company today, she wanted to roll this problem off on the private sector company, saying, well, people walked in, they said, I'm not a citizen, but then they got registered to vote anyway. The fact is, IDEMIA's claims raise questions about why voter registration data submitted during applications for driver's licenses was not screened by New Jersey. And I would agree with the private company. I got no tie to this IDEMIA company. It's a French company that sells technology and software. But if they're saying, we did this the way the state designed the system to work, which was to sign people up to vote even if they said they were not a citizen. But what could have happened is if New Jersey had said, do we have a list of all the people who said they were not citizens? They did. The IDEMIA software provided that. Do we have another list of all the people who said they were not citizens but were signed up to vote anyway? Was that a software error? No, the state of New Jersey had the information all the time. And in fact, there's a state official who says that's not correct. Anytime somebody answers no to the citizenship question, that record should not be transmitted to the Division of Elections. That's true. Who did that? Well, that would be the state of New Jersey did that. So all of this happened under Governor Phil Murphy, of course, a Democrat, and they have hired an outside group called CSG to investigate the matter. Now, what IDEMIA says, IDEMIA does not control or manage voter enrollment. Our role is to simply collect self-reported citizenship and interest data. And I think they're right. It sounds like if the state of New Jersey said, we need a piece of software written, okay, we'll write the software. Do you want it to ask people if they're citizens? Yes. Do you want it to record that information? Yes. Okay, the software does that. Do you want it to ask whether or not they're interested in being signed up to vote? The answer is yes. We do want to know that as well. Who sign them up to vote? That's not the private software company. That's New Jersey. And New Jersey got itself in big trouble. By the way, a dollar does not buy what it did 10 years ago. And that's something every American family has experienced. From groceries to gas to housing, the question isn't whether prices change. It's whether or not you're prepared for what comes next. And I encourage you to do exactly that. 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It's a pleasure to be with you on a Wednesday. Always glad to take your phone calls and your emails at 866-HEY-LARS. Coming up, 6,000 non-citizens on New Jersey's voter rolls, 400 ballots cast illegally, and the governor's response is to blame Donald Trump. We'll talk about that next.
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10: Hey, welcome back to the Lars Larson Show. It's a pleasure to be with you. And I want to call on Ali Triolo, who is the Republican National Committee's Election Integrity Communications Director. Ali, welcome to the program.
20: Hey, thank you so much for having me tonight.
10: I've been belaboring my audience with all kinds of extra details that appear to be coming out now, because yesterday you had Mikey Sherrill, the new governor of New Jersey since January, saying, oh, it's the software company. They screwed us up. Well, it turns out the software company does not appreciate being put on the hook for having created the problem. And they've now essentially said, we gave New Jersey all the data to know who was a citizen and who was not, and who was getting signed up to vote and who was not. And we're not the ones who register people to vote. So it's not our problem. And they are pushing back hard on this. Who should we believe? And what do you read into this?
20: Well, I think it's obvious that the governor is to blame, the New Jersey State Board of Elections are to blame, and the way that the employees were told to not review the voter rolls properly in accordance with state law is to blame. It is very clear that the buck stops with the governor, Mikey Sherrill, and she is the one to blame. Also, I want to point out that the RNC and the New Jersey GOP, we actually did a public records request a month ago to every single county in New Jersey, and we uncovered non-citizens on the voter rolls. So this is a moment where we're looking at the Democrats and saying, hello, this is what we have been saying for years.
10: This is why she's the pride of Bakersfield. But, Ali, tell me this. But let me ask you this. See, I've got a problem with some of the timeline that I think even Politico and The Hill and the rest of these jokers did not twig to. Because let me lay it out for you this way, and you tell me what you should think. Discovered June of 23, allegedly software fixed June of 24, a year later, and then Mikey Sherrill says, and my staff is removing the bad registrations in January of 26. And I said, hold on, you found the bad registrations in June of 23, you fixed the software problem in 24, but then the bad registration stayed on the books for 2 years. Can somebody explain? Do you have any insight as to what was going on there? My theory was they had an election in 24 and they wanted to leave the bad registrations on the books.
20: I mean, listen, Democrats have admitted that there is no way that they can win elections unless they leave the door open for non-citizens to vote. I mean, we have clips of this at the RNC. There are people who spend their entire day getting these sound bites and exposing the truth to the American people. In fact, I was just speaking with a reporter before I got on the phone with you, recounting every single state where non-citizens are on the voter rolls. I mean, the sad part is, yes, is this New Jersey expose a bombshell? Sure, we already broke this story a month ago. These Democrats are just catching up. But again, President Trump gave a major address to the American people just last week, uncovering the truth, peeling back the curtain. And we know non-citizens, hundreds of thousands of them are on voter rolls all around our country. So I think it's pretty clear that thing that Democrats keep denying never happened. Not only is it happening, but it is happening in a way where everyone should be taking a good hard look in the mirror and asking Democrats, why are you still denying common sense legislation to stop this, like the Save America Act? And that's really where it stands right now.
10: I'm talking to Ali Triola, who's with the RNC's Election Integrity Department. So tell me this. So a few weeks ago, the Trump administration said, look, we've found a 250,000 bad registrations, foreign nationals and everything else. I think they identified close to 90,000 of them in New Jersey. And then New Jersey comes out and does this mea culpa this week and says it's 6,600. Well, which one is it? Is it 6,000 or is it 90,000? Do we know?
20: Well, I think we need to trust the federal government here. Obviously, the New Jersey government is not to be trusted because look at what's been happening in their election department for so long. I think that what is difficult now is how are Democrats going to explain this away? They're trying to use an equipment issue. They're trying to blame other people. But really, at the end of the day, the truth has been unveiled. Also, we had Chinese interference getting access to 220 million Americans' voter rolls. I mean, these are not small issues. These are not one-offs. But the real issue here, even if one non-citizen is voting in our elections, that's one too many because it cancels out the vote of a legal, hardworking American who deserves to have their voice heard. So I think what we really need to be doing is looking at Democrats and feeling a sense of pity. They have been lying to their voters, lying to the public for so long that this isn't happening when clearly it is.
10: Ali, aren't you glad you chose the right side of this? Because if you were on the DNC side of this same issue, you'd be trying to explain to reporters why black people aren't smart enough to be able to get driver's licenses or how they don't know how to register to vote and a lot of things like that. Thank goodness you're on the RNC side where you can just say, yeah, I've plenty of black friends. None of them has a problem getting a driver's license. None of them has a problem getting registered to vote. But apparently the Democrats, they know all kinds of mythological black Americans who aren't capable of any of those things.
20: Well, hopefully, given all of this news, we're going to have a lot more Democrats voting Republican. I mean, if I was working for the DNC and was watching President Trump's address, seeing the proof, seeing what Mikey Sherrill is putting out, I probably would be looking in the mirror and wondering, is this the party that I want to attach my name and my vote to? I think also when we talk about elections, President Trump did a very good job of being very unifying during his address. In fact, he ended his speech by saying, whether you're a Republican, a Democrat, or an independent, this should be a nonpartisan issue to want secure elections. This is the bare minimum. We have so much polling. We know 80% of Americans support photo ID, proof of citizenship. So the only people that are making this polarizing are the elected Democrats who know if we impose citizenship requirements and photo ID, they're going to lose their elections.
10: I think that's right. Ali, thank you very much.
20: Thank you so much for having me.
10: You bet. That's Ali Triola from the RNC's Election Integrity Department. By the way, everybody talks about losing weight, and everybody lately has been talking about those GLP-1s, you know, the shots, the ones that lower your blood sugar and cut your appetite. But what if you want to lose weight? Well, you don't want to have those painful weekly injections, especially when you hear about all the intense side effects. 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
0: May be over, but the festivities for America's 250th birthday are still in full swing. Because at America 250 Ohio, we're honoring both America and our state with hundreds of events.
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13: News this hour from Town Hall. I'm Jason Walker. President Trump in Georgia Wednesday, but his initial thoughts were in Delaware.
21: President Trump began his speech in Georgia by reflecting on an earlier visit.
22: And I just left Dover Air Force Base, which is an incredible place, but oftentimes very sad. This was in particular something very sad. I attended the dignified transfer ceremony for four great U.S. service members killed in the conflict with Iran.
21: The president praised the sacrifice of the four service members, Willie Nelson, Washington.
13: The president was in the Peach State to promote his new Trump Accounts child investment program, saying it will help set up kids for future financial success. More than 1,000 people have died from the Ebola outbreak in eastern Congo. Authorities say 2,500 cases of that disease recorded. And troubling numbers out of Paris. Public health agency there says France has had more than 5,500 deaths during the major heat wave in late June. The House has given the green light to a $95 billion budget proposal along party lines, but it faces uncertainty over in the Senate.
4: The concurrent resolution is adopted.
11: Bullets and bombs to finish the job.
14: Budget Committee Chairman Jody Arrington framed the proposal as a push to deliver for voters ahead of the midterm elections.
11: Strengthen our food supply, and ultimately, we want to safeguard the integrity of our elections.
14: Democrat Paul Tonko was among those voting against the resolution.
23: This budget gives this administration a blank check to continue their war of choice with Iran.
14: It now heads to the Senate, where it faces a more skeptical audience. Jennifer King, Washington.
13: James Woolsey, national security expert who led the CIA for a couple of years after his appointment by President Bill Clinton, has died. He was 84. More on these stories, townhall.com.
24: 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Silver has fallen even further. 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
13: Major wildfires in Europe as hot, dry weather continues through much of the region. Here's Charles de la Desma.
25: Firefighters in central Spain are battling a massive wildfire in Guadalajara, which has burned around 30,000 hectares. That's around 74,000 acres. This comes less than 2 weeks after a deadly fire in southern Spain killed 13 people. Spain Prime Minister Pedro Sánchez, in the Guadalajara town Tamajón, has urged political unity to combat climate change. He tells local people and officials there's been four times more major fires so far this year compared to the previous year. More than 100,000 hectares have been scorched as a result of the fire or fires throughout Spain. I'm Charles de Ledesma.
13: Torrential rain causing flash flooding in West Virginia inundated homes and businesses and washed out bridges, some residents unaccounted for. Governor's office says so far no official word on fatalities. Breaking news and analysis, townhall.com.
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27: In 1862, Abraham Lincoln signed the Morrill Act, helping states create colleges for...
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10: Hey, welcome back to the Lars Larson Show. There is a deal on nuclear program for Saudi Arabia. And the question now is, will Congress step in and try to block it? Let me get into the details of that in just a moment. First, welcome to the Lars Larson Show. Welcome to Honestly Provocative Talk Radio for the United States of America. And if you want to join the conversation, you're always welcome at 866-HEY-LARS. And if you're a naysayer, naysayers always go to the head of the line at 866-439-5277. You can send emails to talk@LarsLarson.com. And we always have an X poll question up. A daily poll question, used to be a Twitter poll, now it's the X poll. Is it fair for the U.S. to take 40% of the World Cup prize money in taxes? Let me give you a little explanation. Spain won the World Cup. This particular talk show host pays almost zero attention to soccer, but in this case, I got interested. And here's why. Not in soccer itself, but in the business side of things. The World Cup, it is estimated, brought about $20 to $30 billion worth of business to the United States of America. I think that's fantastic. Hotels, airlines, rental cars, meals, gasoline, and, of course, gallons and gallons of ranch dressing. So, if you bring that kind of business to my country, could you have the IRS simply say, for the winners of the contest, $50 million is about what Spain won by winning the 2026 FIFA World Cup. Could they be exempt from paying the IRS up to 40% of all that money? I would think the answer could easily be yes. In fact, just for precedent, I thought I'd look up what do they do with the value of an Olympic medal and the cash that some of the winners receive. And the answer is up to $1 million, it is not taxed by the IRS. Now, states and local governments may actually go after it, but the IRS does not. And I think that's simple, simplest. In fact, Republican member of Congress Tim Burchett of Tennessee says, I think it's a ripoff to have the federal government coming in and saying, yes, Spain, you won, and now we're going to take 40% of your winnings. So should we allow Spain to win and not have the IRS take away 40% of their prize money? I would answer that one. Is it fair? No, it's not fair. So that's my vote on the X poll today. You can vote on the question any way you like. You'll find the question at Lars Larson Show and brought to you by AMAC, the Association of Mature American Citizens. AMAC has the conservative values I believe in. I joined a long time ago, about a decade ago. You should join AMAC too. Just go to amac.us. Or call 888-262-2006. AMAC's better. Better for you and better for America. Yesterday, we asked you, should states act to shut down birthright tourism by hospitals? Texas did exactly that. 94% of you joined me in a yes vote on that question. Only 6% of you voted no. And a little update that only a couple of hours ago, we found out the House of Representatives on Capitol Hill has now passed a bill that bans members of Congress and their spouses from trading stocks. On a 232 to 198 vote, that means the Democrats were primarily opposed to cutting off people like Nancy Pelosi and others who engage in insider trading. I think we ought to get rid of insider trading. Oh, I got to throw this in as well. I neglected this yesterday. But in the past few days, we've talked about the flock cameras that are present in many American communities, and they were put there to go after crime. Now, whether you like them or not, there were communities that put them in. And now many of the communities, especially in the blue states, the liberal states, they're taking them out, not because they don't work on crime, but that's what they were put there to begin with. They're taking them out because they're fearful that the federal government may use them to enforce America's immigration laws. And that was the objection I had. If you said, we've decided to put out flock cameras, what do they take pictures of? Things that are happening in public places. Does anybody in America have an expectation of privacy when they're walking down a public sidewalk, driving down a public street, on the outside of a public or even a private building? Do you have any expectation of privacy? The answer is no. So if you've decided to put those in, Seattle's a great example of this. I don't live in Seattle, but Seattle has all these cameras, closed circuit and flock cameras as well. And when they had World Cup come to town, they said, we want to make sure it's safe. We're going to turn all the cameras on. And then the minute the World Cup ended, they said, we're turning them all off because we don't want the federal government to catch the criminal illegal aliens in our community. But do I have a generally positive view of cameras that take pictures in public places? Absolutely. Well, John writes in, Lars, by email, talk@LarsLarson.com. Lars, I vehemently disagree with your view on flock cameras. Seems every day that passes, government and corporate

0: I would tend to disagree with you there. You want to join the conversation? It's 866-HEY-LARS. 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So, coming up this hour, a woman who lost her medical license in Texas for giving kids irreversible sex change drugs and surgery. Guess what? She's now teaching pediatrics in another place outside of Texas. We'll give you the details. Billions of your tax dollars may have been stolen through one Medicaid fraud scheme. If that happened once, how much waste is still slipping through the cracks? A convicted heroin trafficker's gun case could reshape the limits of federal power. Did Congress go beyond the Constitution when it made it a federal crime for convicted felons to possess firearms? We're going to talk about that. And take a moment to cast a vote in my X poll. You'll find it at Lars Larson Show and at LarsLarson.com, our website. And a shout out to our friends in Albuquerque, New Mexico, who catch great talk radio every day, Monday through Friday, on KDAZ. That's AM 730 and FM 96.9. Let me mention just a couple of things about this nuclear deal with Saudi Arabia. Donald Trump has now given his approval to a deal that would allow Saudi Arabia to provide their country with a civilian nuclear program, not a military program, but a civilian program to make electric power, potentially opening the door to uranium enrichment in the kingdom's territory. Do you know what I think this is? It's not just a smart deal for Saudi Arabia. It's a smart deal for the United States of America. And why? It sends a message to Iran. If you can behave properly on planet Earth, you're going to be allowed to get things like civilian nuclear programs like Saudi Arabia is getting. On the other hand, if you decide you're going to use that technology to try to make weapons, we can't trust you with nuclear weapons. There isn't a Democrat or a Republican who actually trusts Iran with nuclear weapons. So Americans would build a uranium enrichment facility under a secret black box arrangement that precludes the transfer of sensitive enrichment technology to Riyadh. So the plant would be in Saudi Arabia. It would produce enriched uranium for fuel use in civilian nuclear reactors, but the Saudis don't have the technology. It still belongs to the United States. I think that's a great deal all the way around. Coming up in a moment, we're going to talk to our friend Andy Ngo, the investigative journalist, publisher of No Comment, and author of The Zizians Inside a Trans Death Cult, about a pediatrician from Texas.
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11: Hey, welcome back to the program. It's a pleasure to be with you, and I'm glad to get to your phone calls and emails. I want to talk first to a great friend of the show, Andy No. He is now a journalist, publisher of No Comment, and author of The Zizians, Inside a Trans Death Cult. Andy, I can't even remember how long we've been talking to each other with, in this case, you're not in the studio, but you've come up with a really disturbing story out of Texas. Welcome back.
12: Thank you so much for having me on.
11: Would you mind telling my audience what May Lau did in Texas that got her put in a position where she had to give up her medical license and literally move out of the state?
12: So in 2023, the state of Texas passed a law that would ban the surgical, chemical, and hormonal transitioning of minors. This is a really, it's a very unethical medical practice that is unfortunately done in many states in the U.S. And in Texas, the lawmakers, looking at the evidence, particularly the unknowns of how children are affected when their puberty is held back, in terms of like brain development and bone development. And we're hearing more and more stories now of how youths or former youths were socially pressured or were dealing with other comorbidities and in the course of them dealing with gender confusion. And they deeply regret the medical interventions that they went through that are, many of them are irreversible. So this law was upheld in Texas, and in 2024, the state attorney general, Ken Paxton, sued a medical doctor who's practicing in the Dallas area named Mei Lau. This is a woman who specializes in pediatric care and particularly around transitioning minors. And in the lawsuit, it alleged that she had violated the state law by prescribing cross-sex hormones on nearly 24 children and allegedly falsifying medical and billing records to hide and cover up that record and trail. In 2025, Dr. Lau surrendered her medical license in the state of Texas, and instead of disappearing or finding a new career, she moved to Portland, Oregon, and has been hired as a associate professor of pediatrics at OHSU.
11: So she goes from treating kids illegally in Texas in violation of state law to transitioning to another state where she does have an active medical license and teaching future pediatricians how to treat children?
12: So she denies the allegations against her from the Texas Attorney General, and that litigation is ongoing. However, I think what it speaks to is more so the culture that is there at OHSU. Dr. Lau is not the only doctor that does that type of services for children, if you want to call it services. There are many, many doctors.
11: No, the place is notorious, isn't it, Andy?
12: Exactly. And in fact, some research has come out on the number of trans-identifying children across the U.S. Oregon is one of the top states. It's disproportionate compared to some other states. I think it seems like in Oregon, instead of looking at the medical evidence, which is to show that there's a lack of evidence that this type of so-called gender-affirming care produces good outcomes, they are driven by ideology, which is that it needs to be done by any means necessary.
11: I'm talking to Andy Ngo, who's a journalist, author of No Comment, that's NGO Comment, No Comment, and author of The Zizians, Inside a Trans Death Cult. Let me go back to Dr. Lau for a moment. You said she denies the allegations. Does she deny that she gave children these hormone treatments that were illegal under Texas law, or what? What's the essence of her denial?
12: The denial is of all the accusations against her. So it's unclear to me if she's denying that she did any so-called gender-affirming care in Texas after the law went into effect, or if she's only denying part of the allegations because there's a number of them, which are, you know, some other concerning parts is allegedly falsifying medical records to hide that trail. Texas is really at the forefront in the United States of really seeking to safeguard and protect children. I think there's so much misinformation about so-called trans medicine out there. And even some of the medical organizations starting this year have had to issue statements saying that they recommend that medical intervention happens after adulthood is reached because there are so many unknowns. But
11: is it fair to say that an awful lot of the treatments, not just the surgical treatments, but the hormone treatments, are forever treatments? Once you've had them, is there any ready way to reverse them if the child changes his or her mind?
12: The thing with puberty blockers is that the majority of children who are prescribed that for gender-related distress go on to then receive cross-sex hormone therapies. Once you go through that process as a youth, as a teenager, it's irreversible. As a journalist, I've interviewed several young men who in their either young adulthood or in adolescence went through that process, and they tell me about the changes that happen to the body. You know, the period of puberty is not like forever. Once you miss that type of window or you don't go through it because you're a male and you're taking estrogen, there are so many complications that can develop. For example, like infertility. These are the type of things that I don't know how medical professionals can say that a child can have informed consent about that. You know, I mean, think back to when you were 11, 12, 13, and these were some of the young ages where some of these children are receiving this type of intervention. Think about what you were, how confused you were at that age. Well, and to tell children that, to tell the public that children can make that type of informed consent with their parents, it's, these are lies.
11: And Andy, I've been asking that question all along. I've also wondered how the insurance industry hasn't gone to these medical institutions and said, if you're going to do this with children and it has the possibility that a girl ends up sterile and changes her mind and says, I was talked into this by my doctor, how in the world are the insurance companies going to cover that? I mean, what is it worth if you've taken away the ability to bear children from a young man or a young woman, and then they sue and say, you did this to me when I was too young to give informed consent, but you did it anyway. Can you imagine the size of the lawsuits? That's oftentimes what protects people from people doing unethical things, is the insurance industry says to the doctor, if that's the kind of stuff you're going to do, we're not going to cover you. And they're right.
12: Well, unfortunately, on the entire West Coast, Washington, Oregon, and California, Democrats have passed legislation requiring that type of treatment for insurance companies. They have no choice. In order to operate in states like Oregon, they have to provide this so-called gender-affirming life-saving care, quote-unquote. Those are the words that are used by the advocates of this type of practice.
11: And we are seeing now, Andy, I'm going to tell people, they've got to check out your book called The Zizians, Inside the Trans Death Cult. And Andy Ngo is a journalist. We have regular contact with Andy, and we love the work that he does. Andy, thank you very much. I appreciate the time.
12: Thank you so much for having me on.
11: You betcha. That is Andy Ngo. Gosh, it's got to be at least a decade since we started having Andy on the show. He comes up with some of the best journalism in America. In a moment, just how much taxpayer money is being stolen through government entitlement programs. That's coming up.
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0: With SRN News, I'm Jason Walker. Secretary of State Marco Rubio meeting with Russian Foreign Minister Sergey Lavrov in the Philippines. Those talks are on the sidelines of a summit by Southeast Asian foreign ministers. Torrential rains in West Virginia and flash flooding, the result inundating homes and businesses. Authorities say the floods washed out bridges, leading to numerous rescues. Several people, though, still unaccounted for. Tropical Storm Bertha making landfall in Louisiana. That storm packing winds that extend some 100 miles from the center. Damaging wind and storm surge, the main threats in the deep south. Small town of Presidio, Texas, is challenging the Trump administration's border wall plans. Leaders there say the wall could endanger levees, protecting it from flooding. SRN News.
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11: Hey, welcome back to The Lars Larson Show. It's a pleasure to be with you on a Wednesday. 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And, of course, you can always vote in our X poll. We put up a brand-new poll question every day. Today's question: is it fair for the U.S. to take up to 40% of the World Cup prize money in the form of taxes? And the answer is, I would say no, it's not fair. And in fact, I think it would make financial sense for the IRS to simply say, if you've got a country like Spain that wins $50 million in prize money, we can forgive the $20 million that the IRS would charge in taxes, because the entire event brought about $20 to $30 billion to the United States. Seems like a fair trade to me. And I also point out that the prize money and the medal for Olympics winners are not taxed until you get an income of $1 million or more. So the poll on X: is it fair for the U.S. to take up to 40% of World Cup prize money? My answer to that is no. You can answer any way you like. You'll find the question at Lars Larson Show and at LarsLarson.com, and brought to you by AMAC. 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AMAC is better, better for you and better for America. Now, let me give you an idea of some of the other issues I want to get in front of you. A federal judge issued an order 2 days ago that stops media conglomerates Paramount, Skydance, and Warner Brothers Discovery from completing a $110 billion merger. The Attorney General of New York, and that's Letitia James, not exactly my favorite AG, joined 11 other state attorneys general last week to file the antitrust lawsuit. Do I think that merger was a bad thing for consumers? I don't. I don't have any special expertise when it comes to corporate mergers, but usually companies want to merge because they are in financial distress of one kind or another. And we've certainly seen examples like JetBlue and Spirit, where when you deny the merger, which was being done because of the financial distress of the companies, sometimes the companies just go out of business altogether. I don't think that's good for consumers either. The Supreme Court on Monday allowed Texas to continue to enforce, at least for now, a law that requires app stores to verify the ages of buyers and get parental consent for minors to download apps and be able to purchase paid content within those apps. In a pair of brief unsigned orders issued on Monday afternoon, the justices turned down requests to reinstate orders by a federal judge that told the state, you can't implement the law. There was no public dissent from those orders at all. Glad to have you with me. If you want to join the best conversation in talk journalism, it's here every day at 866-HEY-LARS. That's 866-439-5277. Send your emails to talk@LarsLarson.com. Now, I'll bet a lot of you are wondering the way I do, just how much taxpayer money is being stolen through government entitlement programs. One Medicaid fraud scheme has now cost allegedly $2.8 billion in losses to American taxpayers. News Nation, which is our friend Leland Vittert and company, a Native American woman who checked into a sober living home to get clean, is now the lead plaintiff in a class action lawsuit accusing the state of Arizona of enabling a Medicaid fraud scheme that attorneys say harmed as many as 7,000 Native Americans, left 2,000 dead or missing. Under Arizona's American Indian Health Program, registered providers can bill Medicaid directly for addiction and behavior health services delivered to eligible Native Americans. Attorneys John Brewer and Dane Wood told News Nation that fraudsters have exploited that system by recruiting people from tribal communities. They then funnel them into sober living homes that build Medicaid for treatment, and it's rarely, if ever, given. The lawsuit suggests that Arizona's Medicaid agency first learned of the fraud about 7 years ago when a whistleblower reported irregular billing tied to a company, and then they did next to nothing about it. You know, it's beginning to sound like most of these government programs are just opportunities for criminals to come in and do their worst. And then our question of the day, should judges be allowed to grant pretrial release to accused fentanyl dealers? A federal judge sentenced Kenneth Mark Rosado, 40 years of age, to 15 years in federal prison. Forget this, selling guns and fentanyl. It led to the fentanyl overdose death of a 21-year-old man. Between 2023 and 24, he sold 57 guns, knowing that those weapons would end up in the hands of criminals on the streets. And then in January of last year, while in a treatment center awaiting trial, Rosado met and befriended this 21-year-old man, sold him fentanyl, and the victim used the fentanyl and died. Despite the fatal episode, Rosado continued selling drugs without any kind of remorse at all. Should a judge be able to take a suspect like that and simply turn them loose? Oh, and then I've got to tell you about this. In New York, this is Zohran Mamdani's New York. Apparently, the arrival of the new socialist or communist mayor of New York City has led to a gigantic increase in the black markets that are thriving now in Washington Heights. They say an entire half-mile section of that neighborhood has been transformed into an open prescription drug bazaar. This is according to the New York Post. Vendors are illegally peddling painkillers, erectile dysfunction pills, and a whole bunch of other medication. The street pharmacy stretches across 10 square blocks. In and around West 179th to West 183rd, there are at least 20 vendors showcasing their wares. They've even got pills in blister packs and boxes and bottles. They buy the drugs in the Dominican Republic. Many of them can be bought over the counter. They smuggle them into New York City, and they sell them for a profit. They said on a good day, one of these drug dealers in this open drug marketplace can bring home $300 or more every single day. Now, it is a Class D felony. The problem is the law is not being addressed or enforced in New York City. So, Zohran Mamdani, and now we've got socialism brought to the illegal drug market. Do you want another summer like last summer where you barely slept at all because you were too hot all night long? Now, people blame the summertime heat for their bad sleep. And really, it might be their mattress trapping the heat against them. 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
7: she
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7: exactly.
6: voices leading
7: but
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7: Article that made me.
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1: Hey, welcome back to the Lars Larson Show. So Congress, can Congress actually make a federal crime for a convicted felon to possess a gun? Well, that's the one that's on the books right now. One court is about to test the limits of Washington's power. I thought we'd get Costas Moros on, who's director of legal research at the Second Amendment Foundation. Costas, welcome back to the program.
2: Thanks for having me on, Lars. It's always a pleasure.
1: See, now I'm a gun owner. I'm pro Second Amendment, but when I've had people challenge me over the years and say, "Hey, so are you in favor of any gun laws?" I said, well, restricting the purchase of guns by convicted felons does seem, in most cases, like a sensible thing to do. Although if somebody said, would you entertain the idea that, say, financial crimes that are felonies might be exempted from that treatment, I might say, yeah, okay, for some of the nonviolent, you know, crimes, signing a voter registration card when in fact the information is not accurate, that's technically a felony. But other than that, if you're convicted of murder, rape, robbery, criminal assault, things like that, I don't want you to own a gun. So does Congress have the power to decide that or not?
2: Yeah, so it's a great point, and it's one we generally agree with. Violent people shouldn't have guns, and I'd even expand the list to include people like child pornographers and stuff
1: yep.
2: like that.
1: Even, oh, you know, I would too. Totally nonviolent crime, but yeah, that's a great example. We're just trying to think of other examples of felonies that would qualify.
2: Absolutely, but this isn't a question about who should have guns. It's about congressional power and the expansion of the federal government. So I want to be clear in everything I'm about to say. Nothing about what I'm about to say would mean that a state can't ban this. And I would say a state should absolutely continue to prevent violent people from having guns. So that could be a matter of state law. But what the Commerce Clause says is that Congress has the power to regulate commerce between the states. And in the modern era, since the New Deal, we've expanded that dramatically to cover all sorts of stuff that has nothing to do with commerce. So if, for example, in this case, a felon has a gun, well, they'll say, well, at some point that gun crossed state lines. So that's commerce. And that's just a ridiculous interpretation and not at all what the founders intended. So this is really about congressional power, not about who should have guns, in my opinion.
1: So is this challenge going to be successful in challenging whether Congress has the authority to do this?
2: It might be successful in the Fifth Circuit, because the Fifth Circuit's a very conservative, originalist court, and they might take the position that, like I just said, yes, we don't want violent people to have guns, but that's a matter of state law. It's not about Congress doesn't have the power to regulate it unless it's dealing with an actual interstate crime. Now, what I suspect will happen after that, though, if they do rule that way, is the Supreme Court will disagree. And they'll disagree not because I think the Fifth Circuit's necessarily wrong, but because of how disruptive this would be. Because for almost a century now, since the New Deal era when FDR bullied the Supreme Court to his will, essentially, a lot of federal law is based on this Commerce Clause interpretation. So if they agree, if the Fifth Circuit succeeds here and the Supreme Court upholds them, they'd essentially have to shrink the federal government and do a lot and stop it from doing a lot of the stuff it currently does, which I would love, but I acknowledge would be disruptive. So.
1: Costas Moros is director of legal research at the Second Amendment Foundation. So what do you know about the actual case they're considering? This is United States versus Squire. What's it about? I mean,
2: it's about a criminal with a gun. I'm not going to sugarcoat it. This guy's not good news, you know. But again, it's something I think state law should handle, in my opinion. You know, there's nothing wrong with states restricting this, and the founders always intended for states to be the ones that are the more direct handlers of crime. The government isn't supposed to be in that business, except for certain crimes.
1: Costas, are there any states out there that don't currently have a limit on convicted felons buying guns? Because I can't think of one.
2: No, there isn't. There isn't. And that's why it's not a real concern. I know there's going to be a lot of dooming out there about this case that, oh, they're going to let violent felons have guns. No, it's a question of federal power. You know, this person would already not be allowed to own guns under state law. So.
1: Well, and like you said, are there some categories that need to be added to this, like, say, purveyors of child pornography? Because even though it's not a violent crime, as far as I'm concerned, the creation of child pornography has done violence to children, and that would be enough to have me put those people on the banned list.
2: Yeah, absolutely. Federal law already covers any felony, even nonviolent ones, and some of that should be corrected, but not child pornographers as that example. Absolutely, they should not be armed. I'm not sure if all of state law gets that specific, but that's easy enough to correct, right? If this law were to go away, then states would just have to take a look at their own laws and adapt them to these crimes to make sure everything's covered.
1: Yeah. But like you said, all the states currently have those laws, so it kind of becomes just a, you know, what, how many angels can dance on the head of the pin, and letting the Supreme Court make the decision about that?
2: Yeah, exactly. I think I'm not sure if every state covers every single felony the federal government does, but all of them cover violent criminals, and I'm pretty sure all of them cover these crimes of severe moral turpitude. But we shouldn't let that get in the way of the fact that, you know, the federal government has grown to such enormous size in an unconstitutional manner, in my opinion. And so, it's just a matter of who regulates it. It's not a matter of whether it should be regulated.
1: Do you know, Costas, even though I'm pro-Second Amendment, one of the ones that's frustrated me the greatest is that when they catch people doing a straw purchase, where a criminal sends somebody else in to buy the gun for the criminal, every time I see one of those cases coming out of the U.S. Attorney's Office, and then I see, oh, they caught this guy with 34 straw purchases, and he gets 34 months in federal prison. I wonder, he probably views that as the cost of doing business. It's not much of a penalty. Have we seen much of a change in that? Because I'd love to, because ordinarily when criminals are buying guns, it's usually to put them in the hands of other criminals, which make them more likely to be used against people. This is not just some garden variety person who's saying, I want to be able to buy a gun. They're buying guns to put guns in the hands of criminals. Shouldn't we be stopping that?
2: Absolutely. You know, it's not even just the federal government that's the problem there. California, which is famous as one of the strictest gun control states, actually has a database of armed prohibited people. These are people they, because of their registry, they know for a fact are prohibited people who are armed, and they haven't gone and arrested or at least taken their guns. There's thousands of these people. Yeah, they know they exist, and they just say, well, we don't have the resources to get to all of them. But they have the resources to pass all other sorts of nonsense.
1: Well, and Costas, when I hear the resources argument, I just say, why don't you just send these lists out to all the police departments and say, on one of those days, and we all hit those days where not much is going on, hey, let's go by and see Fred Smith. Fred is a prohibited person who has a gun. We can go do a pop today, and we'll actually liven up an otherwise dull day. Is there any reason that even the busiest police department in America, like Los Angeles, couldn't afford to do that from time to time?
2: You would think. I know. Take a break from the parking tickets. I know those generate revenue, and go get some dangerous people off the streets. Absolutely. Yeah.
1: And I would think that some of the cops would be, great, I can actually arrest a real criminal for a change. That is Costas Moros, who's Director of Legal Research and Education at the Second Amendment Foundation. Glad to get your phone calls and your emails at 866-HEY-LARS. That's 866-439-5277. 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And the best place to do that, LarsLarson.com.
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8: News this hour from Town Hall. I'm Jason Walker. Secretary of State Marco Rubio says because of Iran's effort to control the Strait of Hormuz, some of the countries in the Association of Southeast Asian Nations have started to do a little business with Washington.
9: Now, one of the interesting things you've seen is that the supplies that are reaching many of the countries in the region have begun to change. They're buying more LNG from us than ever before. They're also buying more oil from us than ever before.
8: And he adds, it's not just a temporary thing.
9: So I think some of the changes you have seen and where people are getting their energy are going to be permanent after what you've seen here. But nonetheless, the Straits remain an important source of energy for many of the countries in this region. It's about 20% of the global oil that's purchased. So I think we think it would be to their benefit to participate in an effort.
8: And Rubio speaking at the start of the annual meeting in Manila. Ukraine pushing on with its fight against Russia, now under new military leadership. Here's Charles de Ledesma.
10: President Volodymyr Zelensky fired his commander-in-chief after public pressure. This change follows a rift between the outgoing army chief and defense minister, both of whom lost their jobs. The new army chief, Major General Mykhailo Drupataia, is part of a new generation of Ukrainian generals. Zelensky has tasked Drupataia with updating the defense strategy. Street protests in Kyiv demanded the return of the tech-savvy defense minister, Mykhailo Fedorov. Meanwhile, Ukrainian drones have struck warehouses in Russia, targeting facilities they say are being used for drone production. I'm Charles de Ledesma.
8: Well, the House adopting a Republican-only $95 billion budget proposal in an effort to fund the Iran war. Speaker Mike Johnson pushed it over objections from the Democrats as a priority before the midterm elections. More on these stories, townhall.com.
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8: Well, Canada is hoping to improve its trade relationship with Washington. More on the story from correspondent Bob Agnew.
12: Canadian Prime Minister Mark Carney says he and President Trump have agreed to intensify trade negotiations between Canada, the U.S., and Mexico. That comes a day after President Trump announced the U.S. would be imposing 50% tariffs on most Canadian goods, citing unfair treatment of American products. The tariffs would exclude energy but impact other top Canadian exports, including auto parts and precious metals. Bob Agnew reporting.
8: Trump administration forging a new deal with Saudi Arabia that could potentially provide the kingdom with the uranium enrichment capability for its civilian nuclear program. Two sides have signed a deal known as the 123 Agreement. More than 1,000 people have died from the Ebola outbreak in eastern Congo. Officials say 2,500 cases have been recorded. Breaking news and analysis, townhall.com.
13: This is Josh Pick with the Aptus Blueprint Radio Show. The thing that I hear most often in meetings is, what do I do when it seems like stocks and bonds are getting crushed, rates at the bank are abysmal, and inflation is at 40-year highs? Well, you're not alone, and there are better options.
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1: Welcome back to the Lars Larson Show. I want you to imagine this. A record number of Americans of working age and not disabled is simply dropping out of the labor force. Now, you might expect that if the country was actually in a situation where we didn't have enough jobs, except we're not. The national unemployment rate is about 4%. But one of the reasons it's at 4% is we have now hit a record number of Americans who simply dropped out of the workforce altogether. In fact, the comparison that I thought was the most stunning, and all of this comes from numbers from the Federal Reserve Bank of St. Louis, which tracks things like this. The number of workers out of the labor force right now is greater than during COVID, greater than during America's Great Recession. It has surged to an all-time high. The number of adults who have dropped out is 105.8. Almost 106 million Americans have simply dropped out altogether. Now, I think that's absolutely crazy, and it does not portend good things for the United States of America. And in fact, one of the biggest reasons I think this is happening is because Americans have figured out, I have a way to get by. I can just depend on the government. In fact, in many cases, if you are somebody with minimum wage skills, you're able to qualify for so many government programs that the actual payment rate you're at is around $40,000-$50,000 a year. But it turns out that if you approach it that way and say, can I make enough to get by just simply subsisting on a government welfare state, it turns out that's absolutely happening right now. And here we are in the summer of 2026, in the month of June all by itself, more than 800,000 workers simply dropped out of the labor force altogether. The overall number of not in the labor force, they call it NILFS, N-I-L-F-S, is higher than at the time of the Great Recession or the COVID pandemic, which is really saying something. About 5.3 million workers, 5% of all NILFS, say they dropped out because they are discouraged or they're not even bothering to look for work. Again, I think it's because they found a way to get by. In other words, depend on the government. Now, that is not a path to success for this country. If you decide that we're going to have a massive welfare state where a huge number of people are on Medicaid, food stamps, TANF, or what we used to call welfare or the dole, somebody has to pay for it. As one of my friends once told me years ago, you know, everybody can't ride in the wagon. Somebody has to pull the wagon. Up to 22% of America's NILF population are on long-term disability, long-term illness, or other kinds of benefits, representing more than 23 million Americans, about, well, close to 10% of the entire adult population. We've got about 340 million in the country. About 50 million of them are children. And by far, this is from the report from the Federal Reserve Bank of St. Louis, the largest segment of the not in the labor force population is retirees, who make up about 50% of all Americans not working. While the absolute number is at a record, the portion of Americans in the labor market hit 59% in the month of June. That is the lowest number since September of 2021. I think all of us remember 2021, after the COVID pandemic, after the vast overreaction of both state and federal governments shutting down the economy in many parts of America, and you had a lot of people who were out of the labor market altogether. Well, we're back to that number, except we're not in that kind of labor market anymore. Wages, real wages, measured against inflation, have actually gone up. And here's the way Nicholas Eberstadt sums it up. He's the chair in political economy at American Enterprise. We've got a big problem with the flight from work of prime age men. And what's been carrying the overall prime age labor force has been the involvement of women, not men. Very roughly speaking, there are about 7 million of these men who are out of the labor force in the age range 25 to 54. But can you imagine if you had friends who are 25, 30, 35, 40, somewhere in that range, and they said, yeah, I'm just not going to work anymore. Well, how are you going to get by? Well, there are programs, or I've claimed a disability, rightly or wrongly. And what Eberstadt also says, there are about 3.5 million women who are kind of like doppelgangers in all this. If you look at what's going on in Europe and Japan, which are both aging, shrinking societies, their workforce participation rates are going up right now. These are the healthiest, best-educated Americans who've ever lived on planet Earth, and they're dropping out. He said, I would not like to see a guaranteed income or a UBI because I look at how men who are neither working nor looking for work say they're spending their days right now. It's very depressing to see what they say they are doing. It's a great warm-up act for becoming a statistic in deaths of despair. Think about all that. I'm glad to have you with me on a Wednesday. If you want to join what we call the best conversation in talk journalism, it's here every day at 866-HEY-LARS. That's 866-439-5277. Send your emails to talk@LarsLarson.com. Our poll on X, and we put up a brand new poll question each and every day. We draw it from the news of the day. Interesting, I didn't follow much.

0: 10% of all the prize money from the winners. Go ahead and bring your event here. Payments made to non-resident foreign athletes are subject to a 30% withholding tax unless a tax or treaty or other exemption applies. Republican Congressman Tim Burchett of Tennessee says, I think it's a ripoff. We've got to have a better tax system. New Jersey, where the World Cup was held, charges up to 10.75% state income tax and notably does not honor international tax treaties. Now, if you say, well, Lawrence, if you don't like soccer, why would you want the winners to be forgiven the tax money? I'd put it to you this way. What you've just had, if you imagine America as the single most successful retail operation on planet Earth, and you just brought in enough customers to jump your revenues by $20 to $30 billion, do you think that forgiving $20 million in taxes wouldn't be a bad way to incentivize that same event to come right back to your retail store? Glad to have you with me. 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
8: Hey, welcome back to the Lars Larson Show. As you know, I've been pro-removal of illegal aliens from America. If you thought that Donald Trump has been removing a lot of illegal aliens for the last year and a half, it is about to get, I think, a whole lot better. A federal court has cleared the way for Department of Homeland Security to start fast-tracking removals nationwide. Is Congress ready to perhaps close that loophole for good? I thought we'd ask George Fishman, who serves as senior legal fellow at the Center for Immigration Studies. Mr. Fishman, welcome back to the program.
9: Thanks so much for having me.
8: Would you mind telling my audience what this illegal alien, I call it illegal alien, say illegal immigrant, if you want to be politically correct, loophole is all about, and how the courts have now cleared the way to get rid of it?
9: Well, sure. Well, this involves expedited removal, as it's called, which was actually first proposed by the Democrats in 1993. Bill Clinton, Ted Kennedy, Chuck Schumer, they were the ones proposing it. It got enacted into law by through the Republicans in 1996, and essentially it provides that if an alien is apprehended at the border, at an international airport trying to get over a fence, whatever, they can be immediately returned and deported unless they can show they have a credible fear of persecution. If they have a credible fear of persecution, they get to go before an immigration judge. But if they're not found to have a credible fear, they can be immediately returned. Congress, when it created expedited removal in 1996, said we're also going to give future administrations the option, if they want to use expedited removal for aliens who entered the U.S. illegally and have been here less than 2 years.
8: Okay.
9: No administration has ever sought to use that power given to them by Congress until President Trump, in his first term, decided to use it. It got embroiled in litigation. Then President Biden, you know, undid the whole thing. This term, President Trump's second term, did it again. And the question has always been hanging out there, is it constitutional? Well, as you said, the D.C. Circuit Court of Appeals just ruled a few weeks ago that the use of expedited removal for aliens who came to the U.S. illegally and have been here less than 2 years is perfectly constitutional.
8: And by the way, Ms. Frischman, can I ask you this? Throw this in for my audience, if you don't mind. The D.C. Circuit Court is not exactly the most conservative circuit court in America, is it?
9: It isn't. You know, maybe this is just serendipity, but the judge who wrote the decision is a Trump appointee, Justin Walker. And so, you know, sometimes it comes down to, you know, which judges get assigned particular cases.
8: Fair enough.
9: But, yeah, but it was Judge Walker who wrote the opinion.
8: Okay. And is there any reason to doubt the legal legitimacy of that opinion?
9: Well, I mean, the question back a few years ago in 2020, the Supreme Court ruled that expedited removal was constitutional for aliens basically apprehended at the border, you know, within the alien in that particular case was apprehended 25 yards into the United States. And the Supreme Court said, look, aliens outside the U.S. have no constitutional due process rights.
8: Right.
9: And aliens who are on the threshold of entry, and that included this guy who was apprehended 25 yards into the United States after coming in illegally, also have no constitutional due process rights. Therefore, by definition, the only rights they have are the rights provided by Congress, and expedited removal was provided by Congress. So for them, it's constitutional. Now, the question remained after that decision by the Supreme Court whether expedited removal is constitutional for aliens who basically, you know, they're inside the United States, they've been resident in the United States, whether here legally or not, because they do have certain due process rights. And so, you know, that was always the big question about, you know, if an administration did extend, did use the power to use expedited removal for aliens not here 2 years, illegal aliens not here 2 years, would that hold up in the courts? No one really knew. But, you know, again, just a few weeks ago, Judge Walker said, indeed, yes. And what I've tried to point out is, reading Judge Walker's decision, there's nothing in his decision to indicate at all that expedited removal would have any constitutional problems if it applied to all aliens who came to the U.S.
8: Because
9: illegally.
8: Let me ask you something, Ms. Frischman. I'm not a lawyer, but you are. You're a senior legal fellow at CIS. Is there any other part of the law where the law effectively says, hey, you violated the law, but if you violate it, manage to violate it without anybody catching you violating it for a certain period of time, all of a sudden the law with regard to the violation changes?
9: Well, I mean, you know, say an alien has been here illegally for, you know, 5 years and is apprehended.
8: Yeah. Right.
9: They can still be removed, but they have to go through this removal process, which has a backlog now of like 3 million cases. So, yeah, they can be removed, but as a practically speaking, you know, when you have millions of these aliens and there are millions of cases in the backlog, that makes it almost impossible to do large scale removals. You know, legally you can do it, but it's just the logistics make it, you know, make it quite daunting when you're talking about a large number of people.
8: Is there any way to speed that process up? I mean, because when the facts are clear, you say the person entered illegally. We see cases like this all the time. That joker from El Salvador that the media insisted on calling the Maryland man, you know, who's involved in human trafficking and all these things. He'd been ordered removed, and yet he wasn't removed from the country.
9: Well, assuming that this decision of the D.C. Circuit, you know, is upheld by the Supreme Court, I'm, you know, I'm sure there are going to be appeals,
8: yeah,
9: that Congress could step in and change the expedited removal statute and say, hey, it applies no matter how long an illegal alien has been in the U.S.
8: And that seems fair to me. That is George Fishman. He serves as senior legal counsel and fellow at the Center for Immigration Studies. Mr. Fishman, thanks very much. Hey, do you really want another summer like last summer where you barely slept because you were too hot all day long or all night long? People blame the summertime heat for their bad sleep when really it might be their mattress trapping the heat. And if you already sleep too hot like I do, summer only makes it worse. 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
11: With SRN News, I'm Jason Walker. U.S. military conducting a 12th night of strikes against Iran as Tehran increasingly targets civilian infrastructure. President Trump is warning that the United States will destroy one bridge or power plant each time Iran shoots at a vessel in the strait. Ukraine is pushing on with its battle against Russia, now under new military leadership, after President Zelensky fired his commander-in-chief about 24 hours ago, that following public pressure to do so. In the meantime, Ukrainian drones have struck warehouses in Russia, targeting facilities they say were used for drone production. Secretary of State Marco Rubio meeting with Russian Foreign Minister Sergei Lavrov in the Philippines. Those talks on the sidelines of a summit by Southeast Asian ministers. SRN News.
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8: Welcome back to the Lars Larson Show. It's a pleasure to be with you. Well, President Trump is raising tariffs on most Canadian imports to 50%. Is that going to level the playing field for American business or just drive up prices for consumers? I thought we'd test that notion on Paul Teller, who's president of Teller Strategies. Paul, welcome back to the program. How are you?
15: How are you? Great to be with you, as always.
8: I'm not a big fan of tariffs in general, and I've said that, and people said, well, what about Trump? Yeah. What Trump is doing? I figured he's using it to negotiate with other countries, and it seems he has been. Although some of this seems to be producing, we've gone from being a net food exporter, or sorry, importer, to now we are just barely a net food exporter, and that change has happened relatively quickly. Are these tariffs a good idea?
15: No, again, appreciate it. Thank you. Now, frankly, I'm with you. My gut instinct is that these are not great. I think in general, right, many of us on this show or listening to this show are free marketeers, right? We want the government as much out of the business of private transactions as possible, right? Don't set the yep. prices, because that's what tariffs are, right? Tariffs are basically the government saying, I don't like the price of that good. I think that price should be higher. And slapping, you know, whatever the extra percentage on top of it to increase the price. Otherwise, why do it, right? If the price isn't going to go up, you wouldn't need a tariff. So, I mean, that's, to me, that's like too much government meddling in general. But here, I think you're right also. I have a feeling it's really, it's just the president, the administration saying, yeah, we're in the middle of some Canada negotiations. We're angry at the smoke, right? The wildfire smoke that came across the United States. Let's do this little shot across the bow. It gives us a good negotiating position to come down off of. Because if you look at it too, first of all, the tariffs didn't go into effect yet, right? They gave it kind of a month to go into effect. I think August 19th is when they go into effect.
8: Yep.
15: And they did carve out a few major industries. I could be wrong here, but I think it's critical minerals, certain energy sector, I think maybe even lumber, some other key things where it's like, all right. So why would you carve out those critical industries if you thought the tariffs were so great, right? So they're basically saying, all right, we get that this is probably harmful and we're going to negotiate down from them, but you know, this is what's happening. And also, if you really wanted them to go into effect, they would go into effect right away. The fact that they said, we're going to give you a month's lead time to think about it, talk about it, let's work on it, probably speaks to your point that these are, you know, negotiating tactics.
8: Yeah, because we'll you see. Are right, Paul, that they've excluded from the 50% tariffs energy, potash, which is, I think, involved in fertilizer, then fish
15: and
8: critical minerals. But does Canada allow all of our goods, you know, into its country unfettered? Because my recollection from the beginning of the Trump administration was that our dairy products going into Canada are severely restricted, whereas Canada's dairy products coming into the United States are not. Why don't we just have both countries agree? We're not going to tariff things at all. We'll let the marketplace decide. Do Canadians want to drink American milk, or do Americans want to drink Canuck milk?
15: Exactly. And you're totally right. And it was absolutely worse before the Trump-Pence USMCA went into effect during the first administration, you know, U.S.-Mexico-Canada trade agreement.
8: Yep.
15: No question. And it equalized it somewhat, improved it somewhat. But you're also right. That didn't solve the whole problem. You know, there's still some inequities. And, in fact, that's the law the president and the administration are citing for this action. I think it's Section 338, if I'm getting my numbers right, of the Tariff Act from 1938.
8: It is
15: 338. This is going way back. Is it 338? Okay, yeah.
8: Yep.
15: 338. Basically saying, if a country discriminates against U.S. commerce, you know, the president gets to come in with just kind of minimal, you know, time for review or for appeal or anything like that, just to come in and, you know, impose some duties. It's not used that often because, again, normally you're supposed to prove that, like, an entire country is discriminating against our entire commerce kind of as a whole. And I think that's hard to say in this case, right? Canadians are still importing tremendous amount of American goods. So, a little tough to use that logic, I think, but I think that's what they're at least starting with. And
8: by the way, you mentioned the forest fires. I actually think Trump's being, and I called him out as a hypocrite, because America has not done a fantastic job of managing its forests or wildfires.
15: True.
8: So when Canada catches fire and Trump says, hey, you guys aren't managing your forests. Well, the federal government is one of the biggest offenders in America in not managing its federal forests and letting them catch fire. So it's a bit like the pot calling the kettle black.
15: No, that is true. Let's face it. Anytime there are wildfires in America, and it seems to be every single year, let's face it, right, we conservatives are very quick to jump and say, see, especially on federal lands, they're not managing it well. They're not allowing clearing out. The environmentalists are allowed too much sway and all that kind of stuff. And so you're right. We've got to criticize ourselves the way we criticize them. Having said that, from what I understand, I could be wrong, but what I understand, some of those Canadian fires have been burning for like 2 months straight or something. And it's like, okay, wait a minute. You know, like, I don't think we're really doing that in the United States. Like, just let it burn out for 2 months.
8: I gotta tell you, Paul, I live on the West Coast of America. The West Coast catches fire almost every year. There have been some famous examples in the last less than 10 years. I mean, we can criticize other governments all day long, but you know, I've literally seen fires where they'll say, well, yeah, there's a fire there and we'd go put it out, except, you know, and then they start drawing lines. They say, this is a county, this is a state, that's BLM, this is Forest Service. I'm sorry, it's on the wrong, it'd be like a cop standing on one side of the street watching somebody be robbed or beat up on the other side of the street and said, my jurisdiction ends at the middle of the street.
15: I'm not allowed to help out.
8: Right. Nobody would accept that.
15: Right, you're exactly right. And that's unfortunate if that is happening to a significant extent. I've heard that too, so you're exactly right. And that's very, very unfair and unfortunate. There's got to be some, you know, interoperability there, no question.
8: So do you think that
15: the
8: new government of Canada, I mean, they didn't go with Poilievre, who I thought would have made a great prime minister. They went with another knucklehead. Is Canada going to get things straightened out and maybe start playing ball?
15: You know, I sure hope so. I think they're hopefully getting some of the message here. And I know they do want to repair some of the you know, the rift, shall we say, in the relationship. But, you know, at least the Canadians I speak to, both in and out of the Canadian government, you know, they don't like when there's tension between the two countries. I mean, there's a natural alliance, a natural friendship here, and natural trading relationship. So they do want things to better. So that's why I'm hoping that, you know, while we may not love this shot across the bow from President Trump, you know, they'll see it for what it is, negotiating tactic, and let's get duties and tariffs down across the board as far as we can.
8: And by the way, Paul, in some ways, there's a little bit of schadenfreude on my part. You look at the East Coast complaining about smoke and say, we get that every year, and you guys never pay any attention to it. Now that it's happening to you, hey, take a good smell of it. That's what happens when government does things badly. 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
1: In what world does it make sense to build a $30 million grocery store and put competitive pressure on the bodegas that are in the neighborhood?
2: I think that what we saw in the mayoral campaign is the mayor was able to build a movement that inspired people to believe that we could have a government that works for ordinary people, that is actually responsive to the working class.
1: Inspiration is great, but if you're the bodega owner, how would you feel? If the government opened a big grocery store right next to your bodega,
2: if one publicly owned grocery store that brings prices down in the neighborhood is enough to put someone out of business, then maybe they shouldn't have been in that business in the first place.
8: Now, if you really, really wanted to understand the Democrat Socialists of America, who've been amazingly successful in New York City, they managed to elect a mayor in Zohran Mamdani. They've now apparently elected three members of Congress who are likely to win in the November general, and they will be DSA members of the United States Congress. You can't find a better example than Gustavo Gordillo. He was being interviewed by Fox News in that case. And remember what he said. The young lady who was questioning him said, look, $30 million government grocery store. Now, that's the first place. We've talked about that before. Because Mamdani said he was going to bring down the cost of groceries by going into neighborhoods in New York City and building grocery stores at government expense. Except the government says it'll cost us $30 million to open a grocery store. But then the logic of this Gustavo Gordillo, he says you shouldn't have even been in business in the first place if one little store that brings down prices is going to drive you out of business. I'll tell you a number that I've told you before, and I've tested this against many people that I've known who are in the grocery business, whether it's a chain or an individual grocery store. And I'm not talking about bodegas or convenience stores or 7-Elevens or any of that. I'm talking about a regular grocery store. Their typical margin on food is about 2-3%, meaning when you spend $100 at the grocery store, after expenses, the grocery store clears $2 or $3 on that $100 worth of groceries. So that's how thin the margins are. And yet this guy doesn't seem to understand, well, if the government comes in and opens up a grocery store. They did this in Kansas City. It ran for several years. It lost millions of dollars every year, and it finally failed altogether. But if that grocery store can afford, because it's funded by the government, to lose money on a regular basis, in other words, by charging the lower prices, yes, it'll seem like a good deal until that grocery store drives all the private sector grocery stores out of business, and then the folks with the government say, we're tired of funding this, then you're going to go away. And even folks like former New York Governor Andrew Cuomo understand the socialists have gone absolutely crazy.
23: There is no such thing as free. Someone always pays. This is a dream. This is nirvana. This is utopia. And they're selling to young people who are buying it. But it's not going to work. And the socialist movement is the best thing the Republicans have going for them.
8: And God bless him for saying that. And then you've got Alexandria Ocasio-Cortez. Remember the brilliant economist from Boston University, now a member of Congress from her last job as a bartender. She'd like to eliminate the U.S. Senate altogether.
9: I don't support the filibuster. I don't support elements of this institution that we know, were founded on Jim Crow.
8: I think she just pulled that one out of her ear. And then you've got Democrat Senator John Fetterman, who actually seems to be one of the few sensible Democrats, and he's in the U.S. Senate, and he's talking about the Michigan Senate candidate, Abdul Al-Sayed. Take a listen to what he says.
10: Yeah, no, it's hilarious. You know, Bernie is there campaigning for this guy. You know, humble yourself, Bernie. You know, you just push an accused rapist and imploded up in Maine, and now you're pushing, essentially a pro-Hamas candidate that's been anti-American and deeply anti-Israel. You know, he's a socialist that earned $700,000 last year. His wife, in private practice, she refuses to accept Medicaid. He's a phony, and he has said incredibly anti-American thing.
8: That is Senator John Fetterman talking about Michigan Senate Democrat candidate Abdul Al-Sayed. And then, because I love these crazy things that the Democrats and the liberals say, I found this soundbite of the superintendent of the Spotsylvania schools, Dr. Clint Mitchell. And he says he wants to focus on making sure that he hires staff and hires black teachers. So if you're white and you applied for a job in the Spotsylvania schools, good luck, because he says it's his job to actually change the color of the teaching staff.
11: My job, which I have challenged HR about, is making sure that we hire the right people, but most importantly, we diversify our staff to represent the kids that we have in our schools. Because I will tell you, I was the one kid who went to school. And when I went to school, I didn't have an African-American teacher until I got to college, right? But it didn't mean that I couldn't be successful because I didn't have an African-American teacher. But that's important for kids.
8: Yeah, it's important for kids, but then he kind of reverses himself. He's got a doctorate in education, and he was successful. Oh, and then I love this. He went to the school board in Spotsylvania because they were considering implementing a program to drug test possible candidates for teaching positions. And he said, no, if you test for drugs, nobody's going to work here. Listen to this.
11: Implementing such a program would completely negate the work that we have done over the last 18 months plus in the school division on teacher retention. I give you the data. Just for our recruitment fair this past week, I guarantee you that our neighbors, whether it's Stafford, Fredericksburg City, Caroline, Louisa, Orange County, Culpeper, Prince William, they're looking for you to implement such a policy. Because here's what's going to happen. You think our retention numbers are what it is? Jones of people are going to look at the school division. And you think we have a problem hiring and retaining people and filling positions? You'll have vacancies because no one would want to work here.
8: Nobody. If you drug test teachers, none of the teachers want to teach in schools. Crazy. By the way, thousands of places on the internet have a file with your name on it. And that used to be true of me, but I took care of the problem, and I'm going to tell you how. What do they have? Your home address, your cell phone number, your email address, and there's more. Medical conditions, your age, how you vote, even your kids' names. 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
13: News this hour from Town Hall. I'm Jason Walker. President Trump honoring four soldiers killed in the war. He attended their dignified transfer at Dover Air Force Base, Delaware.
14: Very tough to watch, to be honest with you. Very tough. I think it's the toughest thing I do. If anything I do, I do all this stuff, but I think it's the toughest thing I do.
13: Later, the president was in Georgia to promote his new Trump Accounts Child Investment Program, saying that it will help set up kids for future financial success.
14: Their parents, grandparents, employers, and loved ones can contribute up to $5,000 a year. And with the modest contribution, these accounts will reach hundreds of thousands of dollars for these young people by the time they get to, let's say, 18, let's say 21. But by the time they're just young adults, they could be worth hundreds of thousands of dollars, most likely will be.
13: Thousands of non-citizens in New Jersey ended up being able to cast ballots following a computer mistake. Laura Winters explains.
24: Liberal New Jersey Governor Mikey Sherrill admits more than 6,000 non-U.S. citizens were on the New Jersey voter rolls. She says 6,600 people were incorrectly registered when they applied for a driver's license. The Democrat governor claims 400 of them ended up voting in elections. These people have reportedly been deleted from the system. President Trump says this episode in New Jersey underscores the need to pass the Save America Act, which requires voter ID and proof of citizenship. Laura Winters reporting.
13: The man who was convicted of trying to kill Salman Rushdie on trial again with opening statements Wednesday in Hadi Matar's federal terrorism trial in Buffalo, New York. He has pled not guilty. Small town Presidio, Texas, challenging Trump administration's border wall towns. They say that it'll be endangering levees that protect it from floods. More on these stories, townhall.com.
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13: The birthplace of an evil man is now a police station.
15: Adolf Hitler's birthplace in Austria has been inaugurated as a police station. The move aims to deter its use as a pilgrimage site for Nazi sympathisers. A memorial stone outside the house in Brunau am Inn will remain, bearing a message against fascism. Austria's Interior Minister Gerhard Karner has emphasised the country's commitment to confronting its past. Renovations took years and cost around 20 million euros. That's nearly $23 million. The building was previously rented by the Interior Ministry and has stood empty since 2011. I'm Charles de Ledesma.
13: A June 1st trial date for next year has been set for Nicolas Maduro to face drug trafficking charges in New York. Now, his lawyer says he plans to contest the charges on sovereign immunity grounds. Breaking news and analysis, Town Hall.
21: Foundations of Freedom, a look at America's founding principles and the leaders who shaped our nation.
16: In 1862, Abraham Lincoln signed the Morrill Act, helping states create colleges focused on agriculture, mechanics, science, and practical education. The principle was not centralized control, it was opportunity. Lincoln's Morrill Act reminds us that America can support education without surrendering education to Washington. Why did it matter? Because a free nation needs citizens equipped to work, build, steward, and govern themselves. Scripture gives work a sacred weight. In Genesis, God placed man in the garden to work it and to keep it. Proverbs honors the one who works his land. Paul warns against idleness and calls believers to earn their bread. Why does that still matter today? Because education should form capable people under God, not dependent subjects under bureaucracy.
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20: Morning, glory, and evening, grace, America. Hugh Hewitt in Orlando today at the annual meeting of the American Legislative Exchange Council, which I've been doing now for 3 years, and I am back, and I'm very happy. I call it my easiest 2 days of broadcast all year long because all the smart people here are talking about what's going on in the laboratories of the state, including the leader of ALEC, Lisa Nelson, who is the CEO and chairman. Lisa, good to see you again. I guess you're not the chairman. You're the CEO.
26: I am the CEO. And how chairman long? Is Demi Busada.
20: Yeah, and yeah. So Demi's going to be on sometime in the next 2 days. Tell people who don't know what the American Legislative Exchange Council is.
26: Okay. The American Legislative Exchange Council is a 53-year-old organization that develops model policy for state legislators across the spectrum, from education to tax reform to health care to election integrity. We find the consensus between the private sector and the public sector and drive that model policy. If you go on our website at ALEC.org, you'll find over 1,000 model policies that give legislators across the country a roadmap for how to be competitive in their states.
20: Now, 53 years ago, who thought this up?
26: It was a product of kind of a lot of the Reagan kitchen cabinet. If you remember Henry Hyde.
20: Oh, yes.
26: And Ed Fulner.
20: Illinois,
26: yeah,
20: Heritage.
26: And Ed Fulner. And a guy named Mark Rhodes, a guy named Alan Smith. They all got together in Chicago, believe it or not, because it was the easiest place for everybody across the country to fly to. They met in a hotel right by the airport and cooked up ALEC, and they wanted to be sure that it was this kind of magic blend of private sector and public sector getting together to create what hopefully would be job creation, you know, legislation and policy around the country, economic development policy, and everything in it that would work and be competitive for the states.
20: Every week, people hear me talk about, with Jonathan Williams, who's your president, chief economist, the rich states, poor states. The best metric I've seen in American politics and American public policy in 27 years of doing this show, because it actually measures who's doing good, who's doing bad, by income, by education, by employment, by mostly population, though. That's a big tell. And over that period of time, I would bet the red state count has increased. There were probably more purple states 53 years ago,
26: mm-hmm.
20: sort of mixed up.
26: Yep.
20: But the self-selection has advanced out. Now, this is a nonpartisan organization, I always say it, but how many, you have 1,800 people expected at this gathering?
26: We have about 1,800 people expected in Orlando this week. And what you're talking about is the ALEC-Laffer Economic Index,
20: yep.
26: which ranks states. Utah has ranked number one for 19 years, all 19 years. And it's because every year they sit down and they say, how can we keep this number one ranking? What do we need to do from a policy perspective to either fix our property rights taxes, do budget reform across the board? The other states are seeing this, taking note, and want to compete with Utah. And we've had a lot of states come in and move up the rankings. You talked about, you know, more and more red states in the top 25, 28. I would say Arkansas has done very, very well. Arizona, a few years ago, passed that income tax bill to lower their tax rate to 2%. So under Doug Ducey, when he was governor, they did really well. Florida does well. Art Laffer is now a replant from California to Tennessee, and he has put Tennessee in that top ranking as well.
20: Now, the interesting thing, John has told me that school choice is not yet a factor in those rankings. But we talk about, and I will talk throughout the day today, about parental control. And the future First Lady of Florida today was talking about every dollar that's spent on a child should be directed by a parent. Now, that's the goal.
26: Absolutely.
20: But it's a very good, boy, she's dynamic.
26: She's wonderful.
20: Ms. Donalds.
26: Erica Donalds is a fabulous woman who saw that education freedom kind of movement come on during COVID and started thinking about, okay, if we pass these bills, and you know there's 18 states that have passed education freedom bills that align with that thinking of the dollars following the students and the parents having control. But if we pass that, then what are we going to do to make sure that there's a supply on the other end? So she started her own charter school companies, and there was a lot of people looking at this thinking, if there's a waiting list in Iowa, when Kim Reynolds passed her bill, when they flipped the switch and said you can start applying for these schools, they flipped that switch. They had a waiting list within, I think it was 6 hours. So you have to make sure that you've got the supply. And she started, I think it was Optima Foundation,
20: yes.
26: which is creating schools around Florida. We just had a meeting with a company that's looking at moving to Florida with Erica since the lunch. And she was talking about if the company's going to move to Florida, would they consider having a school on their business campus, a charter school? Would they consider giving some space to the parents? Because it's a hybrid workforce that they're looking at. And she thought, would they, you know, be able to bring students in so that then you make that job a little more attractive to
20: when them? They elect Byron Donalds, I think they will. They're going to have a superstar first lady for school choice, which I think is a wonderful thing for the entire country, not just Florida. She'll be a cheerleader for that. Let's talk about the other end. I don't know that you metric in yet to rich states, poor states, voter registration, voter security issue, but I mentioned it lunch day. It's the number one story in the United States, except for the war in Iran, is the New Jersey meltdown. Does the model policy that ALEC has proposed deal with that at the time of registration or voting or license issuance?
26: Well, so we're talking about a couple different things there. I should say that ALEC has many publications. So when you talk about rich states, poor states, and whether we're integrating in education freedom or election integrity, all of those are economic indicators, and they all are going to factor in. But what we've done is really drill down in the education space. So we have a separate publication that is an education freedom ranking, which is interesting. Florida, of course, no doubt, is number one. It's the one place where some of the states are beating
20: everybody
26: Utah.
20: Gets it.
26: That's right. On the election integrity front, we just started our last meeting about a year ago, I guess it's the anniversary, the Process and Procedures Task Force, to speak exactly to your point, to make sure that we've got the right policies in place. And you've seen a plethora of policies and legislation ever since the 2020 election going through

0: organization. We try to get to all 50 states every year. It's usually around 38, 39, but we really try to do our policy briefings, get to know legislators, bring them in to be members of ALEC. The legislators themselves join ALEC. We have about a quarter of those 7,300 legislators from across the country. So it's a wonderful organization to join if you are interested in policy.
1: ALEC iTest, Hughes ALEC iTest. It's younger, gets younger every year.
0: Yeah.
1: But there are some stalwarts. There's some people who've been doing this for the 27 years I've been on the air. But I am impressed. It's a very young group of people. So do you think, just guessing, the demographic is falling in the state legislatures?
0: I think that's happening, but I will say that we've been intentional about that. We are working with an organization called Next Generation, and that is an organization that's really looking to identify. It's not a campaign organization, but it is identifying young people and saying, hey, if you're interested in running, can we teach you the policy of it? There's other organizations that can, you know, help you through the campaign and things like that. But if you really are thinking of going into public service, can we use the policy chops of ALEC, which you talk about all the time, and bring those young people, kind of give them their college education that they maybe didn't get, about the Constitution, about the Declaration, about the issues of the day, so that they can at least run or serve and be well educated.
1: A little commercial for ALEC. If you're a state legislator or you know someone out there, I met Matt Commons today, a young man from Indiana, serving his second term. There's part-time legislature, veteran, wonderful guy. You have a veteran task force. I didn't know that until today. Generally speaking, this is, I don't want to give your identity away, but you're a Newt person. Mm-hmm. You're from the Newt coaching tree.
0: I'm from Newt World, as we call it.
1: And Newt World is ideas driven and always has been. Mm-hmm. Does he show up here ever? Does he do ALEC stuff?
0: Newt has. I've been CEO for 11 years. He's probably been here 8 or 9 times.
1: He's
0: coming in December.
1: This is the kind of stuff.
0: He will be here in December. And we were talking earlier about, the thing that Newt always wants to look at is binary choices and giving politicians and or educators
1: That's a binary choice. Lisa Nelson, CEO of ALEC, ALEC.org. Thank you. Don't go anywhere, America. I'll be right back from Orlando and the ALEC convention on the Hugh Hewitt Show.
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6: Welcome back, America. Hugh Hewitt in Orlando, the American Legislative Exchange Council annual meeting. I do this every year. I get to talk to people like the President Pro Tem of the Senate in Arizona, T.J. Shope. T.J., good to see you again.
7: Thank you.
6: Congratulations. You've been renominated.
7: I have been.
6: You tricked them again.
7: It was a tough race. It was a ballot line of one person.
6: That's what we like. That's what incumbents like. You're the President Pro Tem of the Senate. First, tell people in America what the breakdown of the two chambers are.
7: So, great question. In Arizona, we have a 17 Republican, 13 Democrat breakdown. In the House, the other chamber, it's a 33-27 Republican. Both are increases from the previous election cycle.
6: I thought so.
7: The House was 31-29 and had been for three consecutive election cycles. And the Senate had been 16-14 for two election cycles.
6: You got one of the least impressive governors. Now, this is nonpartisan. I'm just judging by the fact that she's one of the least impressive governors in the United States. So how does that look?
7: That looks like interesting. So about 2 months ago, she was polling it in a head-to-head against the hypothetical R at 41%.
6: Ooh.
7: After $7.5 million that she spent on TV and nothing but glowing ads, a poll just released about 4 or 5 days ago had her at 41%.
6: Wow.
7: So she is now cash on hand, as opposed to being $7 million ahead. She's now cash on hand, even with the challenger, Congressman Andy Biggs.
6: So, Andy Biggs, member of the Freedom Caucus, well-known throughout the United States. What do you want to get done if Governor Biggs, if Representative Biggs becomes governor?
7: Yeah, so Andy and I have been talking quite a bit over this period of time, and he's a former Senate president in Arizona.
6: Oh, that's right. I knew that.
7: And was instrumental in helping drive the income tax down. We share a goal of getting to zero income tax in Arizona, and we think it's very doable. We have different ideas of how to do it, and I think we can meld those together in a way that will be very positive for the state. We, of course, right now have a very low flat tax that Governor Ducey and I and others worked on for several years to make a reality at 2.5%. So it's not a far-fetched idea that we can drive that down to zero.
6: How long have you been in the state legislature?
7: Just finished up my 14th year.
6: Wow. So you really love doing this.
7: It is. Now, my wife says I get to do it for two more years, and I hit my term limit, and then I have to go make money and do something else.
6: But you're not – she's not listening, right?
7: No,
6: she's not. You don't want to do that. If you're the Senate president, you don't want to do that.
7: It's a great place to be. You have an opportunity to make a positive impact on people's lives, stop bad things from happening on occasion, probably more often than not, especially when we have divided government like we do right now. So, yeah, no, it's an exciting place to be.
6: There is an effort to repeal school choice in Arizona. Mm-hmm. How is that going? Because that would be a disaster.
7: It'd be a complete disaster. I always cite it as one of my things that I'm most proud of doing is to have a universal ESA program in Arizona. It took many years to get there. and we were finally able to achieve it. We have a couple of, I would say, radical left organizations. One organization that got the signatures to put it on the ballot to basically gut the system, place things like a $150,000 income cap on it, and after 4 years of Bidenflation, I mean, obviously that is not as high as it seems anymore, right? So yeah, there's some definite things that concern us. They were able to get the signatures, like I said, to put it on the ballot to repeal or to gut the system. It's something that we have to fight. We were able to go ahead and put a competing measure, and working with an organization, the Goldwater Institute.
8: Oh yeah.
7: To have a type of competing measure that would be a constitutional measure that would enshrine a lot of the program in the state constitution. Their effort is a statutory change, and it would theoretically protect school choice as it stands now in Arizona, knowing that that all go to court and everything like that. But it's going to be a very big fight in the state. I really do think that their effort will likely be successful.
8: It'll get on the ballot.
7: It's on the ballot.
8: Oh, yeah.
7: And it very well could be successful in November because they did the right thing. They focus group. They tested some of the things that we knew were liabilities of the program, which is why we came up with this competing measure in the final days of session to put on the ballot as well. I know Governor Ducey has been activated kind of in this effort since it's a signature achievement for him. Is helping lead an effort to oppose their initiative and to support this other.
8: Is there a title for both of those now? What do Arizonans want to vote for? What should they vote against?
7: Yeah, so it's a Protect Military Families initiative is our proposal. That's really the only one people need to remember because as long as it gets 50% plus one, it is the constitutional amendment. So the idea and the nexus of it was one of the early expansions of the ESA program in Arizona when we first did it several years ago, and I was a young legislator, was the allowance for military families to be able to use that program. And to protect that in the Constitution is what we're trying to do. And there are other things in there that allow the rest of the program to stay in place.
8: Now, Tim Sandifer is head of litigation over Goldwater. He's the best law student I've had. Mm-hmm. I've been teaching him for 30 years. He's way smart. Of course, he's way uppity-lippy with his former professors. But if he is okay.
7: Many of them are.
8: Yeah, they are, aren't they?
7: Right.
8: But they're good lawyers. They're fabulous lawyers at the Goldwater Institute. Tell me about what Arizona, I'm going to ask almost everyone this, because Governor Hochul in New York outlawed data centers, mm-hmm. and I thought, that's about the dumbest thing I've seen anyone do. There's got to be a middle ground here where it works for everyone. What are they doing in Arizona about that?
7: So right now we had a tax incentive, and we had numerous tax incentives, to be fair, in response to the financial crisis in 08, 09, of different incentives to just lure any type of businesses. In this case, it was the construction jobs that come along with data centers and their earlier incarnations. And we repealed that tax incentive on a 3-year basis. It's a moratorium, I guess it would be the right word to use. That's really all that we've done. Now, I do know that there are conversations. It's kind of the horseshoe theory, I feel like, of politics, where we have folks on the far right who want to ban data centers for any number of reasons. I think the most often cited is water use, which is kind of a fallacy, as we all know, because of the advent of closed loop. And you're basically just saying that there's never going to be any other innovation in this sphere when we're talking about industry that all they do is innovate new.
8: And we're going to lose the Chinese.
7: Exactly. And then on the far left, that really is kind of in a lot of it comes from environmental and things like that. Interestingly enough, this has caused quite a schism on the left. You have the labor unions that are blue collar labor unions.
8: They want to build those things.
7: Who now have begun flocking to Arizona Republicans because we have traditionally been of the opinion that, look, if it's private property, you have willing buyer, willing seller, and something can be built, then we're going to be the party that says yes to that. So I think it's still TBD on where Arizona goes with this, but there's probably some tightening up on that can be done in order to not, in my opinion, and I don't want to limit data centers, but I think to maybe grab hold of the argument in a proper way, you know. Maybe a definition of what does closed loop really mean, or how much water, whenever we do a recharge of a closed loop system, what does that process look like? And I'd rather be taking a proactive approach to make sure we're in front of the argument than just reacting to what the other side's doing.
8: President Pro Tem of the Arizona Senate, T.J. Shope, good to see you again.
7: Yeah,
8: and I hope the Cardinals don't do well at all. In
7: That's never that hard to
8: That's
7: ask
8: not for. That hard to get, but I'm the Browns fan, so I'm just glad to have you here. Thank you, Senator. Don't go anywhere, America. I'll be right back from the American Legislative Exchange Council annual meeting, ALEC.org. In the meantime, ALEC.org. Stay tuned.
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0: With SRN News, I'm Jason Walker. President Trump has honored four soldiers killed in the war in Iran as he attended their dignified transfer at Dover Air Force Base, Delaware.
1: Very tough to watch, to be honest with you. Very tough. I think it's the toughest thing I do of anything I do. I do all this stuff, but I think it's the toughest thing I do.
0: Later, the president was in Georgia to promote his new Trump Accounts Child Investment Program, saying it will help set up kids for future financial success.
1: Their parents, grandparents, employers, and loved ones can contribute up to $5,000 a year. And with the modest contribution, these accounts will reach hundreds of thousands of dollars for these young people by the time they get to, let's say, 18, let's say 21. But by the time they're just young adults, they could be worth hundreds of thousands of dollars, most likely will be.
0: Thousands of non-citizens in New Jersey ended up being eligible to vote due to a computer mistake. Laura Winters explains.
2: Liberal New Jersey Governor Mikey Sherrill admits more than 6,000 non-U.S. citizens were on the New Jersey voter rolls. She says 6,600 people were incorrectly registered when they applied for a driver's license. The Democrat governor claims 400 of them ended up voting in elections. These people have reportedly been deleted from the system. President Trump says this episode in New Jersey underscores the need to pass the Save America Act, which requires voter ID and proof of citizenship. Laura Winters reporting.
0: Well, the man who was convicted of trying to kill Salman Rushdie on trial again with opening statements Wednesday in Hadamari's federal terrorism trial in Buffalo, New York. 28-year-old Mater has pled not guilty. In Presidio, Texas, that community is challenging the administration's border walls. They say it endangers levees. SRN News.
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8: Welcome back, America. I'm Hugh Hewitt in Orlando, Florida, for the American Legislative Exchange Conference. 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All right, there's a banner over at HughHewitt.com, the tough economy. 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
8: 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They are lenders, right? They're a bank. And what they do is they underwrite your need to get a home in an increasingly difficult to finance mortgage environment. They start from soup and nuts. They do it all the way through to the closing, and they will, if you call them first, 888-888-1172, you will find that they will, A, just ask you a few questions, and then they'll be right back at you. They will know exactly what the rate is that's available in your area that you are looking for your specific need. They'll tell you how much you can afford, how much you need to put down, what your options are, adjustable rate, 30-year fixed, whatever it is. Or if you just need to refinance your house, AndrewandTodd.com. I'm in Florida. People are moving here. They're moving here by the gazillions, and they're moving here for a reason. They like the fact that there aren't any property taxes. There aren't any state sales tax. There's no income tax. I guess there are property taxes, but they're working on doing away with that. Ron DeSantis said he wants to get rid of property taxes. Andrew and Todd, whether you want to go to Florida, whether you want to stay in California and refinance to get some money out of the house, whether you want a reverse mortgage, 888-888-1172. Now, some of you always know that I bring my relief factor with me. All right, I do. You sometimes think you're going to forget. I did not forget. I brought it with me because I had the dreaded overhead bin to deal with, and the dreaded overhead bin is something that I personally hate, and everyone I know who flies a lot hates, because when you get into that, you are doing a non-natural overhead lift, and that's probably where I tore my rotator cuff. There are the four pills. I carry in curcumin, resveratrol, and omega. I do this every day in the first hour. It's that easy. It's that easy because it is that well made. Relief Factor has been in the business now for, I don't know, I've been taking it for 14 years. And for 14 years, every day, it really does work. Minor aches and pains don't bother me. No matter where I travel, I went to Sarasota yesterday, I'm in Orlando today. I'll be back on the plane on Friday morning after a couple of days of talking policy and practice in Southern Florida. So wherever you are, I guess it's Central Florida, don't forget to give Relief Factor a try. 1-800, the number 4 in the word relief, 1-800-4-RELIEF, or head over to their website, relieffactor.com, relieffactor.com. 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No nation in history has ever said, we were the first, and we're sticking with it, not changing it. Our rights come from a creator, not from man. They come from God. And through every challenge, and it's a tough day today, President Trump is at Dover for the dignified return of remains for four of our fallen warriors. So it's a difficult day for the country today. And we continue to always turn to God in this period of time. We're inviting Americans everywhere to become prayer partners at americapraise.com. 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So take 10 minutes each week. That's the ask. It's not really, no money, nothing to sell. Just take 10 minutes each day or week. We're only asking for a week. And pray for our nation's leaders, like the state legislators I'm talking to today. Pray for our protectors, men and women in uniform, men and women in the blue, men and women in the emergency responders, for our families, for our communities, and for the future we are building together. 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Actually, add your name to the National Prayer Wall. You just saw it if you're watching on the Salem News Channel. You just saw the National Prayer Wall. Thousands and thousands of people are becoming part of this. 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I'll be right back with my veteran guest, Senator Patricia Rucker from the great state of West Virginia. Don't go anywhere. She is the mother of school choice in America, and we'll talk about that when I get right back.
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4: In 1862, Abraham Lincoln signed the Morrill Act, helping states create colleges focused on agriculture, mechanics, science, and practical education. 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Because a free nation needs citizens equipped to work, build, steward, and govern themselves. 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Because education should form capable people under God, not dependent subjects under bureaucracy.
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8: Welcome back, America. Longtime listeners to the Hugh Hewitt Show. No, I do the American Legislative Exchange Conference annual meeting, and I have been doing it for a number of years, and they will recognize Senator Patricia Rucker. She is the Assistant Majority Leader in the West Virginia State Senate. And they just had their electioneering going on. And how did that turn out, Senator Rucker?
9: Yes, we had a very interesting primary in the state of West Virginia where the battles really are in the primary in West Virginia. We are a super Republican, super majority state. So the primary is really who's going to remain in power. And there were a lot of money spent to try to change the power structure, but it failed. Most interesting out of the primary races was a couple of Republican legislators who wanted to limit the Hope Scholarship, which you know.
8: You're the mother of the Hope Scholarship.
9: First universal education savings account in the nation, and they wanted to limit the choices that families had, and they lost their seats.
8: Well, that's because same thing happened in Texas, where parents and voters really believe in school choice. You've saved that. I'm curious. I want people to know what supermajority really means. This is what you want to aim for if you're a Republican. Out of 34 senators in the state of West Virginia, two are Democrats. Out of 100 state representatives in West Virginia, eight are Democrats. What do those poor people do? They can eat in a phone booth. Do they get together? What do they do?
9: Well, I can assure you they do their best to, you know, stop, slow things down, intervene, anything that they can do to just...
8: So Governor Morrissey has been a guest on the show a number of times.
9: Absolutely.
8: What's ahead on the legislative agenda? You guys have checked pretty much everything off. What more is there to do or to prevent from being done?
9: Well, we still have a lot of holdover regulations and too big government that had 84 years of Democratic rule, and it's just hard to roll that back. So we still have cuts we need to find, and we need to reduce the regulations. I think that's the biggest hurdle.
8: Do you have a Doge in West Virginia, a Mountaineer
9: Doge?
8: We sure
9: do.
8: Oh, you do?
9: Oh, yes. I'm the West Virginia Doge.
8: Oh.
9: So I get to have the fun. I'm the chair of the Rulemaking Review Committee, which is the body that looks at the regulations, and we really do push back and try to get regulations off the books.
8: What is the most over? Well, we were talking about housing before we got started on the air. Let's talk about that. You're under a housing strain because a lot of people from the District of Columbia and Virginia and Maryland want to move to West Virginia because you got a better tax structure. Anyone helping you build houses there?
9: I wish we had more help, I'll be honest. So, yes, we are getting an influx of folks. So for the first time in many years, West Virginia is increasing population, which is a good issue. But the problem is it's really squeezing housing, and it is causing it to become much more expensive and much harder to find houses. So we do need to have that addressed.
8: Did you enjoy in the World Cup Take Me Home Country Road plan?
9: I sure did.
8: And that is the walk-up music for Cleveland Guardians home run hitter Chase DeLauder, because he grew up in West Virginia.
9: Oh.
8: So that is that like everybody's song in West Virginia?
9: And not just in West Virginia, obviously. But no, that was really awesome to see. I like to remind folks that if you like the song, come see the state.
8: So what is the most pressing problem? Is it rural poverty in Appalachia?
9: We still have that. And, of course, we were the epicenter for the opioid overprescribing.
8: Oh, that's right.
9: And we still have so much of our citizens who either lost their lives, are in prisons, lost their children. I mean, the repercussions of being addicted to any substance. But for us in West Virginia, it just multiplies when you have poverty too and lack of resources. So we've been dealing with that for the entire time the Republicans have had a majority and trying to address all of those issues and also, give people hope.
8: And so when we talk about West Virginia's future, what's its industry? It's got coal, it's got oil, it's got natural gas, but what's its other industry? Are you welcoming the data centers that other states don't want?
9: So we are, but we're doing it the right way. So we definitely learn from the mistakes of other states. So we passed a bill that, under Governor Morrissey's leadership, that made it clear they're not getting tax breaks. They're not getting any kind of abatement. They have to follow all the regulations, pay for their own infrastructure. We are encouraging them to develop their own microgrids so they're not putting a strain on the existing electrical grid and actually can help us improve it. So we're doing it the right way. Having said that, we do give them a promise that this is all the regulations you have to follow. We're not going to change those. They're not going to be localized where you have to be worried that every county and every city is going to have different rules. It's one rule for the whole state. So that just makes it easier for them to know what the rules of the game are. We do have some that are coming to the state of West Virginia. But in terms of what else do we have, I mean, that is one of the issues we need to address. We have a lot of health jobs. But we definitely want to have more diversity in our economy.
8: You know, Secretary Burgum has said on this show that wherever there is stranded natural gas, meaning pockets of natural gas that is otherwise not available to direct fracking, you can put a plant on top of that. Has that happened in
9: yes.
8: West Virginia?
9: Well, we definitely have areas that it's a perfect location because of that, that we have the energy sources that are already there. Having said that, the things that folks are concerned about everywhere in the country, they're also concerned about in West Virginia. Making certain that there isn't a strain on their electrical grid, on their water, on their environment, things like that. But we have space, we have water, we have energy, we have everything that you could possibly
8: need. So I want to finish on Hope Scholarships, because we were talking before we go on the air. People wrongly think that rural schools suffer under school choice. Why is that not true?
9: So just think about it, okay? So rural schools are worried about they don't have a lot of students, so they're so afraid that they're going to lose more students. But rural schools, because they're small, that's not where most of the problems are with public education. We don't see that many rural families being unhappy with the rural schools. But what is it the rural schools struggle with? Because of the smaller population, they don't have a whole lot of extra funding. So the students that need a lot of extra attention, the ones at the very top, very gifted and talented, want to take Mandarin. The ones at the bottom who have a lot of special needs,
8: yep.
9: those are the ones that need an escape out of something different. By giving them an opportunity to seek that, it actually helps those rural schools focus on the students that they can serve best.
8: It's always, you're like the best goodwill ambassador for school choice and parental control over their kids. Education, keep coming every year. Senator Rucker, it's good to see you again. Don't go anywhere, America. I'll be right back, except maybe over to ALEC, ALEC.org. And if you're in West Virginia and you're a state legislator who doesn't belong, I know you're tempted just to say, oh, we'll let Senator Rucker do it. Now you should join ALEC as well. Don't go anywhere, America. I'll be right back on the Hugh Hewitt Show.
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13: trust our instincts.
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11: Because only you know what's not supposed to be in your everyday.
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8: If you see something suspicious, say something to local authorities. Wellness.
16: The answer.
17: Welcome back, America. I'm Hugh Hewitt. I'm at the American Legislative Exchange Council meeting, which I come to every year, 2 days of actual wonkery. I like wonkery. I like to know what the states are doing. They're always focused in on good stuff. But we are heading into the market close, so let me update that for you today. The Dow is barely in the green, 0.02%. The S&P is down 0.07%. NASDAQ, a little bit worse, 0.4% down. And the cost of oil, which is what we're paying the most attention to, has gone up to $86.74. Now, that is a almost $15 a barrel increase over the course of the last 2 weeks. We are on our 12th day of combat, active combat with Iran. President Trump made his trip to Dover. He may be back at this point, not sure, to receive the dignified return of remains from the 4 soldiers who were killed in Jordan over the weekend. And so it's a very somber day, but he also took time to talk to the cameras today and said, very simple, every ship they shoot at, we're going to take out a dual-use electricity plant or dual-use power. So the IRGC now has a cost attached to everything they do. If they're shooting at Americans, they or at any merchant ship in the Strait of Hormuz, President said that day or the next day, they will destroy a civilian dual-use power plant, meaning we've left it alone for now because it does help some civilians. But if it's helping the IRGC in any way, shape, or form, it's a legitimate target of war. It's a well-known law of war standard, and it's now in play. So we'll see if the IRGC stops ordering their man pads and their remaining missile bank and their remaining drone inventory to be directed at commercial shipping. If they do that, they'll pay the price in a country that's already badly depleted. I had just finished a new article on President Trump's need to finish the job. It'll be in the Fox News tomorrow, and it cites Napoleon's maxim, if you start to take Vienna, that's actually never been traced to him. It's been widely presumed to have been said by him for decades and centuries, but there is no actual authentication that he ever said it, but almost every military strategist will agree. That's Clausewitzian. That's every military strategist going back 1,000 years. If you start a campaign, finish the campaign. 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I'll be right back from Orlando, Florida, with more state legislators after this. Stay tuned.
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20: News this hour from Town Hall. I'm Jason Walker. President Trump has honored the lives of four American troops killed in the Middle East and returned to their families yesterday at Dover Air Force Base in Delaware. President saluted as the caskets were escorted off a plane. Secretary of State Marco Rubio is warning Asian leaders Iran's demand to control and collect tolls in the Strait of Hormuz would threaten the world's economy and set a precedent that could be repeated elsewhere in the world. Rubio says the U.S. attacks on Iran are a response to Iranian attacks in the Strait of Hormuz.
21: Commercial ships are going through the straits and they're being blown up. The United States is defending that shipping and, in addition, is targeting the places that are launching against those ships that continue to degrade Iran's ability to target and harm global shipping.
20: New Jersey Governor Mikey Sherrill admits more than 6,000 non-U.S. citizens were on the state voter rolls and 400 of them ended up casting ballots. President Trump says this underscores the need to pass the Save America Act, which requires voter ID.
22: President Trump is calling on Senate Republicans to take up a major rules change as he pushes for the Save Act.
23: What would they should do? Very simple. A lot of you don't know about filibuster. They should terminate the filibuster and approve everything. Because the Democrats are going to do it. The Democrats are going to terminate the filibuster as soon as they have a chance.
22: The White House says election integrity remains a top priority for the administration. Willie Nelson, Washington.
20: And the White House says Trump accounts could lift kids out of poverty and help more Americans invest in the stock market. But some parents are complaining they haven't received the money as yet. But officials say just hold on. The money is on the way for newborns. More on these stories, townhall.com.
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20: Well, two private companies have launched a mission to extend the life of some old satellites. Correspondent Ben Thomas explained.
2: Go Falcon, go MRV, and go MEP.
3: That's SpaceX rockets taking Northrop Grumman's two-armed space robot into orbit from Cape Canaveral on a private salvage operation to slap life-extending jetpacks on aging communication satellites running low on fuel. Northrop Grumman's mission robotic vehicle, dubbed MRV, and its jetpacks will spend the next year angling into the proper orbit more than 22,000 miles above Earth. I'm Ben Thomas.
20: Well, Google parent company Alphabet Incorporated has posted stronger than expected results for its second quarter, saying that it earned $112 billion during the April through June period, and that is up from $28 billion 1 year ago. Breaking news and analysis, townhall.com.
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13: It's easy to take for granted all the little moments that make up our everyday.
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11: It's about standing up and protecting our communities.
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4: Morning, glory, and evening, grace, America. I'm Hugh Hewitt, broadcasting today from Orlando, Florida, the American Legislative Exchange Council. I do this every year. Pray to state legislators come through, and we talk about the stuff that is driving them. But I did want to update you on the Michigan Senate race. On August the 8th, Democrats in Michigan will choose between Haley Stevens, who's a congresswoman. She's a very liberal congresswoman. Don't get me wrong. She's a very liberal, but she's not a DSA, anti-West, anti-American, anti-Israel, anti-Semitic activist in the mold of Mayor Mamdani. And Mike Rogers was talking to Mark Levin yesterday, because he will be the Republican nominee when they vote on August 8th. He's going to win. I don't even know if he has a primary opponent. He ran, almost won 2 years ago against Alyssa Slotkin. Here's what Senator Rogers had to say to Mark Levin on the weekend.
5: So this really is going to be about crazy versus common sense here in the state of Michigan. I do think people are going to pick common sense, but it tells you how far off this modern Democrat Party, certainly here in Michigan, I think nationally, has gone. Now, they have lurched to the left. They've walked past working people who get up every day and kiss their kids and put them on the bus and they go to work. They've just walked right past those folks, gone into this notion of we're going to sell a socialist utopia.
4: That is not going to work in Michigan. And so to my friends in Detroit, my friends in Grand Rapids, get working for Mike Rogers. Now I want to welcome my next guest, the House Majority Leader in Kansas, Chris Croft. Leader Croft, welcome. Good to have you here. Are you the Speaker in Kansas, or are you the leader?
8: I'm the Majority Leader.
4: Okay, what's the breakdown in the two houses in Kansas?
8: So for the House, you're talking about from Republican and Democrat?
4: Yeah.
8: So we have a supermajority in both.
4: Oh.
8: And we have, in the House, we have 88 Republicans and 37 Democrats.
4: That's a good number. I like that
8: number.
4: It is
8: a good number.
4: So I want to talk to you about, everyone is talking about data centers and AI at the ALEC this year. There's always a new issue. School choice is the constant. Taxes are the constant. Bringing business to the state is constant. But the new issue is AI and data centers. How do you frame that for your voters and for your state citizens?
8: Well, yeah, I mean, there's a lot of discussion about it, and I think it's fair that they're having discussions at the local level, and that's kind of the way we set this up, is so that the local folks that have a say in what's going on in their community rather than the state just arbitrarily blocking it. One of the things, as we've gone through this thing, many of them have different aspects, and one of the things that's different for Kansas that no other state has done is that we actually have a national security component to ours. And that is, before you can build a data center, you have to list all of your equipment that you're going to have inside of it and give it to our fusion center, which works for the attorney general. And the attorney general then reviews all the stuff that's going to be in there and makes sure through his network, and these fusion centers have so many connections to things that we don't normally have, and they look for foreign adversary chips, products, or anything else that's in there to make sure we're clean of all of that.
4: Well, I haven't heard that in any other state.
8: It is not in any other state. We're the only state that's done that.
4: Who invented that? Who came up with that idea?
8: My chief and I, we kind of worked that out with the speaker's chief and the speaker himself, and kind of worked our way through that. But that's how it all started, and he approved it, and we went through it.
4: Keith Kroc is the former Undersecretary of State for Clean Technology in Trump 1, and that's what he spent all of his time trying to do. It was
8: that's
4: to
8: right.
4: clean technology. Huawei was a very familiar name
8: right.
4: 7 or 8 years ago,
8: right.
4: and we had to get Huawei out of everything.
8: That's right.
4: And we had to go abroad and tell everyone, don't put Huawei in your stuff. It's dirty CCP stuff. So has anyone complied yet? Is that a pilot program?
8: Yeah, we've actually had three that are submitted right now, one that's already gone through it and complied with that process. And of course, my chief has also worked at the national level. He worked in the Pentagon on 9/11. He was in there. So very well familiar, actually, an undersecretary. And so we have a lot of great conversations, and we talk about a lot of these things in a lot of areas. So not just are we talking about it on the data centers. We've also excluded the drones, like many others have done. All of our contracts are restricted from having any kind of involvement with foreign adversary equipment. And so we continue to go down that path, and will continue. We have our bill also, though, restricted businesses from establishing in ours, not just land products. Our legislature in the mid-80s did a great job of setting the conditions so that foreign adversaries wouldn't come in and buy land in Kansas. So we had very little of that. We do have a couple businesses that do have that, though, with Smithfield and Syngenta and some others. So they're there. But what we did in our bill, instead of removing them like they did in Arkansas, we said, no, you have to register. You have 3 years to register your business so we know you're there, and now we can watch and see.
0: I've got a consensus a couple of times. I've got a friend there. Okay. How long have you been in the legislature?
8: I've been there 8 years now.
0: Okay, so what did you come out of that you have this national security focus? Because I applaud it, and I really think it's great.
8: Yeah, so it is an interest of mine. I spent 30 years in the Army.
0: Oh, that tells me everything I need to know. What was your MOS? What were you doing?
8: So I'm a logistics guy. However, my specialty is strategic maneuver, strategic mobility, transportation, at the from projecting from the United States anywhere in theater. Or anywhere we need.
0: So should I be calling you general or colonel?
8: No, I was a colonel, retired colonel. Okay. I'm good with that.
0: Okay, well, I still call him colonel.
8: And the nice thing is my chief was a Navy sub-commander. And so we have some
0: No wonder you guys are serious.
8: Oh, yeah, we're very serious about this from every aspect of national security.
0: Why did you end up in Kansas after your military career?
8: So, that was my last assignment. I actually grew up in Orlando, just down the road from here.
0: Oh.
8: Went to school at West Orange High School just from here. And then I left from the Army, and I've actually never been back other than to visit my in-laws who live here.
0: Yeah.
8: And so as we were looking to retire, we said, where's the place that we've loved the most? And it was Kansas. And we love the people there. The transportation infrastructure there is great. There's hardly any traffic. And people are just so nice. Yeah. It's a great place to be.
0: Where's your district?
8: So mine's Overland Park and a little bit of Olathe. And so it's southwest of the center part of Kansas City.
0: Okay, so you're one of the guys who stood up today, or gals who stood up today, when I said, hey, would the veterans stand up? Because I met one of your younger soldiers who got wounded. He's in the Indiana legislature. Do you guys have a specific veterans package in Kansas? Do you like disabled veterans from property tax, that sort of thing?
8: Well, we have that. We haven't gotten it all the way through.
0: All right.
8: So there's the discussion, right? So what we're trying to do, and the speaker's given me the guidance on this, is 100% disabled doesn't mean you're mobility disabled.
0: So no, of course not.
8: So what we're trying to do is take and go after and help the ones that are truly disabled that can't work and do the things. And that's the package we've been trying to push through. And

0: we had a council of colonels, if you will. It was about 120 colonels from all around the country that worked for various organizations that had to hire a boss. And those folks were a part of a ad hoc group that met every quarter to talk about how do we continue to develop leaders better within the military, training programs, all kinds of stuff. And it was my job to lead them to then put together packages that then went forward to the generals and the chief of staff of the Army to make the decisions on how we were going to train our leaders. So I actually think the military completely prepared me for this process. It taught us how to identify the problems first before we come up with solutions.
1: So is it in Carlisle? Is the leadership
0: school? So the leadership center is the Center for Army Leadership, and it's at Fort Leavenworth.
1: Okay.
0: It had an element that was actually at West Point for a while, which was the ethics portion of it. And it has now combined and moved into Fort Leavenworth altogether, and it is done there. They used to have the Army's the Army University there, but that's now moved to Carlisle, which is where the War College is.
1: Are you? We got a minute left.
0: Yeah, no worries.
1: And so I'm just curious: Are you surprised that we've hit our recruitment goals, Colonel?
0: I'm not surprised at all. I mean, I think the focus, refocus back on the blocking and tackling, is what everybody really wanted. That's what people go in there for. I think they're doing the right things from a recruiting perspective and having a focus.
1: Well, I want to thank you, House Majority Leader in Kansas, Chris Croft. Keep coming back. I'm glad you're here at ALEC, and thank you for the 30 years as well. I'm a civilian, but I married into a Navy family, so I won't give you the.
0: Well, you know, I got to say this. You know, at the end, go Army.
1: Go Navy. Army. Don't go anywhere, America. I'll be right back. Stay tuned to the Hugh Hewitt Show.
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0: If you're watching the market, you may know that gold has pulled back more than 20% from its recent highs. Silver has fallen even further. 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
5: the answer.
6: Welcome back, America. You know, if it's a Hewitt show, we're going to have someone from Ohio on. I happen to have the next lieutenant governor of Ohio, Rob McCauley, is Senator Rob McCauley, State Senator Rob McCauley. He's also the candidate for lieutenant governor, running with Vivek Ramaswamy. Welcome back. You just reminded me I asked you about this last year, and you ended up. You got thrown into the briar patch. So
7: you did. You had some foresight, Hugh.
6: How are you liking being a statewide candidate? Because that's different. It's just so different.
7: It's different. You know, in my role as Senate president, I've had the opportunity to get across Ohio, but we're certainly getting across Ohio an awful lot more right now than we were before, and it's great. Ohio, as you know, is such a diverse state. It's got so many great things in all different regions, and it's great to be out there meeting people and learning what their issues are.
6: So you and Vivek Ramaswamy are running against the face of COVID. Mm-hmm. I'm just curious, how often do you bring that up, and how often does she bring that up? Because I really wouldn't want to be the face of COVID. It was great during COVID, but I really wouldn't want to be defending it now.
7: Well, we're bringing it up pretty regularly that she was at the helm of the Ohio Department of Health during COVID, one of the first health directors to shut down schools, shut down an awful lot of businesses, sometimes multi-generation businesses, et cetera. A lot of bad things came from that. But what we're bringing up more often recently is the thought and the concept of her competence and the fact that she has not held a job for longer than 18 months, I believe, since 2017. Can you believe that? And now
6: she
7: wants to be governor for 4 years.
6: How'd she get to be the head of Ohio Public Health?
7: Well, that's a good question, probably one you have to ask somebody else. But when she was there, she quit within 18 months of taking the post. And she did so at a time when the pressure was the highest. So you have to ask the question, can she handle the pressure of making decisions that impact the daily lives of Ohioans? Our position is she's already shown that she cannot, and that alone should be disqualifying.
6: Well, I'm very happy about this, Rob McCauley, because Ohio has turned a corner in the last 10 years. I had Chris Bros on 2 weeks ago, president and head strategy officer of Anduril. And that Anduril is building in Ohio is astonishing to me. Is that the first step in of all the defense industries that are moving? Is that the leading edge, or is that the last thing we'll see?
7: Oh, no. I think it's a sign of things to come. Anduril coming in is a reflection not only of our established reputation in the aerospace and national defense industry. It's in our DNA from the Wright brothers all the way through what we have at Wright-Patterson Air Force Base. But also, I think it's a reflection of the fact that from our tax and regulatory environment in the state, under Republican leadership, we've done an awful lot of good things. You and I were talking off air about how Ohio was the biggest jump in rich states, poor states that ALEC puts out measuring pro-business climate.
6: And we got over Michigan.
7: We did. We did. And that's always important.
6: That's important.
7: That's always important. You got to beat that state up north. But we did it through incremental good conservative leadership, incremental wins. Right now in Ohio, we have the lowest tax rate in the Midwest. A single flat income tax of 2.75%.
6: That's remarkable.
7: When I joined the legislature, it was seven brackets, and the highest was 7.5%.
6: And you had a death tax.
7: We did.
6: My dad died, and I went back to take care of the estate because I'm the lawyer. And I just couldn't believe it. Is that gone now?
7: That's gone. That's been gone for a while. Actually, yeah. John Kasich got rid of that. So,
6: good for him.
7: Yeah, especially in a state that has an awful lot of agriculture and a lot of people who own a lot of land but maybe don't have the bank account balance that a lot of other people do. That was important.
6: How is the backpack bill working out? I've long been an advocate of that. I go down there, and I see the Center for Christian Virtue all the time.
7: Mm-hmm.
6: Is it working?
7: It's working. So our voucher program has been a wild success. It's been even more successful than we anticipated. And frankly, that's important more now than ever to give parents the opportunity to make a decision on what best opportunities are out there for their children. And we believe in that full-heartedly. I know Vivek believes in that full-heartedly. We're going to empower parents to make the decisions on behalf of their family, plain and simple.
6: Pretty interesting that the vice president all of a sudden is from Ohio. Vivek, of course, a national figure. You're surrounded by, I assume, national media on this campaign. Is that the case? Are they just all over the Ohio campaign for governor and Senate?
7: We have
6: John Houston running against you.
7: Yeah, we have a decent amount of national media attention. Part of that is because it's Ohio. Part of that is because of Vivek's profile on a national stage. And also, as you mentioned, we have a Senate race that's going to be one of the most hotly contested here in the country this year, just as it was 2 years ago. But we're confident that we're going to be on the winning side of all of those.
6: I'm curious, Rob McCauley, how much do you have to raise now for a governor's race and for a Senate's race to the extent you know?
7: Yeah, well, I think it's a moving target. In this governor's race, more money has been raised and more money has already been spent than any other governor's race in history. And part of that is just simply because things have changed on the political side. We've raised in excess, I believe, of probably $40 to $50 million on the hard dollar side. There are outside groups that have also helped in the race, VPAC, for example. But on the Senate side, we were the most expensive Senate race in the United States history 2 years ago.
6: Yeah,
7: $500 million. It's going to be at least several hundred million dollars this time, potentially $500 million again. We anticipate the governor's race might already be over $100 million in the state of Ohio.
6: And no one must be able to turn on a television or a radio set without running into campaign ads. Now, that's both good and bad, but it's either way. Where are you spending most of your campaign time? I assume in Cuyahoga County, but tell me if that's the case.
7: It's everywhere. It's everywhere. We're spending time in Cuyahoga County. I've been down to Marietta probably four or five times this year. For those of you who don't know, that's down in Appalachia along the Ohio River. We've been over to the Mahoning Valley already on several occasions, Dayton, Cincinnati, Northwest Ohio, where I'm from, everywhere.
6: The election will be over by the time I get there. I'm going to the game this year. It's a Saturday after Thanksgiving, taking my boys because they've never been to the Shoe and never seen Michigan get beat by Ohio State. Are you a Buckeye?
7: I'm a third-generation OSU alum, so
6: okay.
7: Yes.
6: So
7: yes.
6: Are you feeling good about this year?
7: I'm feeling good about this year. I think we got the monkey off our back with the win over that team up north last year. We're bringing a lot of talent back. We've been able to manage this transfer portal thing pretty well. So
6: yeah, the Indiana delegation just jawing at me after I brought up Ohio at lunch. They're jawing about Kurt Cignetti, and we got the five-star receiver and all that kind
7: of
6: stuff.
7: Well, they've never been here before.
6: You've
7: got to give them a little bit of grace, you know.
6: What do you think about NIL? Are you guys doing anything about NIL, or do you want Congress to do something about it?
7: We were one of the first states to actually enact NIL legislation to try to put some guardrails around it while also making sure that all of our universities could participate on a level playing field. I personally believe with the way this has gone, Congress is going to need to step in at some point and put some guardrails around this. If for no other reason than to do what's in the best interest of the student athletes, who I think in many cases we're seeing are running into some roadblocks along the way. The transfer portal, we're seeing an awful lot of people who are entering the transfer portal, and then they never get another opportunity. More kids wind up remaining in the transfer portal, I believe, than actually end up exiting the transfer portal to wind up at a school.
6: How is state higher education doing? Some places are struggling badly because of politics and left-wing sort of indoctrination on campus. What's the Ohio State system like?
7: So earlier in this General Assembly term, we passed Senate Bill 1 that actually enacted a law that would eliminate DEI
6: in our
7: colleges, but also tried to crack down on an awful lot of the other things that we saw as inefficiencies in higher ed, including saying, look, if you have a program that only has five people who are in the major, You really shouldn't be offering that major anymore.
6: Good for you.
7: Common sense there. And so I would suspect more of that thought process. Vivek has talked about this. He's been a leader on this. More of that thought process is going to enter so we can make sure our higher ed institutions are focusing on their core competencies and improving in those. And
6: it can't all
7: sure
6: be
7: the
6: Ohio State University or Miami, but they can aspire. Ron McCauley, next Lieutenant Governor of Ohio. Keep talking to me during the campaign. Very good to see you back. Don't go anywhere, America. I'm coming back with Julie Daniels from Oklahoma next on The Hugh Hewitt Show.
5: With SRN News, I'm Jason Walker. President Trump honoring the lives of four U.S. troops killed in the Middle East and returned to their families at Dover Air Force Base in Delaware. The president saluted Wednesday as the caskets were escorted off the plane. House adopting a Republican-only $95 billion budget proposal in an effort to fund the war in Iran. Speaker Mike Johnson pushed it over objections from Democrats as a priority before the midterm elections. Secretary of State Marco Rubio warning Asian leaders Iran's demand to control and collect tolls in the Strait of Hormuz would threaten the world's economy and set a precedent that could be repeated elsewhere in the world. Rubio says the U.S. attacks on Iran, well, that's a response to Iranian attacks in the Strait of Hormuz.
8: Commercial ships are going through the straits and they're being blown up. The United States is defending that shipping and, in addition, is targeting the places that are launching against those ships to continue to degrade Iran's ability to target and harm global shipping.
5: Liberal New Jersey Governor Mikey Sherrill admits more than 6,000 non-U.S. citizens were on the state voter rolls. Many of them did vote. President Trump says this episode underscores the need to pass Save America Act.
9: President Trump is calling on Senate Republicans to take up a major rules change as he pushes for the SAVE Act.
10: What they should do? Very simple. A lot of you don't know about filibuster. They should terminate the filibuster and approve everything. Because the Democrats are going to do it. The Democrats are going to terminate the filibuster as soon as they have a chance.
9: The White House says election integrity remains a top priority for the administration. Willie Nelson, Washington.
5: And this is SRN News.
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6: Welcome back, America. I'm Hugh Hewitt. Senator Julie Daniels is the John Thune of Oklahoma. She is the Senate Majority Leader in Oklahoma. Good to have you back, Senator, and congratulations. You defeated a ridiculous minimum wage bill. Tell us about that.
15: We did, and it was sort of unexpected. We were organized this time. I have to commend our state chamber for being fully on board with us and working with our Oklahoma Council for Public Affairs. We managed to raise more money and spend more money than those who were opposed to the question. Of course, we knew the fundamentals were in our favor because it's a very bad thing to do for our economy. But the people were listening, and they did understand that we are on a roll in Oklahoma. Our economy is improving. We are cheaper to live in than most states. And to tie an automatic minimum wage increase every 3 years in our Constitution to the Federal Consumer Price Index would undo all the good that we have worked on in the last at least 10 years. So it was very important that we not hamstring ourselves with this, and the voters did understand that.
6: You know, I was in California a couple of weeks ago, and just in time to see that dozens of Carl Jr.'s franchises are closing because they have a minimum wage that is mandated for restaurant workers, a little bit lower than the state minimum wage. Doesn't matter. They still can't afford to pay it. And so is that what carried the day? The businesses said, there won't be any job for minimum wage. You'll get nothing.
15: Certainly, and certainly you won't get those entry-level jobs that people do need to get on that first rung of the ladder up to economic prosperity. Real killer for small business people. And, you know, rural Oklahoma, Main Street America, relies on small businesses. And if you hamstring them and make it impossible for them to have a going enterprise in your small rural communities, then you've also further damaged the ability of people to live and make a living and have a good quality of life in rural towns and cities in Oklahoma. So that also spoke volumes, I think, to folks, is that at the end of the day, they're just going to shutter those doors and they'll never come back. So that was another thing that people did listen to.
6: Are you in your 10th year?
15: Yes, sir.
6: And you have term limits after 12?
15: Correct.
6: What do you want to do in the final sprint?
15: It's a very long list. I've been fortunate to be involved in several reform measures. I've talked to several people here at ALEC already that I've worked with over the years, education choice being a big one,
6: yep.
15: Cementing the tax reforms and the tax reductions that we've passed, maybe taking our path to zero legislation and giving it even more teeth. Just working on some more lawsuit reform. We've kind of got a list. We're working through that. We have a much friendlier state Supreme Court than we did 10 years ago. So it's easier for us to pass conservative legislation and make sure that it stands up in court.
6: What is Oklahoma's view of the data center controversy, which is this year's topic du jour?
15: Certainly. It is an issue in some places. It was interesting to me to hear Scott Rasmussen today say that when that is polled, only 1% of people responded that was an issue for them. That spoke volumes to me for those of us.
6: I didn't hear that presentation.
15: Yes,
6: 1%.
15: 1%. That spoke volumes to me because, again, in rural Oklahoma, this could be your ticket to better schools, better roads, more jobs, increasing your population so you have better access to health care because more providers are there. All these things are connected together. And I believe the issues about using water and electricity, those things can be resolved. In Oklahoma, we have passed a behind-the-meter bill so that you can produce your own power if you want to. We know they're already looking at these closed-loop water systems.
6: Well, what does behind-the-meter mean? Does that mean stranded natural gas? You go and you get your own gas and...
15: That's right. You can generate yourself, and if you generate more than you need, you can put it on the grid.
6: Oh.
15: But that then takes away that obligation of residential consumers to pick up any of that increased cost. So I think a lot of the issues people are bringing up, the industry is already resolving, and we just need to take a step back and let them show us how they're going to accomplish this, because we all make use of what the data centers produce. We have a very successful Google data center in Pryor, Oklahoma. It's been there for a long time, and it has expanded more than once. And nobody in Pryor has complained about data centers. Yet now, in the rest of Oklahoma, people are raising these questions that really have already been resolved in one of our rural communities.
6: Well, it's a little bit of the issue du jour. And every year I come to ALEC, and there's something new out there, and usually it gets resolved because of model policies that are developed here and then go out to the states that are wrestling with it. Sounds like it's not an issue for Sooners.
15: Well, I think it will be short-lived because, again, the industry is listening. Now, some of these folks didn't get out ahead of the problem, and messaging is very important. And perhaps they assumed that maybe because there was a data center already in Oklahoma that everybody already understood that and they would all be on board. And it also surprised a lot of municipal governments. They're not used to the cameras and the media wanting to know about what they're doing, and they're out there trying to recruit businesses, trying to grow jobs, and suddenly they face a groundswell of opposition because perhaps they should have presented it earlier, and the company should have done more community outreach. So it's not that anybody did anything wrong. It's just that this issue sort of surprised them.
6: There's a playbook in Oklahoma, America. Go and study up on it. Senator Julie Daniels, thank you. I hope I see you at least a couple more times before you decide to ride off into the sunset. Don't go anywhere, America. I'm Hugh Hewitt from ALEC.org/you. Stay with us.
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11: Welcome back, America. You hear it from Orlando. Joined now by the Speaker of the Michigan House. Yes, I'm allowing a Wolverine onto the program. Matt Hall, welcome back, Matt. I want to go. I played Mike Rogers early in the program because you're on Mark Levin talking about your crazy Senate race. Now, we're nonpartisan at ALEC, but what is going on in Michigan? That's just, Mr. Syed is not anything I'm used to in Michigan history.
12: Yeah, and I'm the Republican House Speaker in Michigan, and you know, I work very closely with Mike Rogers, you know, and I'm really interested to watch this Abdul El-Sayed. You know, he, over the weekend, Bernie Sanders and AOC came in and did three rallies. And so you can really see that momentum. And the Democrat establishment is spending upwards of $50 million to try to prop up a candidate in Haley Stevens that no one is excited about, but they see the threat of El Saeed really toppling the Democrat Party establishment and furthering what you're seeing with AOC, Bernie, Mamdani, this kind of far-left Democrat socialist takeover of the Democrat Party. And as that's happening, you're seeing Republicans make more and more inroads. You know, we flipped the Michigan House last cycle. It was the only chamber in the country that flipped, and it's because of these far-left Democrats that are really people like to criticize Trump. But what we're seeing in this new Democrat Party with leaders like El Saeed, they're actually much more unpopular because of their radical positions.
11: They're not the traditional Michigan Democrat. I mean, I've followed Michigan politics for a long time. It's usually been a light blue state. That's how I describe it. It's not a red state. Usually it's been purple in the past, but it's been more light blue. They're not the UAW. They're not the steel workers. So who exactly is backing him?
12: Yeah, and you see, like, this is like common sense, Mike Rogers, you know, versus just crazy. And El Saeed is, he wants to give away everything to everybody. He's anti-Israel, and he's brought in people that are very extreme and controversial to campaign for him.
11: Well, I will watch that very closely because Mike is he'd be a great senator.
12: Absolutely.
11: What is the agenda if John James wins? And I think he probably will win your primary. It hasn't been held yet. But if he is your primary candidate, who are they putting up for the Michigan State House?
12: Yeah, so I'm a supporter of John James for governor. You know, President Trump endorsed him recently.
11: Yep.
12: He's coming into Michigan on Monday do a big rally for him. So I'm happy, I'll be there and supporting John James. We want to get him over the finish line in the Michigan primary, which is in a couple weeks. And really, what we're trying to do is turn Michigan into a state that models some of the states like we're here, Florida, with, lower income tax, more economic growth. You know, Michigan is one of the states that's losing wealth the fastest in the country because of our high taxes, high regulations under Gretchen Whitmer. And so you come down here to Florida and say, look, if we lower our taxes, if we improve our regulatory environment, we can help people earn more money and continue to grow our state.
11: You know, Ohio went to the 2.75%. I love to bring up Ohio, Michigan compared. They went to the flat tax, and they got Anduril to come there and build drones and the next generation of warfighter equipment. Anything like that happen in Michigan the last couple of years, or just jobs leaving?
12: No. I was happy to see today we finally killed Gretchen Whitmer's big job development program, which was paying billions of dollars to some of the most connected corporations in Michigan to build electric battery plants. And we finally defunded that today. That came out in the press. And you know, rather than use government to try to pay companies to come to Michigan, we could just be more competitive with our tax structure and our regulations and to provide good customer service. And, you know, when John James wins, he's going to be facing Jocelyn Benson. And she came out last week and said she wants to transform the Michigan tax policy away from a flat tax. Now, we have a flat tax now. She wants to create a massive tax increase in Michigan that'll make us even more further away from states like Ohio and Florida.
11: Well, if she's the nominee and El Saeed is the nominee, that's a nice world to be running in. Let me ask you about the U and the fact that it got such terrible publicity over the last. I'm ashamed of my alma mater because it went radical. Does the state legislature have anything to say about that?
12: Well, we've in the House, we tried to cut funding for some of the more radical universities like University of Michigan. We're trying to change the way that their board of trustees are selected. We'd like to see John James appoint those trustees as opposed to what's happening now where the voters don't know who these people are and they elect people that are selected by party activists.
11: Right.
12: And these party activists are picking the very extreme people that are moving these universities so far to the left.
11: Any Democrat help you on that? Because it's a great university system,
12: mm-hmm.
11: the equal of any university system in the country. You don't want to lose it to politics.
12: Yeah, and like Michigan State, I mean, their president almost left over crazy boards. You saw the Michigan State Athletic Director leave. I know University of Michigan just lost one of their top health officials over their crazy board. So we had one Democrat vote with us on that because the others are afraid of the union. The union doesn't want to change because the unions kind of control these trustees that make all the decisions for these universities.
11: And last question, I don't want Michigan to do well in NIL, but have you guys passed a statute on NIL, or are you waiting for Congress to come along and make name, image, and likeness the same for everybody?
12: Yeah, we did. We did pass a statute on this a couple years ago, and so you're starting to see NIL in the state, but we're not spending state dollars. We're not giving. Some states are actually spending state dollars and giving them to universities for NIL. We're not doing that.
11: Ohio's not doing that, is it?
12: I don't know, but some states are.
11: And in terms of the general economic climate, I know you fell below Ohio on the rich states, poor states.
12: Right.
11: Can that turn around quickly? We got a minute, Speaker.
12: Hopefully. Again, I think we need a new governor and John James. You know, the Michigan House, we've done a great job in cutting waste, fraud, and abuse. This is the second year in a row where, even with Gretchen Whitmer, we made the government smaller by $800 million. We're being recognized nationally for the work we're doing to put guardrails on our Medicaid system, our food stamp system, our child care system, and our autism system to reduce fraud, cut waste, fraud, and abuse. And so we're trying to get better value for the tax dollars, but we need a new governor and John James to really accelerate that with good tax and fiscal policy.
11: John James and Mike Rogers and Matt Hall. Thank you, Mr. Speaker. I'll be right back, America. Stay tuned to the Hugh Hewitt Show.
12: Thank you.
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12: Welcome back, America. I'm Hugh Hewitt. I am in Orlando with the American Legislative Exchange Council, alec.org/Hugh, alec.org/Hugh. If you want to get the Rich States, Poor States book that I've been talking about for the first 2 hours, just go to richstatespoorstates.com and it'll be right there. Now, let me tell you about our friends at Food for the Poor. Right now, they work year-round to deliver meals all through the poorest of the poor regions in the hemisphere. They've been working in Venezuela, but they got work everywhere else as well. 17 different Caribbean and Latin American countries. But the tough economy and the high food and fuel bills have really impacted giving, which is why we are asking you for your help at HughHewitt.com. 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
12: That's the kind of hunger you hate to hear about, but it's the groups like Food for the Poor that step up. 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I thank you in advance for helping Food for the Poor work throughout the region. 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I want to remind you as well, I'm not in the Relief Factor studio. I'm at alec.org in Orlando, but I already took my Relief Factor. The packet is empty. Took it in hour number one. Remind you of hour number two, especially for those of you who are travelers. And I just always know this when I've been on the road for a couple of connections. And by the way, I always give airlines a hard time when I get sideways with them. I want to give a shout out to Delta. They had to cancel every flight in and out of LaGuardia on Monday night when I was about ready to come out on Tuesday morning. And Delta scrambled, and they got me rebooked, and I got to Orlando. And it's not easy when you got that many people that have got to get to somewhere, and all of LaGuardia and Newark and Kennedy is closed. So, but I still had to deal with the dreaded overhead bin. And I didn't have a middle seat, so that's pretty good. But nevertheless, I hate the dreaded overhead bin. 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Come right back. I'm starting off with Arkansas representative and national chairman of ALEC, Jim Dotson. Don't go anywhere. I'm Hugh Hewitt.
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14: News this hour from Town Hall. I'm Jason Walker. President Trump in Georgia yesterday, but his thoughts were in Delaware.
15: President Trump began his speech in Georgia by reflecting on an earlier visit.
16: And I just left Dover Air Force Base, which is an incredible place, but oftentimes very sad. This was in particular something very sad. I attended the dignified transfer ceremony for 4 great U.S. service members killed in the conflict with Iran.
15: The president praised the sacrifice of the 4 service members. Willie Nelson, Washington.
14: The president was in the Peach State to promote his new Trump
17: account. The concurrent resolution is adopted.
18: Bullets and bombs to finish the job.
19: Budget Committee Chairman Jody Arrington framed the proposal as a push to deliver for voters ahead of the midterm elections.
18: Strengthen our food supply, and ultimately, we want to safeguard the integrity of our election.
19: Democrat Paul Tonko was among those voting against the resolution.
20: This budget gives this administration a blank check to continue their war of choice with Iran.
19: It now heads to the Senate, where it faces a more skeptical audience. Jennifer King, Washington.
14: More than 1,000 people are known to have died now in the Ebola outbreak in eastern Congo. Authorities say 2,500 cases of the disease have been confirmed. Troubling numbers out of Paris. Public health agency there says France has 5,700 deaths during a major heat wave in late June. R. James Woolsey, a national security expert who led the CIA for a couple of years following his appointment by then-President Bill Clinton, has died. He was 84 and had suffered a stroke. And Charles Gaines, the author who helped bring bodybuilding into the mainstream with pumping iron, has died. He was 84. And Philadelphia police are searching for people responsible for a weekend break-in of an NFL star. More on these stories, townhall.com.
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14: Major wildfires in Europe as hot, dry weather continues across much of the continent. Here's Charles de la Desma.
22: Firefighters in central Spain are battling a massive wildfire in Guadalajara, which has burned around 30,000 hectares. That's around 74,000 acres. This comes less than 2 weeks after a deadly fire in southern Spain killed 13 people. Spain Prime Minister Pedro Sanchez in the Guadalajara town Tamajon, he tells local people and officials, there's been four times more major fires so far this year compared to the previous year. More than 100,000 hectares have been scorched as a result of the fire or fires throughout Spain. I'm Charles de la Desma.
14: Torrential rains causing flash floods in West Virginia, inundating homes and businesses, washing out bridges, and leading to numerous water rescues. Officials also say several residents are unaccounted for, but the governor's office says no official word on fatalities. Breaking news and analysis, townhall.com.
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23: In 1862, Abraham Lincoln signed the Morrill Act, helping states create colleges focused on agriculture, mechanics, science, and practical education. The principle was not centralized control, it was opportunity. Lincoln's Morrill Act reminds us that America can support education without surrendering education to Washington. Why did it matter? Because a free nation needs citizens equipped to work, build, steward, and govern themselves. Scripture gives work a sacred weight. In Genesis, God placed man in the garden to work it and to keep it. Proverbs honors the one who works his land. Paul warns against idleness and calls believers to earn their bread. Why does that still matter today? Because education should form capable people under God, not dependent subjects under bureaucracy.
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26: More complex in the Middle East. Good morning, I'm Gordon Deal, along with Nicole Murray, on this Thursday, July 23rd. Glad you could be with us. Here's what we have for you this hour.
27: Houthi terrorists have attacked a pair of Saudi oil tankers in the Red Sea, and the U.S. is reportedly surging troops and weapons.
26: The House has passed a $95 billion budget plan for the war with Iran, help for farmers, and new voting rules.
27: After making landfall in southern Louisiana, Tropical Storm Bertha is now targeting the upper Texas coast.
26: And why many feel $1 million is no longer enough for retirement.
1: One survey put it at retirement goal at 1.46 million for Americans. Another recently put it a more modest 1.2 million is the savings goal. Now, whether you know that's achievable or not is another story, but that's sort of what folks are aiming for.
26: Elizabeth O'Brien at Barron's on Americans' new retirement savings goal. U.S. Central Command says a 12th straight night of strikes on Iran is now complete. And in a new wrinkle, the Houthi terrorists in Yemen, backed by Iran, say they attacked two oil tankers in the Red Sea, following through on a threat. The Red Sea leads to the Bab al-Mandab Strait, another access point to the Arabian Sea. That strait is on the opposite end of the Arabian Peninsula from the Strait of Hormuz. Meanwhile, President Trump is now threatening to bomb and destroy an Iranian bridge or power plant for every new attack by Iran on a ship in the Strait of Hormuz.
16: In fact, if you combine us and Venezuela, we have about 62% of the world's oil market. So we don't need straits. We don't need anything.
26: He spoke at a rally in Marietta, Georgia yesterday after attending the dignified transfer of four U.S. service members at Dover Air Force Base in Delaware. Separately, the Wall Street Journal is reporting that the U.S. is surging forces and weapons to the Middle East to give Trump more military options with Iran. On Capitol Hill, the House adopted a budget blueprint that would provide up to $95 billion for things like the Iran war, aid to farmers, and parts of the voting regulations bill known as the Save America Act. The vote was 216 to 214, with all Democrats, two Republicans, and one independent voting in opposition. Democrats remain opposed to continuing the war in Iran, as well as strict new voting requirements championed by the president. House Speaker Mike Johnson called it the GOP's best shot to enact as much of the Save America Act into law as possible.
2: And the budget resolution that unlocks our third reconciliation bill, which of course is Republicans' best shot to get as much of the Save America Act into law as possible, in addition to funding our national defense and our farmers.
26: Yesterday's vote is just the first step in the reconciliation process. The Senate also needs to approve of the resolution. Then it will need to clear both chambers. Republicans chose the reconciliation route because it allows them to overcome Democratic resistance in the Senate and approve the funding via a simple majority. Tropical storm Bertha has been spinning toward Texas early today after making landfall on the outskirts of New Orleans in St. Bernard Parish. It brought heavy rain to much of the northern Gulf Coast and closed beaches from the Florida Panhandle to Mississippi. The National Hurricane Center said Bertha should maintain tropical storm intensity up until it reaches the upper Texas coast later today. The storm is expected to dissipate over Texas by tonight or tomorrow. A tropical storm warning was posted for the Gulf Coast from the Plaquemines-St. Bernard Parish line in Louisiana to Sargent, Texas early today. Louisiana Governor Jeff Landry urged residents not to let their guard down about the potential flooding threat.
4: It doesn't take a major hurricane to do major damage in communities in Louisiana. So today's forecast is encouraging, but it doesn't mean that we should be complacent.
26: Bertha, the second named storm of the Atlantic hurricane season, had maximum sustained winds of 45 miles per hour after a gradual decrease since Tuesday night. 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
1: Thanks for being with us. Welcome into Thursday. President Trump may be posting and talking about the fresh assassination threat he faces from Iran, but in private, he rarely brings it up. It's a story by Shelby Talcott, White House correspondent at Semaphore. Shelby, what are you hearing?
2: I think what's really interesting is we've heard the president talk a lot publicly about the very real assassination threats and at times assassination.

0: You know, I think he has just accepted it as part of the reality to being president. You know, one White House official told me, he says privately, nobody told me how dangerous it is to be president. And if they had told me, I probably wouldn't have run. After the White House Correspondents' Dinner gunman assassination attempt, he made a comment similarly in the briefing room when he was talking to reporters. And so this is sort of how he views things. I think he has just accepted that people want to harm him and people want to harm people around him.
1: Is his approach now, Shelby, different in the wake of the actual attempt on his life in Butler, Pennsylvania, two summers ago?
0: Yeah, so that's a really interesting aspect of this, because I talked to people who spoke to him immediately after Butler, people who were with him at Butler, because remember, he was on the campaign trail and a lot of the administration officials were also working with him on the campaign. And I think in the aftermath, he was obviously very genuinely shaken up, but at the same time, he had this real kind of resilience to him. And I think what Butler did was solidify the dangers of being president for him in a way that I think he couldn't really comprehend before. But it also just sort of solidified the feeling of he has always been sort of a fatalist. That's how he has described himself over the years. And I think it deepened that belief, which is sort of, well, whatever is going to happen is going to happen. I don't have control over it.
1: We're speaking with Shelby Talcott, White House correspondent at Semaphore. They have an exclusive story called How Trump Sees Threats to His Life. Talk more broadly about the ever-present personal perils that you reference in your piece.
0: Yeah, so we had, obviously Butler on the campaign trail. A few weeks after that, there was a gunman who was posted up at his Florida golf course. You've had threats from Iran that are very real since 2020, since his first administration. You had the gunman at the White House Correspondents' Dinner after the UFC fight on the South Lawn. A number of people were indicted for a terrorism plot. And so there's been several high profile, pretty real threats just this term alone. And, you know, while I note that the president has sort of accepted that this is the reality that he is living in as president, at the same time, it does really frustrate him at times, right? Because there have been moments when he's had to make changes or when Secret Service wants him to do something, and he doesn't like being managed like that.
1: Yeah, I could see that. How does that the new Air Force One from Qatar factor into this conversation in terms of how he sees things?
0: That's a prime example, right? He flew this new Air Force One to Turkey for the NATO summit, and then Secret Service on the way back told him that he should switch planes to the old version because of security concerns. That really frustrated him. He doesn't like to do things like that.
1: Shelby Talcott, White House correspondent at Semaphore. 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
2: And now, the three big things you need to know. Number one.
3: Central Command says the U.S. military has carried out its 12th consecutive night of strikes on Iran. Yemen's Houthi group also attacked two

0: oil tankers in the Red Sea. Separately, President Trump discussing slain service member, First Lieutenant Tyler Feehan.
1: Great people, and I got to know them a little bit on the plane. And standing there watching this sight, which is, it's very, very tough to watch, to be honest with you. Very tough. I think it's the toughest thing I do of anything I do. I do all this stuff, but I think it's the toughest thing I do.
0: Trump attended a dignified service transfer yesterday at Dover Air Force Base in Delaware.
2: Number two.
0: The House has adopted a $95 billion budget proposal that would provide funding for the Iran war, aid to farmers, and parts of the Save America Act. House Speaker Mike Johnson.
3: Despite nearly every Democrat voting against everything I just read you, House Republicans delivered.
0: The House adopted the budget resolution in a 216 to 214 vote.
2: Number three.
0: A Madison, Wisconsin police officer has shot and killed a man who had injured him with a knife while resisting arrest, prompting swift protests as crowds demand accountability. Police Chief John Patterson.
4: The officer who was injured by the knife is the same officer who fired his weapon at this man.
0: Patterson added that the man killed was in his 30s, but did not release his name. Weather officials have confirmed that at least four tornadoes hit Kentucky during Tuesday's round of severe storms. Sharon Palmer was making dinner with her husband when one of the tornadoes hit.
5: And we just kept saying, hang on, and don't let me go, don't let me go. And we're just glad to be alive.
0: Officials say at least 14 buildings were damaged. As the ongoing cyclosporiasis outbreak impacts its foot traffic, Taco Bell is offering a $1 lettuce-free menu item. Taco Bell has announced the $1 Enchirito, a flour tortilla filled with ground beef, beans, diced onions, cheddar cheese, and a red sauce. The New York Post reports that Generation Z is going broke. Why? Because they are too afraid to ask their friends to pay them back.
6: Come on.
0: No
6: way. First of all, what kind of friends are you going out with?
0: Yeah, right? No.
6: Second of all, do some adulting here and ask for your money.
0: I mean, it can be, money's a touchy subject. I can get the anxiety associated with it, but that doesn't mean I'm not asking for my money back.
6: If you ain't got no money, it shouldn't be hard to ask for it back.
0: Yeah, exactly.
6: Your friends, so-called friends. Thanks, Nicole. 23 minutes after the hour.
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0: Thanks for joining us. A recent survey found Americans would like to have $1.2 million for retirement, but there's no magic number that fits everybody. How do you know what works for you? Here's Elizabeth O'Brien, senior personal finance reporter at Barron's. Elizabeth, what did you look at?
1: Yeah, well, it ain't what it used to be, that's for sure. You know, I'm old enough to remember when $1 million was sort of this aspirational target for retirement savings, and alas, it is no more. That has crept up over the years.
0: Okay, and where is it today, roughly?
1: Well, you know, it varies. One survey put it at the retirement goal at $1.46 million for Americans. Another recently put it a more modest $1.2 million is the savings goal. Now, whether, you know, that's achievable or not is another story, but that's sort of what folks are aiming for.
0: It's intimidating, though, when you start getting up into those types of figures.
1: Oh, it is, for sure. And, you know, realistically, that's going to be out of reach for most folks. But, you know, something saved is better than nothing saved. So right. When I worry that people use these huge sort of targets as thinking, okay, you know what, I'm not going to get anywhere close to that, so I'm not even going to bother trying. Well, it's good to have something. Good to have something set aside.
0: Is that the case? Do people really just sort of throw their hands up and say, well, I'm not getting there, so why bother?
1: You know, yeah, sometimes when I tell people what I do for a living, I say, oh, I write about retirement, and people will chuckle and say, oh, I'll never retire. And they'll say, oh, it's too late for me. And I say, you know, it's never too late to start saving a little bit, you know, so it's definitely not too late.
0: All right. So if you are late to the scene, say, and as you say, something always helps, I mean, what do you do?
1: Well, you know, start small, even, you know, $25 a month. If you can set aside $50 a month, if you don't have a 401k through your job, you can open up an IRA, an individual retirement account, through brokerage firms. And a lot of them don't have big minimums these days. So you can, you know, set an auto deduction from your checking account to your IRA for a small amount of money. And then you'll and invest that money. Don't just leave it in cash. Put it in, you know, a broad stock index fund like an S&P 500 fund, and then you'll see it grow.
0: We're speaking with Elizabeth O'Brien, senior personal finance reporter at Barron's. The story is called $1 Million for Retirement. That's so 1990s. If you're trying to calculate how much you'll need, you reference the 4% rule here in reverse. Explain that.
1: Yeah, there's a fun little some math you can do if you want to say, okay, if I really want to cover all my expenses in retirement, how much do I need? What's my magic number? What you can do is calculate how much you might need to live on. What are my expenses after Social Security? So see, okay, I might be getting $25,000 a year from Social Security. Maybe I'll need another, you know, $75,000 after that to meet my living expenses. So what you'll do is you take the amount you need to your annual living expenses after accounting for Social Security, and you're going to divide by the percentage of your portfolio that you're going to withdraw each year. That could be 4%. Recently, they've said, actually, you can afford to, the creator of that 4% rule of retirement withdrawal says, actually, you know what, you can withdraw 4.7%.
0: Thanks, Elizabeth. Elizabeth O'Brien, senior personal finance reporter at Barron's. 30 minutes now after the hour on This Morning, America's First News.

0: With SRN News, I'm Jason Walker. President Trump in Georgia Wednesday, but his initial thoughts were in Delaware.
1: President Trump began his speech in Georgia by reflecting on an earlier visit.
2: And I just left Dover Air Force Base, which is an incredible place, but oftentimes very sad. This was in particular something very sad. I attended the dignified transfer ceremony for four great U.S. service members killed in the conflict with Iran.
1: The president praised the sacrifice of the four service members. Willie Nelson, Washington.
0: Well, the president was in the Peach State to promote his new Trump Accounts child investment program. The House has given the okay now to a $95 billion budget proposal along party lines, but it is facing a little uncertainty once it gets to the Senate.
3: The concurrent resolution is adopted.
4: Bullets and bombs to finish the job.
5: Budget Committee Chairman Jody Arrington framed the proposal as a push to deliver for voters ahead of the midterm elections.
4: Strengthen our food supply, and ultimately, we want to safeguard the integrity of our election.
5: Democrat Paul Tonko was among those voting against the resolution.
6: This budget gives this administration a blank check to continue their war of choice with Iran.
5: It now heads to the Senate, where it faces a more skeptical audience. Jennifer King, Washington.
0: More than 1,000 people have died from the Ebola outbreak in eastern Congo. Authorities say nearly 2,500 cases of the disease have been recorded thus far. Troubling numbers, almost unbelievable, out of Paris. Public health agency says France has had 5,700 deaths during a major heat wave in June. R. James Woolsey, a national security expert who led the CIA after being appointed by President Clinton, has died. He was 84. This is SRN News.
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0: 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This is America's First News, This Morning with Gordon Deal.
1: Thanks for being with us. Welcome into Thursday, July 23. Gordon Deal with Nicole Murray. Some of our top stories and headlines. The U.S. reportedly surging forces, medics, and weapons to the Middle East. The Wall Street Journal says it gives Trump options to expand the war with Iran. Houthi terrorists attacked two Saudi oil tankers in the Red Sea. Crude oil prices are up nearly 4% today on the news. House Republicans passed a $95 billion measure that includes funding for the Iran war. Bertha set to soak Texas today. Stocks were off a fraction. And the New Jersey cop who responded to an unusual call in a convenience store parking lot. That story in about 20 minutes. 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Americans, as you might suspect, are fed up with inflation. And just when it looked as if prices would moderate, the U.S.-Iran war sent the cost of gasoline and many other products skyrocketing. But it's worse elsewhere. Rick Newman at the Pinpoint Press examined an annual report by the Deutsche Bank Research Institute. Rick, take us through it.
2: Yeah, they do this every year. It's a fun project they do. So I put a little time into putting some charts together so people can look at it. They look at the price of a bunch of everyday things at something like 70 countries around the world. Gasoline is one that's on everybody's mind right now. And, you know, Americans are fed up with high gas prices, now back over $4. That's one of the things they track. So if you were buying a gallon of gas in Paris, it would be $8.40. London, $7.72 a gallon of gas in Hong Kong, almost $15. And one of the few places where it's cheaper is in Russia, although I think they're having problems now with because of the war with Ukraine. But in ordinary times, a gallon of gas there is only about $3. So, could be worse if you're an American driver. Yeah.
1: I think, too, in Europe, right, you don't use gas quite as much because the train systems are better.
2: And the cars are more efficient, and I think they have higher electric vehicle adoption. And the reason for all that is gasoline is expensive. Petrol, as they call it, very expensive in Europe.
1: Yeah. How about on the fast food front?
2: I haven't been to McDonald's in a while, so I was surprised to know that a meal at McDonald's in New York, where I live, is $13. That's not cheap. In Chicago, it's $14. That is relatively expensive. In London, the same meal is only $10, and they're comparing the same meal. But if you go to Israel, that's where you're really going to get rooked. $21 for a McDonald's meal in Tel Aviv.
1: Wow. And why is that? Is there a reason, why these bizarre prices jump up around the world?
2: I mean, a lot of it is, so this is all priced in dollars. And one of the reasons it's a bank doing this is they're tracking currencies. So this tells you which currencies are stronger or weaker. This is interesting. One of the things they, so that McDonald's meal, okay, in Tokyo, only about $5. And one of the things that this report highlighted is that Japan has become extremely, they actually use the word cheap. Japan has become cheap to foreigners, and it used to be one of the most expensive countries in the world. I mean, they had 100-year mortgages in Japan for a while because that was the only way anybody could afford to buy even a small property. But there have been big changes in the value of the yen. So the Japanese currency has devalued against the dollar and against many other currencies. So if you're a tourist and you've always wanted to go to Japan, now's the time.
1: We're speaking with Rick Newman, founder of the Pinpoint Press. This piece is called Global Prices Make Some American Products Look Cheap. Also on that list, the cost of a date. Explore that.
2: Yeah, well, they call this, Deutsche Bank calls this the cost of a cheap date. They call it the cheap date index. It's not cheap, unless I guess you're a billionaire. So what they consider a date, it's dinner for two with a couple drinks and two movie tickets and transportation. So in New York, $360 for that date. That's not a cheap date to me.
1: Geez.
2: But just for comparison's sake, in Switzerland, that cheap day would be almost $500, $475 in Geneva, Switzerland. But you can go out, you can go on the same date in Tokyo for $188. So if you, man, if you could get discount airfare to Tokyo, that would be the ultimate cheap date, wouldn't it? Take your date to Tokyo for the night.
1: Right. How about just walk through a free museum for a couple hours? Oh my goodness.
2: Yeah.
1: Jeez. Very good.
2: I'm with you.
1: Thanks, Rick. Rick Newman, founder of The Pinpoint Press. Hey, if you've missed anything from today's show, there's an easy way to catch up. All you have to do is tell Alexa, Siri, or Google to play This Morning with Gordon Deal. 20 minutes now in front of the hour on This Morning, America's First News. Coming up next, a chance to test your skills at parallel parking.

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0: Thanks for being with us. Welcome into Friday Eve. It is time now for the mic drop with this morning's Mike Gavin.
1: Good morning. Well, those of us who follow bad baseball teams could be forgiven for tuning out and not realizing that the Boston Red Sox were on a historic streak, winning 15 games in a row before finally falling to Baltimore yesterday. It's a remarkable turnaround for Boston, who were mired in last place and even fired their manager earlier this season. What's even more remarkable is what has happened since the Red Sox last lost a game on July 1st. A few social media sites noted about how the world has changed in those intervening 3+ weeks. For starters, America was only 249 years old the last time the Sox lost a game. The U.S. World Cup team was still alive and brimming with optimism on July 1st. Canadian wildfire smoke hadn't yet billowed into the U.S. Boston fans noted that Celtics superstar Jaylen Brown was still on the team. Taylor Swift was still single. You could still eat lettuce carefree. And this comment likely from a disgruntled Yankees fan. And now, just like then, no one cared about the Red Sox.
0: Oh, ouch.
1: Yeah, definitely ouch. A Yankees fan.
0: I mean, they had that great run, and all they really did was just leapfrog the Orioles.
1: Well,
0: right?
1: Yeah. Oh, well, they were in last place. Now that I guess they're in playoff contention, okay. At least. They were in last place. Now they at least, they were going to be big sellers of the trade deadline. Mm. They were going to be kind of wait till next year. But now they at least have a chance to make the playoffs as a wild card.
0: It's bizarre, isn't it? Like how you can get that hot after just dwelling in what obscurity for so much of the season.
1: I know. Baseball's like that. That's why we've held out hope, or at least I held out some hope for the New York Mets at some point this season. But I think that's gone now.
0: I noticed that at the start of your story, you said those of us who follow bad baseball teams could be forgiven. You're one of those.
1: I am.
0: Yeah, and you didn't notice the Red Sox streak because you've been crying about the Mets for...
1: You only follow them when they're doing well. You don't follow them when they're doing... You follow the same team, but only when they're doing well.
0: That's right. I do check the scores daily. But I don't read into how the Mets are doing because I just don't care until you tell me, hey, you need to start paying attention.
1: Yeah, and you might have noticed that hasn't
0: happened. And you haven't
1: happened.
0: Said that since 2015, I don't think so.
1: Exactly. And, you know, one of the most dreaded things for even a seasoned driver to do is parallel park, but it's a necessity in big cities. That's why the city of Philadelphia is looking to crown its first ever parallel parking champion. According to the Philadelphia Parallel Parking Association, competitors will take part in 3 challenges to designed to test their parking skills. The first event, called One Shot, gives drivers a single opportunity to park. One shot, no corrections. The second challenge is called Tight Squeeze, where the space will only be slightly bigger than your car to see how many moves it takes you to get close to the curb. The final challenge will be called Under Duress, where there may be a cone in your spot or someone yelling at you while you're trying to park. This competition is expected to take place sometime this fall.
0: Wow.
1: And apparently lots of applicants, like 500 people already have signed up, where there's only 20 spots available, so I'm not exactly sure what the criteria is, but over 500 people, I think, already have vied to try to win this competition.
0: Wow. How did you learn? Like, to parallel park, you pull alongside the car that's in the front of the space right before you.
1: Yes.
0: And then you start backing up. And when you're halfway past that car, then you cut the wheel.
1: There's some I don't remember what it was, because I actually did try to parallel park the other day and it didn't go swimmingly. And I was actually, at the time, I was like, where am I supposed to be? The mirror's in a certain spot, or you start cutting it at a certain time, but I don't know when or how much or any of it. It's all gone at this point.
0: And then, you learn to parallel park on the right hand side of the street. And then, during my reporting days in New York City on one way streets, sometimes had to park on the left hand side of the street. Which,
1: good luck.
0: I don't remember if that was easier or not.
1: It's like driving on the other side of the street in Europe, right?
0: Wait, I didn't learn this.
1: Yeah.
0: 13 minutes in front of the hour. Spam text messages, deceptive emails. 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

0: edgy, smart, bringing you what you need to know. 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
1: Glad you're with us. More than 3,000 flights in the U.S. have been canceled thanks to extreme weather battering parts of the country. Airlines have issued travel waivers for customers impacted by the storms in the Northeast, but so far none appear to have been issued for Tropical Storm Bertha, which made landfall in Louisiana yesterday. Travelers planning to fly in coming days should still check their flight status with their respective airline and know what they are and are not entitled to if weather upends their plans. What happens if your flight is canceled or delayed? USA Today says airlines will try to rebook customers on the next available flight whenever there is a cancellation or major delay, typically longer than 3 hours. If a flight is canceled for any reason, the government requires airlines to offer travelers refunds if they choose to no longer fly. 8 minutes now in front of the hour on This Morning. Once again, here's Nicole Murray.
0: And now, the three big things you need to know. Number one.
2: Central Command reports that the U.S. military has conducted its 12th consecutive night of attacks on Iran. Oil prices rose this morning after Houthis struck a pair of tankers off Saudi Arabia and as President Trump threatened to bomb Iranian infrastructure. Separately, President Trump discussing First Lieutenant Tyler Feehan, who died during Tehranian attacks after he attended a dignified service transfer yesterday at Dover Air Force Base in Delaware.
3: But to Sherry and Stephen and David, we will carry Tyler's memory in our hearts forever, and I just want to thank you. It's an honor to have you here today. Please.
0: Number two.
2: Tropical Storm Bertha has made landfall in southern Louisiana, packing strong winds far from its center after closing beaches from the Florida Panhandle to Mississippi. Louisiana Governor Jeff Landry.
4: Even a weaker storm can produce dangerous rainfall, localized flooding, and hazardous travel conditions.
2: At landfall, Bertha's maximum sustained winds were around 45 miles per hour and are expected to remain at that intensity until the storm reaches the upper Texas coast later today.
0: Number three.
2: Torrential rains have caused flash floods in West Virginia that inundated homes and businesses, washed out bridges, and led to numerous water rescues. Governor Patrick Morrissey.
5: We're going to find anyone who needs help. We're going to restore critical infrastructure and power and begin helping communities recover.
2: Morrissey added that he sent 500 National Guard members to the hardest hit areas in the northern part of the state and declared a state of emergency for all 55 counties. A House Judiciary Subcommittee has held a hearing about the protests that occurred outside of a New Jersey ICE detention center earlier this year over detainee conditions. Chair Representative Jeff Van Drew claiming those held in the facility are treated well.
6: The Department of Homeland Security has said plainly that ICE holds these facilities to higher standards than a most American prison, and that's what I saw.
2: Dozens of people were arrested at the site, and state police were brought in to maintain order. Days ahead of the rescheduled White House Correspondents' Dinner, Secret Service officials are warning that nationwide threats have reached an unprecedented level. Officials say agents have opened roughly 10,000 protective intelligence cases since January. That's a nearly 40% increase from the same period last year. CDC data shows that women over 40 years old are having more babies than teenagers.
1: I believe it.
2: I think it's how it should be, no?
1: Getting married later. I mean, we'd like to see teenagers have fewer babies, I guess.
2: When teenagers have babies, it's like babies having babies. Like, I'd like to see that squashed completely.
1: 6 minutes now in front of the hour.
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0: Thanks for joining us. A routine traffic stop turned into an unexpected delivery room for a southern New Jersey police officer who helped a woman give birth in a Wawa parking lot. Patrolman Dominic Hodson of the Berlin PD had been assisting with a nearby traffic stop when dispatch directed him to the convenience store. ABC7.com says Taylor Durham and her husband Phil were driving to the hospital when labor progressed rapidly. As the patrolman arrived and approached the vehicle, Taylor Durham was in active labor. 3 minutes later, baby boy was born inside the car. Hodson arrived in time to check the newborn's condition until emergency medical personnel reached the scene.
1: It was a little nerve-wracking. I don't have any children, never delivered a baby, so I didn't know what to expect.
0: So the baby was really slippery, to his surprise. The department later presented the family with a care package of baby supplies and a department-themed onesie. That'll do it for this hour. For Nicole Murray and Mike Gavin, I'm Gordon Deal. Thanks for listening to This Morning, America's First News.

0: Doug.
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6: News this hour from Town Hall. I'm John Scott. In Manila, Secretary of State Marco Rubio warned Asian leaders that Iran's demand for control and to collect tolls in the Strait of Hormuz would threaten the world's economy and set a precedent that could be repeated elsewhere in the world. Rubio said some of the countries in the Association of Southeast Asian Nations have started doing business with Washington.
7: Now, one of the interesting things you've seen is that the supplies that are reaching many of the countries in the region have begun to change. They're buying more LNG from us than ever before. They're also buying more oil from us than ever before.
6: Rubio says the U.S. attacks on Iran are a response to Iranian attacks in the Strait of Hormuz. Ukraine pushing on in its fight against Russia under new military leadership. More from Charles de Ledesma.
8: President Volodymyr Zelensky fired his commander-in-chief after public pressure. This change follows a rift between the outgoing army chief and defense minister, both of whom lost their jobs. The new army chief, Major General Mykhailo Drupataia, is part of a new generation of Ukrainian generals. Zelensky has tasked Drupataia with updating the defense strategy. Street protests in Kyiv demanded the return of the tech-savvy defense minister, Mykhailo Fedorov. Meanwhile, Ukrainian drones have struck warehouses in Russia, targeting facilities they say are being used for drone production. I'm Charles de Ledesma.
6: Tropical storm Bertha making landfall in Louisiana. Early this morning, the storm was moving west toward Texas. The storm had been forecast to reach the upper Texas coast on Thursday before dissipating inland in Texas by Friday. Damaging winds and storm surges, the main threats for the deep south states. Storm surges of up to 3 feet are possible, as well as heavy rain. The storm earlier forced beach closures in the Florida panhandle. More on these stories from townhall.com.
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6: Canada is hoping to improve its trade relationship with Washington. Bob Agnew with a report.
11: Canadian Prime Minister Mark Carney says he and President Trump have agreed to intensify trade negotiations between Canada, the U.S., and Mexico. That comes a day after President Trump announced the U.S. would be imposing 50% tariffs on most Canadian goods, citing unfair treatment of American products. The tariffs would exclude energy but impact other top Canadian exports, including auto parts and precious metals. Bob Agner reporting.
6: Google parent company Alphabet Incorporated posting stronger than expected results for its second quarter. It's a sign that its massive artificial intelligence spending spree is paying off so far. The Mountain View, California-based company said it earned $112.11 billion in the April-June period. That's up from $28.2 billion in the same period a year ago. News and analysis at townhall.com.
0: Today will be sunny with a high of 78. Tonight, expect partly cloudy skies with a low of 57. Tomorrow will be nice with intervals of clouds and sun reaching a high of 81. Saturday is expected to be partly sunny and pleasant with a high of 82. Sunday will be humid with a mix of clouds and sun with widely separated afternoon thunderstorms and a high of 86. On Monday, anticipate humidity with a mix of sun and clouds along with a couple of showers and a thunderstorm in the afternoon with a high of 89. I'm meteorologist Joe Lundberg on 98.9 FM, The Answer.
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17: And a very good Thursday morning to you from your nation's capital on our flagship station, WMAL. Good morning. It's Larry O'Connor here with O'Connor and Company. Got a busy 3 hours ahead of us as we start your day the right way here. Coming up in 30 minutes, in a fascinating story about how the Navy under Joe Biden punished an officer who was just raising the red flag about real problem with recruitments going on. We'll talk about that pending lawsuit, or really what the administration is going to do about it. Also in the next hour, we've got Wyatt Sharp. He's a Canadian teen. He's a journalist, and he's talking about how there are countries around the world right now who are passing legislation that prohibits young people, teenagers, from engaging in social media. Is that something we should do here in the United States? France just passed that. K2 McFarland will also join us, and Congressman Andy Harris talk about some of the legislation that got through yesterday, including a defense authorization act that has moved through its legislative hurdles. We also have a continuing resolution as well as a reconciliation package. That reconciliation package has the Save America Act, and Mike Johnson did it again. He got the votes, and it's going to get through. So now what's John Thune going to do about it? We're going to talk about all of that coming up. But, you know, something's been on my mind, and I want to run it by you here because it's something that the American people should be talking about right now in the lead up to the election this November. As we've been discussing, and I want to hear from you, 855-784-4255. It's a simple question. Whoever the Speaker of the House is, whether it's Mike Johnson, if he retains the majority, or whether Hakeem Jeffries becomes the Speaker, they're going to be faced with a very interesting dilemma. Might not be a dilemma for Hakeem Jeffries, who knows? But it certainly will be for Mike Johnson. As we've discussed, there are a lot of candidates right now that are running as Democrats who don't actually pledge allegiance to that party. In fact, let's face it, They don't pledge allegiance to the United States of America. They are proud members of the political party known as the Democrat Socialists of America. And we've gone through many of the things on their platform. You know, when a political party organizes, they put out their statement of beliefs. They put out their platform. They say, hey, if you want to be a member of our party, here's what we stand for. Here's what we believe. In other words, you know, for years, decades, I believe, right up until Roe v. Wade finally was thrown into the dustbin of history, the Republican Party had on their platform that we opposed Roe v. Wade, that we were a pro-life party, and that even if personally you believe that abortion should be safe, legal, and rare, as we heard for so long, if you want to call yourself a Republican, well, you're aligning yourself with a party that believes that Roe v. Wade should be overturned. And there were a lot of Republicans, by the way, who was like, listen, I think abortion should be legal, but Roe v. Wade was not the right way to go about doing it. I remember those people who made those arguments. It's funny, fascinating, trying to thread the needle, I guess, for certain voters. The point is, when you became a Republican, you knew that you were joining the party that was opposed to Roe v. Wade. So when you join the Democrat Socialists of America, when you throw in and you use their name and you use their brand and you present yourself as a Democrat Socialist of America, when you tell voters, this is who I am, when you vote for me, you're voting for what this party stands for. Well, you got to own it. And what these candidates that are running as Democrats, that call themselves a Democrat Socialist of America, what they own is abolishing the U.S. Senate, which would mean upending the Constitution. Because that's not something you can just amend with two-thirds of the states. Every single state would have to agree, okay, we won't use senators anymore. The Constitution would be unrecognizable if the Democrat Socialists of America platform were brought to fruition. These candidates believe in that. They believe in eliminating the Electoral College. They eliminating, replacing the presidency with just an executive that you don't vote for, Congress elects. Sort of like the old Politburos in the Soviet Union, picking their general secretary. They want to replace the current Supreme Court. They want to move toward a parliamentary system. They want public ownership of major sectors of the economy. This is what these candidates stand for. Here's the problem if you're Speaker of the House Mike Johnson. Here's the problem if you're Hakeem Jeffries. On the first day of Congress, you're going to swear all of these members in. They're going to swear an oath to protect and defend the Constitution, but they're already on record opposing the fundamental basis of that very Constitution. They will be lying. Now, I know it might be old-fashioned to think that oaths are important, that you should be held to what you say when you put your hand on a Bible or whatever your holy book happens to be, and you swear something and take that oath. But it seems to me that if you knowingly are overseeing a process where you're impaneling the brand new House of Representatives, and one of the important things in that impaneling and empowering of the House of Representatives is that they swear fealty to the Constitution, and you know for a fact that there are several people there who are just lying to you, who are on record aligning themselves with the party, the Democrat Socialists of America, who wish to upend that Constitution, and they have no interest in protecting and defending it. How exactly can you allow them to become members of Congress? You know, a lot of people don't know this, but the fact is, the Speaker of the House actually has quite a bit of leeway there. The Speaker of the House could actually refuse to seat those members. Just because you win your election in your district, that doesn't mean you automatically have a right to that seat. There are certain things that a party can do. There are certain things that leadership can do. So what should they do? That's the question, because they're not facing it. They're not talking about it, but it's important. And if it's been on my mind, I bet it's been on your mind, too. So if they're not going to talk about it, we will. 855-784-4255, 855-784-4255. Should the next Speaker of the House actually refuse to seat these anti-American, anti-constitutional, anti-democratic republic candidates, the ones who align themselves with the Democrat Socialists of America? We know what their party platform is, and it is not in harmony with our Constitution. 855-784-4255. You know, there's another concern that's happening with the most famous of these DSA candidates. That would be Zoran Mamdani up in New York City. We talked about his various statements recently, including this latest speech that he gave to the citizens of New York City, telling them that, boy, he'd love to arrest a foreign leader, the prime minister of Israel, but he tried, he looked, but he couldn't find the legal basis of doing it. This is a guy who was born in a foreign country. He's only been a citizen for a handful of years, and he is systematically opposing our Constitution, favoring the International Criminal Court over our own judicial system. It's amazing how none of the media yesterday in that press conference that he held about this issue asked one fundamental question. Hey, pal, you're the mayor of New York. Surely the crimes you're accusing Benjamin Netanyahu of, you could certainly find a way to see a law that already exists on the books in New York and apply those to Benjamin Netanyahu. Call this guy's bluff. Are you telling me that there are no New Yorkers over in Israel who have been affected negatively? Are you telling me that there's nobody with any New York ties that ended up being harmed by Israel's military incursion defending themselves into the Gaza territories? I bet there is. Forget about the International Criminal Court, you socialist coward. Why don't you press charges against Prime Minister Benjamin Netanyahu as the mayor of New York? Why don't you have your DA do that? Lord knows the district attorney of Manhattan has been able to invent laws against our own presidents, as he attempted to and convicted Donald Trump on trumped-up charges, on made-up laws.

0: who have ideas that are so foreign to those of us who were raised in America and understanding that this is the greatest country on the planet and that we hold our truths to be self-evident, not some foreign ideas, maybe they shouldn't be allowed to hold such high elected office. Maybe people like Zohra Mamdani shouldn't even be eligible to run for these. We have those provisions right now. You know, you have to be a naturally born citizen to be president. You have to be 35 years old to be president. You have to be 30 years old to be a senator. We have these arbitrary constitutional guidelines on who is eligible to run for office and who isn't. Should somebody with the background and history and problematic beliefs of Zohra Mamdani even be eligible to put himself up for election? I mean, the original sin in this guy being the mayor of New York, of course, is the fact that the voters of New York saw fit to give him their vote. But our founders put these provisions into our Constitution and other founding documents to, well, protect us from ourselves, to protect us from the mob, to protect us, frankly, from democracy. There are checks and balances in there, and should one of those checks and balances be some sort of screening process so that somebody like this guy, Zohra Mamdani, can't actually make its way to the highest powerful level that he can achieve? All right, let's talk about it. Should we not seat these Democrat socialist congressmen because they don't believe in the Constitution? 855-784-4255. Your call's next.
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3: Today will be sunny with a high of 78. Tonight, expect partly cloudy skies with a low of 57. Tomorrow will be nice with intervals of clouds and sun reaching a high of 81. Saturday is expected to be partly sunny and pleasant with a high of 82. Sunday will be humid with a mix of clouds and sun with widely separated afternoon thunderstorms and a high of 86. On Monday, anticipate humidity with a mix of sun and clouds along with a couple of showers and a thunderstorm in the afternoon with a high of 89. I'm meteorologist Joe Lundberg on 98.9 FM, The Answer.
4: This is Larry O'Connor, editor of townhall.com. The co-chair of New York City's Democratic Socialists recently sat down for an interview on Fox News. His name is Gustavo Gordillo. Now, Gordillo came...
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4: 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Now he's helping to advance

0: And it's the very ideology that has left misery and economic ruin everywhere it has taken hold. This is what the radical left does. They don't build institutions. They infiltrate existing ones, sometimes through armed revolution, as the Bolsheviks did in Russia. Other times they get elected. They get a foot in the door, their nose under the tent, and then they begin dismantling the system from within. Like parasites, they devour the institution that gave them power in the first place. That's what Hugo Chavez did. It's what Fidel Castro did. It's what Mao did. Marxists don't create prosperity. They seize what others have built, consolidate power, and destroy everything they touch. America, it better wake up.
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1: Coming up under Joe Biden, the United States Navy tried to censor a commander online after he called out the admirals for their poor recruiting performance. We're going to give you the details of that story. The Daily Caller was breaking that coming up in just a moment. We're having a conversation, though, right now about a handful of, they're nominees right now, but they're going to be in Congress. They're going to win their general election because of the gerrymandering that Democrats love to put in place. We're talking about Milot Quiros in Colorado, Claire Valdez in New York, Daria Lisa Avila Chevalier also in New York. They've already won their primaries. There's a couple more who are hitting primaries in either Michigan or Wisconsin or Minnesota yet to come. They've sworn fealty to the Democrat Socialists of America. The Democrat Socialists of America have platform positions that they have all voted on and agreed to that run contrary to the fundamental foundational principles of our Constitution. So when these people win their elections and they become members of Congress, when they raise their hand and swear to protect and defend the Constitution of the United States, they'll be lying. So what should the Speaker of the House do? Whoever that person is, should they accept them as members of Congress? This also, by the way, applies to Ilhan Omar, Rashida Tlaib, Alexandria Ocasio-Cortez, certain members of Congress that are currently sitting in their seats representing their districts. Maybe too late to do something about them. I'm not sure. But if this really is the existential threat that many people believe that it is, the Speaker of the House himself, Mike Johnson, has said that the barbarians are in the gates right now. The president has said that these people represent communism, a completely different way of life and different governmental structure and philosophy that Americans have held on to for these 250 years. If that's true, how can we in good conscience allow them to take that oath when we know they're lying, when we know their actual political agenda is to upend that very Constitution? We'll start with Mac in Pennsylvania. Mac, you're first up here. Thanks for calling in. You're on O'Connor and Company.
2: Yeah, thank you so much for taking my call. You make so much sense. Glad to be listening to you. As a, again, retired Navy, 20 years, having seen tyranny, you make a very excellent point. And I think we've already seen how the people can do this. Remember when California had a recall election and put Arnold Schwarzenegger in?
1: Yeah.
2: That's a weapon that we have that we can use, too. It's nauseating to see what these people want to do to this country, and you are straight on point. How can they run for an office that they're totally not for? It's tantamount to just, you know, it's bringing in a malignant tumor. It's just ruining. You're coming in lying to take this country down a road that it was our founding forefathers had never intended it to go. And you know something? It's crazy.
1: Yeah.
2: You'd said it in other programs, our school systems or sewer systems.
1: Thank you, Mac. No, I want to stick on the one topic, but I appreciate your passion on this. And you know, you're right. Certain states have recall elections. Now, I think most of those are just for state office. I don't think you can recall a member who wins a federal office. But this goes beyond recall. This is how can you in good conscience actually seat a member of Congress if you know, if they're already on the record saying that they oppose the very Constitution they're swearing to protect. Marco, Springfield, Virginia, listening on WMAL. Hey, Marco, what do you think?
3: Hi, Larry. Thanks for taking my call.
1: Yeah.
3: I think we can thank the ignorant American voter for putting these people in office to begin with. Second of all, if you know that these people are Democrat socialists, you voters out there in those places like Colorado, you might want to try something new. Vote for the Republican candidate so they don't get elected in the first place. And there was a time, I don't know if you remember, but John Boehner did remove an elected congressman who the first thing he did when he got into office was go to some dating site and show his stuff, so to speak.
1: Yeah.
3: Boehner said, you're out of here.
1: Oh, yeah.
3: So I think our Speaker of the House could do that, too.
1: They can do that for ethics purposes. They can do that for moral issues and things like that, violating rules of the House, tawdry relationships with people that they work with, things like that. But what about their fundamental political beliefs? There are going to be people who are going to push back, and they're going to say, no, listen, they won their election fair and square. The voters of their district knew what they stood for, and they put him in the House anyway. But that's fine. But, again, I just want to reiterate, and I know that this isn't very popular because, sadly, Our education system isn't always that great. And people actually have been raised in this country thinking that we just have a flat-out democracy, but we don't. We're a constitutional republic, and the Constitution at the federal level and the state level have certain provisions that allow for the leadership who've already in office to be able to protect the system from the voters making a stupid mistake. You may not like that, but it's true. And one of those protections is the rules of the House, where the Speaker can step in and say, yeah, you're not worthy of this chamber because you want to undo our Constitution, not protect it. 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
7: With SRN News, I'm John Scott. Tropical storm Bertha made landfall in Louisiana and was southwest of New Orleans while moving toward Texas early this morning after closing beaches on the Gulf Coast. The House adopted a Republican-only $95 billion budget proposal. Speaker Mike Johnson worked to push it over objections from Democrats and some GOP holdouts as a priority before the midterm elections. The package includes $73 billion for the Pentagon and other national security needs. It now goes to the Senate. President Trump visited Georgia on Wednesday to promote his new Trump Accounts Child Investment Program and campaign for Republican candidates. Southeastern Conference Commissioner Greg Sankey says the SEC having serious talks about breaking away from the NCAA. Southeast Conference dealing with issues like congressional legislation and transparency around player payments. This is SRN News.
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9: Today will be sunny with a high of 78. Tonight, expect partly cloudy skies with a low of 57. Tomorrow will be nice with intervals of clouds and sun reaching a high of 81. Saturday is expected to be partly sunny and pleasant with a high of 82. Sunday will be humid with a mix of clouds and sun with widely separated afternoon thunderstorms and a high of 86. On Monday, anticipate humidity with a mix of sun and clouds, along with a couple of showers and a thunderstorm in the afternoon with a high of 89. I'm meteorologist Joe Lundberg on 98.9 FM, The Answer.
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1: To hear from your nation's capital, and unlike the ladies on The View, we are not facing major budget shortfalls. We're keeping the lights on. Everyone's still employed. It really makes you sad. For the whole team behind that glorious production known as The View. We'll get into the details of that coming up in a bit. And also another successful day for Speaker Mike Johnson yesterday in the House of Representatives. They keep saying this guy can't get it done, and he keeps getting it done. We'll get into that in just a moment. But first, a story that caught our eye at the Daily Caller. U.S. Navy tried censoring Commander Online after he called out admirals. And what was he calling out the admirals for? Well, about some recruitment problems. This was during the Biden administration. And no, this wasn't during the pandemic where we were all getting censored by the social media platforms at the demand of the Biden administration. No, this was in the final year of the Biden administration, right around the time when Joe Biden was struggling with his ability to run for re-election in July, right when he was dropping out. His Pentagon was running rampant on First Amendment rights. Yes, members of the military do have First Amendment rights. And this is a troubling, troubling story. Let's bring in James Fitzpatrick. He's the director of the Center to Advance Security in America. And Mr. Fitzpatrick, thanks for joining us. Let's start with that, though, because a lot of people who are either former military or active duty military, they're going to say, well, you know, I'm not allowed to say certain things. I suspend some of my constitutional rights. So what exactly did this commander say? And is it within the standard guidelines that the military has to adhere to?
13: Well, thanks, Larry. Great to be here with you. Well, look, I just want to take a step back really quick and just talk about the Biden administration overall and the lengths that they went to really try to transform our military through woke policy, through all sorts of, you know, transgender nonsense, pronoun usage, LGBT pride days. You know, if you name it, you name a woke policy, the Biden DOD was engaging in it.
1: Yeah.
13: And, you know, this was combined with weak action on the world stage. It was really a dangerous combination. But as you mentioned, this most recent example is really consistent with their trying to transform the military and try to take away First Amendment rights from active duty soldiers. This was Commander Green in the Navy. He's a somewhat prominent ex-communicator. And he was simply calling out some of the failures of their recruitment strategy correctly. And they moved swiftly to really silence him and to block him from all Navy accounts.
1: Commander Rob Green, he was using a X account, the former Twitter. And in July, he was posting a lot of criticism of the woeful recruitment numbers that the Navy and all the military was experiencing. And as you just pointed out, he was directing it back to these horrible policies. It was basically repelling your typical young man who wants to do, or young woman who wants to join the military and fight for their country. They're like, yeah, we don't want to be in that club because of all the changes they've made. So what happened to him?
13: Well, he's still on X. You know, he was blocked, but I think they had to eventually unblock him. But the problem here is that the administration, it's always about, you know, crushing your opposition through censorship or lawfare, or really this was sort of a combination. They sort of made up these internal guidelines that they used to block him and to silence him instead of engaging him and instead of addressing the problem that was horrible.
1: Right. Even more so. How about listening to him and taking his advice? So how do you know that the brass tried to censor him? How do you know that this was something that was orchestrated?
13: Well, if your viewers go to the Daily Caller article, it links to our email production that we got there through FOIA records requests. And there's just conversations that various officials had within the command that just talked about, you know, their desire to block him and how they felt that they had the right to block him, and they went about doing it. And then when questioned about it, they couldn't even recall who the official was that did it and when they did it. So, you know, they had people acting, you know, sort of willy nilly here to really take away someone's First Amendment rights. It's a very serious thing to block someone on X, and they engage in it sort of in a carefree way. It's
1: so
13: really concerning.
1: So you found out about this from a FOIA request. Has the leadership at the Pentagon now, under the new administration, have they done anything about those who were involved in trying to silence this guy's criticism?
13: That's a great question. I do not know that. That could be something where our organization, the Center to Advance Security in America, may flag for them, and maybe potentially, you know, we could maybe engage in other requests for that sort of action. But I don't know if they've been punished or not, or even if the officials are still there. That's something we could potentially research.
1: So back to the crux of the issue that Commander Green was trying to point out, there was a series of decisions made under Lloyd Austin and under President Biden that absolutely crippled recruitment numbers and morale within the military. Have we turned that around? I know I keep seeing headlines that we're hitting record numbers now. What is the track record here, and can we draw a direct line between these records and what the Trump administration has done to sort of reverse the direction the Pentagon was going?
13: Yeah, that's a great point. I mean, look, in 2023, all five branches missed their recruiting goal. And over the course of the administration, of the Biden administration, we missed our recruiting goal by roughly 50,000 servicemen and women. The collective result of that is really devastating. It leads to smaller force, you know, a higher op tempo for those that are in the force, meaning that there's more deployments for the smaller amount of soldiers there. And it also just increases the future cost of recruitment. But as you said, we have turned a corner. The Trump administration, fast forward to today, all five branches have met or exceeded their goal. Fiscal year 25 was the highest we've had in 15 years. And look, I think this can be attributed to many things, but it really comes back to President Trump and Secretary Hegseth prioritizing and restoring the warrior ethos, getting rid of woke nonsense that I mentioned earlier, and that weak attitude. I think it's sort of a soft, you know, putting forth the American power and the toughness of the American military, and getting back to war fighting and readiness, and getting rid of the nonsense. And we've done that, and we've seen the problem be solved essentially overnight.
1: This is James Fitzpatrick, director of the Center to Advance Security in America, and you're a former JAG officer yourself. Is there it seems to me that this is sort of a real legal problem for the military, potentially. Could somebody face some sort of punishment for what they've done here? Because this trend in the Biden administration, where if anybody is critical of policies, the immediate instinct is to call the social media platforms and try to censor them and silence their voices. I would think the military would want to hear from people who know what they're talking about and actually sort of open up some communications to fix the problems that they're hearing about, instead of just immediately going to censor and silence anybody who's critical. There needs to be corrective action, I guess, as they say in the corporate world.
13: I think you're right. I think there is, look, put it this way. There's at least plenty of evidence to initiate some sort of investigation, whether the officials are still there or not, or they're still in those positions, I think is irrelevant. If they're not there, you could initiate, potentially an IG investigation. There's various things you could do here, to at least attempt to try to punish some of the officials that were involved.
1: We'll keep an eye on that. I appreciate you bringing this story to our attention, though. It's just another example of what we're... I think it's going to be years for us to learn exactly what this Biden administration was up to and all of the, sadly, ugly and anti-American activities that they participated in. But again, just scratching the surface, you know what they did during the virus and trying to silence critics of the policies of the administration then. It's truly remarkable.
13: That's right.
1: Well, thank you for bringing this one to our attention, too. Give us our best to Commander Green. Is he still active duty?
13: You know what? I don't know. I don't know him personally. We were able to find this through FOIA request. But
1: all right.
13: I'm not sure if he's still active or not. But I know he's still active on X, though, so they didn't succeed in silencing him there.
1: Well, that's all that matters as it pertains to this story, I suppose. James Fitzpatrick, thanks for joining us, Director of the Center to Advance Security in America.
13: Appreciate
1: you bet. Thank you for that. A couple of quick items that I do want to clean up here and get to. First, I've been admonished that I don't tell you enough about the cruise that we're taking this November. So real fast, I know that there's a lot of people who enjoy this program, who enjoy talking about politics and the stuff that are always on our rundown every single day here on O'Connor and Company on this radio station. If you want to hang with us, go on a beautiful vacation and enjoy the Gulf of America. That's right, the Gulf of America. It's the Town Hall Salem Gulf of America Cruise. I'm going to be there. My buddy Kurt Schlichter, who you hear on this show all the time, is going to be one of the speakers, as well as Scott Jennings from the Salem Radio Network and also from CNN, Mike Gallagher, Jennifer Horn. We're going to be hosting this week-long cruise, and my family's going to be there. Our friends are coming. It's really going to be a vacation. But it's going to be a working vacation because we're going to have daily events where all of we can get together. We patriots, American-loving patriots who love our country, and hopefully we'll be celebrating the Republican Party winning the midterms in early November. We'll be celebrating on this beautiful luxury cruise line. So if you want to join us, there's only a few cabins left. 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We're going to have a great time. We're going to celebrate our country. We're going to celebrate our values and our principles and celebrate each other. And by the way, get a tan because, you know, it's going to be the beginning of winter and we're going to be in the Caribbean. 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And then finally, a quick word about our friends, the great Christian charity, Food for the Poor. 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Today, I want to tell you how bad some things are in the hunger battle, which is why we're asking for your help over at LarryOShow.com. 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
14: 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It's just horrific. I can't express it and explain it. You got to be there to really understand. But this woman, for 30 years, she fought through it to make sure that their little community that you will never find on the map gets noticed because the families need help.
1: 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All right, keep it right here. Coming up, we'll give a breakdown of what the House did yesterday, a great day for Mike Johnson, and then we'll ask a simple question. John Thune, what are you doing over there in the Senate? What are you doing?
9: Today will be sunny with a high of 78. Tonight, expect partly cloudy skies with a low of 57. Tomorrow will be nice with intervals of clouds and sun reaching a high of 81. Saturday is expected to be partly sunny and pleasant with a high of 82. Sunday will be humid with a mix of clouds and sun with widely separated afternoon thunderstorms and a high of 86. On Monday, anticipate humidity with a mix of sun and clouds along with a couple of showers and a thunderstorm in the afternoon with a high of 89. I'm meteorologist Joe Lundberg on 98.9 FM, The Answer.
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1: I know how frustrated you can be. I get frustrated, too. I know that you scream back at the radio or the television or your social media accounts because you get frustrated that the people you elected to do things don't do things. It's one of the reasons why President Trump remains popular with the Republican base, because after years of promises, how many Republican nominees for president said that they were going to secure the border? And President Trump actually took it seriously, and he did it. How many Republican nominees for president or actual Republican presidents said that they were going to nominate Supreme Court justices that would overturn Roe v. Wade? But it was Donald Trump who did it. And on and on and on. One of the reasons why Trump continues to be popular is because of the simple fact that he's actually done what he promised Republican voters to do, things that we've been promised for decades. That's a great thing. And it shouldn't go unnoticed by other politicians that when you actually do what you say you were going to do and keep your promises, we're going to like you. And you're going to be rewarded for that. Now, you get frustrated when members of Congress who are Republicans who promise you things then end up not doing anything. They write a strongly worded letter. They have a committee hearing. They get moments on television where they're really expressing themselves with passion, but then they don't do anything. And it's also frustrating for Republicans because Democrats don't play that way. They do stuff. It's very unpopular to impeach Donald Trump. They didn't care. Well, it wasn't going to go anywhere in the Senate. They didn't care. They use their power, and they use their power in an odious fashion, sadly, but they do something. Lord knows that they aren't saying they're going to impeach Donald Trump right now, but if they get the majority, even if it's by one vote, they are going to impeach Donald Trump. I'm telling you that right now. Their voters know it, too. That's the thing. They're not campaigning on it because they don't have to. So Republicans who claim to care about, say, the Save America Act and want to make sure that only citizens are voting and that they're proving that they're citizens, well, they say that, but then what do they do? Well, say what you will, but Speaker of the House Mike Johnson, for now, I think the third or fourth time, has rallied his troops, working with the smallest of margins. In fact, with many votes yesterday, he only had a one-vote margin to work with because of Thomas Massie, and he still got it done. Here is the Speaker of the House explaining all of the accomplishments and the successful votes he somehow, miraculously, in an election year, facing recess, he got it done.
2: And the budget resolution that unlocks our third reconciliation bill, which, of course, is Republicans' best shot to get as much of the Save America Act into law as possible, in addition to funding our national defense and our farmers. Republicans support our troops, our farmers, and election security. We're the only team in Washington that does. Many of you doubted our success. Many of you standing around me in the Skagit right now said, let me read you a sample of the headlines. Quote, House Republicans face final week gauntlet. Another said, Johnson's rocky sprint to recess. Another said it was Johnson's make or break week. Despite nearly every Democrat voting against everything I just read you, House Republicans delivered. Now, many of you like to say that major legislating can't happen in an election year. We just proved you wrong. This week we continue to deliver for the people, and we're going to continue that streak all the way through the end of this year and into the next Congress. We're increasingly confident that we will hold and grow this majority in the House. We must, because you're seeing a demonstration of the two sides, the divergent views for America.
1: All right, now here's how Fox News framed the entire thing. And they, sadly, had to show what John Thune and this Republican majority, a bigger majority in the Senate than Mike Johnson has to work with in the House, what they're planning on doing with this.
3: The House of Representatives trying to cure the legislative summertime blues.
4: Save America Act.
5: Stock Trading Act.
6: The Republican Reconciliation 3.0.
7: The NDAA.
3: The House approved a stopgap bill to avoid a government shutdown this fall.
8: Let's just take this off the table. Let's get this through the election.
3: The House sending the Senate a budget framework to pay for the conflict in Iran, tacking on the Save America Act. But there's GOP skepticism.
4: I'm not 100% convinced that the save language is going to be held solid through the Senate.
3: Senate Majority Leader John Thune may not even tackle the budget blueprint until September.
5: We could pull that budget resolution passed by the House and use it to fund government.
3: That package is immune to filibusters. Republicans could then cut Democrats out of the funding process.
7: It's very ominous. The reconciliation process is an indication of failure on the part of the institution.
3: Republicans hope the threat compels Democrats to help avoid a full government shutdown.
8: I think Leader Thune believes he'll have some reasonable Democrats in the Senate that will assist.
3: The House also approving a plan barring members from trading stocks.
9: If you want to day trade, there's a place for that. It's called Wall Street.
3: But banning stock trades isn't in the mix in the Senate. That frustrates voters.
10: They're not going to feel confident in this institution if they think that there's members of Congress can actively trade stocks. It's totally insane to me.
1: Yeah, and we're losing faith in an institution of the United States Senate where there's a majority and the majority leadership doesn't actually do what the voters want to do, especially when the House hands them the bills. And just pass it. Just pass it. And yesterday we started our day with a punch bowl article saying that John Thune was more inclined to negotiate with Democrats in the Senate over that continuing resolution that would preempt a potential shutdown in September. He'd be more inclined to negotiate with Democrats in the Senate than work with the House majority. Make it make sense. It doesn't. And this is a chance for the Save America Act to get through and put a little bit of election security in there. And I'm not holding my breath. Sadly, I'm an optimist, and I am not holding my breath.
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15: News this hour from Town Hall. I'm John Scott. President Trump honored four soldiers killed in the war in Iran as he attended their dignified transfer at Dover Air Force Base, Delaware.
16: Very tough to watch, to be honest with you. Very tough. I think it's the toughest thing I do of anything I do. I do all this stuff, but I think it's the toughest thing I do.
15: Later on Wednesday, the president in Georgia to promote his new Trump Accounts Child Investment Program, saying it will help set up kids for future financial success.
16: Their parents, grandparents, employers, and loved ones can contribute up to $5,000 a year. And with the modest contribution, these accounts will reach hundreds of thousands of dollars for these young people by the time they get to, let's say, 18, let's say 21. But by the time they're just young adults, They could be worth hundreds of thousands of dollars, most likely will be.
15: The president in Marietta. A June 1st trial date set for former Venezuelan leader Nicolas Maduro to face drug trafficking charges in New York. Maduro and his wife pleading not guilty to charges. They sided with drug dealers in a multi-decade scheme to ship large quantities of drugs to the United States. Thousands of non-citizens in New Jersey ended up being eligible to vote. That's due to a computer mistake. Correspondent Laura Winters has more in this report.
17: Liberal New Jersey Governor Mikey Sherrill admits more than 6,000 non-U.S. citizens were on the New Jersey voter rolls. She says 6,600 people were incorrectly registered when they applied for a driver's license. The Democrat governor claims 400 of them ended up voting in elections. These people have reportedly been deleted from the system. President Trump says this episode in New Jersey underscores the need to pass the Save America Act, which requires voter ID and proof of citizenship. Laura Winters reporting.
15: More on these stories from townhall.com.
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15: The birthplace of the man responsible for World War II will serve a new purpose.
20: Adolf Hitler's birthplace in Austria has been inaugurated as a police station. The move aims to deter its use as a pilgrimage site for Nazi sympathizers. A memorial stone outside the house in Brunau am Inn will remain, bearing a message against fascism. Austria's Interior Minister Gerhard Karner has emphasized the country's commitment to confronting its past. Renovations took years and cost around 20 million euros. That's nearly $23 million. The building was previously rented by the Interior Ministry and has stood empty since 2011. I'm Charles de Ledesma.
15: And more than 1,000 people have died from the Ebola outbreak in eastern Congo. Ebola is rare but highly contagious and can be contracted via bodily fluids such as vomit, blood, or semen. News and analysis at townhall.com.
21: Today will be sunny with a high of 78. Tonight expect partly cloudy skies with a low of 57. Tomorrow will be nice with intervals of clouds and sun reaching a high of 81. Saturday is expected to be partly sunny and pleasant with a high of 82. Sunday will be humid with a mix of clouds and sun with widely separated afternoon thunderstorms and a high of 86. On Monday, anticipate humidity with a mix of sun and clouds, along with a couple of showers and a thunderstorm in the afternoon with a high of 89. I'm meteorologist Joe Lundberg on 98.9 FM, The Answer.
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1: 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O'Connor and Company, thanks for tuning in. In 30 minutes, KT McFarland, she's America's sweetheart. She's going to be joining us about the latest out of Iran, what the next steps are for the Trump administration, negotiations off the table, no more memorandum of understanding. Will we begin another bombing campaign? What about the political pressure? You know all those things. KT McFarland joins us coming up in 30 minutes to talk about that. First, though, fundamental question, do children, teenagers, have a fundamental right to social media, a human right, a constitutional right? Is it okay for the government to restrict their access to social media, which for many teens is their only forms of communications with other people their age? Sadly, and maybe that's part of the problem, France just approved this law. Excuse me. France just passed a law this week that would require apps like Facebook, Instagram, TikTok, and YouTube to enforce age checks for all of their users. That means you, if you're in France and you want to use YouTube, you got to prove your age. That's how you enforce something like this. And there are other countries in Europe looking to follow suit. Austria, Denmark, Germany, Greece, Norway, Poland, Slovenia, Spain. They don't have a First Amendment, though. We do. Can we do this in America? Should we do this in America? Well, let's look north to our neighbors in Canada. Wyatt Sharp is a teen journalist, utilizes social media, and has actually been able to grow a burgeoning audience and career doing that. And it's not lost on me, Wyatt, that if you were in France a year ago, you wouldn't be able to do what you're doing right now.
5: Yeah, or my home country of Canada either, because, of course, with, you know, all of these nations deciding that they want to ban social media for those under the age of 16, not only does it limit their expression, but I think it really speaks to something deeper, and that is we can have the conversation around whether or not young people should be on social media. But in this case, with what these countries are doing, is the mechanism behind what they're trying to do just is super ineffective. If you look to Australia as perhaps the most notable example, over 70% of young people who theoretically should be banned on social media based off of what this ban is saying has still found, you know, workarounds to access forms of the social media platforms that they were using before. But what it does do is push young people towards unregulated, often darker parts of the internet. And so, you know, if you were a parent, for example, you would much rather your kid maybe use these platforms, but be able to regulate from a parental perspective what they use, than the government saying, let's put in place some form of a systemic ban like these countries are doing, but I, as a parent, will have absolutely no control over what my child sees.
1: Yeah. Do parents want this? Because it seems to me that if parents actually care this deeply about how social media is affecting their children, they can take matters into their own hands. They don't need the government to say whether their children can be involved in this or not. They can just make those rules.
5: Yeah, I think there's kind of two camps. The first one is parents who can use this as kind of a scapegoat in explaining to their own kids why they can't use social media because
1: Bingo.
5: It is a problem in some.
1: Of course. Wyatt, right? That is exactly it. Oh, Jay, you know, Jane, I'd love to let you on TikTok, but my hands are tied. The government won't do it. It's against the law.
5: Exactly. So that is one camp. But I do think another camp, like if this were my parents, for example, looking at this, they would see that I had been able to use social media from like an entrepreneurial perspective to build kind of what I've been doing in the form of interviews and such. And they would very much recognize that it was useful to me. And they would not be, you know, an example of parents who would look to kind of try and prevent me from using some of these platforms. And that is the problem of a systemic ban or kind of a cross ban across all ages for people under the age of 16 is it eliminates any nuance, and it eliminates the ability to say, you know, from family to family, depending on the circumstances, this is what each family is going to do. And it takes a one-size-fits-all approach, which simply doesn't work.
1: This is Wyatt Sharp. He's 17 years old. He is a podcaster streamer on YouTube. He's already interviewed a former Canadian prime minister. Wait, it's not that guy dating Katy Perry, is it? Is that the one you interviewed?
5: It is.
1: Oh, all right. Well, I'd love to talk to you about that sometime, too. But here's the problem, Wyatt, and I know that a lot of parents are listening to this right now, and they're probably saying, geez, I wish my daughter were dating Wyatt because he's got his act together. This isn't about you. It's about the kids who are maybe a little less mature, who don't understand how to utilize social media as a tool, and they get addicted to this, and they get addicted at a young age. So something has to be done, whether it's an outright government ban. Maybe the companies need to be more involved in this kind of thing.
5: Yeah, they definitely do. So I'll just kind of share what I have learned in my conversations with people. And that is, of course, social media is addictive, but that's not a problem just with young people. That's a problem across society. The best way to address it, though, is these companies' algorithms focusing less on showing addictive content and instead allowing people to just use the search feature and look up the types of content they want rather than recommending, you know, streams of content that kind of inform without enlightening in any way. But I will share another piece from a psychological perspective that I heard when I was talking to a psychology professor, and that was it's kind of similar to alcohol in a sense, and part of the reason that, you know, some people will criticize the fact that in a place like Ontario, Canada, where I'm speaking to you from today, the legal age is the age of 19. And that is young people, when they're kind of in the lead up to 19, are thinking to themselves, oh, it's banned, but I would still love to get my hands on that.
1: Right.
5: And it will be the same with social media. So young people under the age of 16 will have no access to social media. Once they turn 16, they'll have completely unfettered access to social media. And so what the professor said was that the psychological impacts of going from absolutely no usage at all to having complete access are almost more damaging than if you just allowed young people to have access to some of these platforms from the very beginning.
1: Wyatt, it seems like this is one of those things where everybody agrees across the board that there's a problem and there needs to be some kind of solution, but what that solution is impossible to reach. And, you know, our First Amendment, I think children don't have the same kind of First Amendment protections that adults do in this country. But it will become a First Amendment issue in this country if they try to implement a ban on social media for people of a certain age. And one of the reasons is, how do you do it? For instance, how do you verify your age in Canada right now?
5: Yeah, so it hasn't actually been implemented yet. It's still before the House of Commons, which is our legislative branch, but it is very much the same as to what you were talking about in France. Everybody is going to have to upload an ID. And so you do have a lot of concerns about the so-called digital ID that people are talking about, because you're not going to have people 40, 50 years old wanting to upload their ID and prove their age. It's obvious.
1: Right. I don't want to do that. I want to let people know, because then they can track your browsing with your identification. Other people can get a hold of my identification and they can be utilized for identity theft. By the way, what if you have an anonymous account? Some of my favorite accounts on social media that comment on politics and pop culture are anonymous. They're anonymous for a reason, and you blow away that anonymity if you have to prove your identity. Somebody will hack that.
5: 100%. And I think that just the way in which the government, not just in Canada, but across the board, and how governments are going about this, they are using this because they understand that it's popular with certain segments of the population in terms of banning social media, but they haven't addressed these issues, these underlying issues that we're seeing from examples like Australia, who have been able to implement this, but who it has been quite ineffective for. I talked to a young journalist recently who does basically the same thing as me, but in Australia, and he says that amongst all of his friends who are, you know, ages 15, just turning 16, they have all found a workaround. And for the people who haven't, it's not because they can, it's just because, you know, they decided not to. But he said it takes one young person to find a loophole and then go out on the schoolyard, tell all of his friends, and then all of a sudden the entire grade at his school has access to these platforms that, according to the government, should have been banned.
1: Yeah, and by the way, moms, dads, trust me, my kids were raised pretty straight edged, and they were pretty good kids. They were very good kids. They still are good kids. I was shocked to learn years later that they had fake IDs when they were in high school, and they were able. You know, it's that's a reality. It's horrible. It was terrible, but it's no matter how good and straight.

0: using the For You or recommended features on these platforms as much, because that is kind of the component that is addictive and that will lead young people to spend, in some cases, hours upon hours just doom scrolling. But the second part of this is really taking a platform by platform approach, because some platforms are more damaging than others. TikTok, for example, we know the information that they can take from you. We know how addictive it can be. Snapchat with the built-in map feature, that's obviously incredibly dangerous as well. Whereas a platform like YouTube is a lot less dangerous, using it for informative content, educational content. So I think parents should just assess whether or not my kid should use a social media platform, what the benefits would be, what some of the negative outcomes might be. And again, it's all about a circumstance-by-circumstance approach.
1: All right, Wyatt, great job. You represent your generation and your country well. I'm just sorry you guys can't get your act together and win a Stanley Cup. But, you know, maybe you'll move down here and enjoy some victory. Thanks, Wyatt. Great talking with you. We're going to take your calls on this topic in the next hour if you have feelings about it as well.
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6: Today will be sunny with a high of 78. Tonight expect partly cloudy skies with a low of 57. Tomorrow will be nice with intervals of clouds and sun reaching a high of 81. Saturday is expected to be partly sunny and pleasant with a high of 82. Sunday will be humid with a mix of clouds and sun with widely separated afternoon thunderstorms and a high of 86. On Monday, anticipate humidity with a mix of sun and clouds along with a couple of showers and a thunderstorm in the afternoon with a high of 89. I'm meteorologist Joe Lundberg on 98.9 FM, The Answer.
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8: In 1862, Abraham Lincoln signed the Morrill Act, helping states create colleges focused on agriculture, mechanics, science, and practical education. The principle was not centralized control, it was opportunity. Lincoln's Morrill Act reminds us that America can support education without surrendering education to Washington. Why did it matter? Because a free nation needs citizens equipped to work, build, steward, and govern themselves. Scripture gives work a sacred weight. In Genesis, God placed man in the garden to work it and to keep it. Proverbs honors the one who works his land. Paul warns against idleness and calls believers to earn their bread. Why does that still matter today? Because education should form capable people under God, not dependent subjects under bureaucracy.
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1: KT McFarland would join us coming up in just a few minutes to talk about the latest in national security. But we got to just pause a moment and say a little prayer for our friends over at ABC News, Disney-owned ABC News, because they're having some trouble with their big, star-studded daytime news program, straight news, legitimate news program, The View. I know. And listen, I just want to be clear here. It's odious. It's a cesspool. It's horrible. It's toxic. It's everything that's wrong with the political discourse in this country. Frankly, everything that's wrong with how women are being influenced by certain political views and political debates. That said, for the purposes of this program and really much of my website that I work with, Town Hall Media, we need The View. We don't want them going anywhere because they are great for traffic. I'm telling you, we get clips from The View. We start posting it on Town Hall social media. I do a segment on my Town Hall podcast at noon, and it's got Whoopi Goldberg and Sonny Hostin and Joy Behar. It's gold, baby. When you're in the business of political analysis and media analysis like we do here on this show and on this entire station, oftentimes the easiest part of our day to figure out what to talk about is to just see what they were saying on The View and say, oh, well, we can slice these morons' arguments apart. Let's do it. So we want The View to keep going, but we also relish and get excited about them having problems. It's all been downhill since Meghan McCain left that show. And now, according to page 6 at the New York Post, which is, yeah, a little gossipy, but, I mean, we're not above that. They've got major, major budgetary concerns now, apparently. They're bringing in as much money as Stephen Colbert was for CBS News, and we know what happened to him. Apparently, it's affecting the hosts' wardrobe budgets and their anticipated pay raises. Whoopi Goldberg, Joy Behar, Sonny Hostin, Sarah Haynes, Anna Navarro, Alyssa Farah Griffin. Oh, yeah, she's the conservative. they've all taken pay cuts since the season 29 premiered this last September. Now, Whoopi Goldberg is making a mid-7-figure salary. That means around $4 or $5 million, everybody, a year to do what Whoopi Goldberg does. And was denied a big raise, though, when she asked. She came back for more. I need an agent like that. I love my agent, but I need an agent who is actually willing to demand more money for 70-year-old Whoopi Goldberg, given what she does on a regular basis on that program. But beyond their pay raises, apparently the women's wardrobe budget was affected, according to the New York Post. A source said that they're all mad because they were wearing really expensive designer clothes, and now it's the same budget of a Wendy Williams-type show. Oh, that's mean. Leave Wendy out of this. She's been through enough. They keep downsizing and downsizing and downsizing, according to the source. Well, that might be the Ozempic factor. I've noticed Whoopi is definitely downsizing. And good for her. Unfortunately, more cuts are expected as the new season is set to begin this September. With some wondering when enough is enough. The show has downgraded its filming space, and the fan-favorite Halloween show will be scrapped. Wait a minute. What am I missing? There's a fan-favorite Halloween show for The View? Do they all play dress-up? I need to investigate this further. Product integrations have become rare as advertisers have begun reaching out to competitors of The View. See, that talk about burying the lead, second to last sentence in the article. That's what it's really all about. This is how we drive revenue for our companies, for our shows, for our employees, and for the companies that employ us. We talk about products and services and various things, and we integrate them into our lineup, our show, our rundown. I'm sure you've noticed it across the board. And every single major corporation that is in the media and involved in talking about news and politics and pop culture like we do, they've all done it. You go and watch Fox News, watch Fox and Friends. They've got product placement and product integration, and they've got products and services that are sponsoring segments. There's nothing wrong with that. You got to do that. And that's how you stay competitive, and that's how you keep everybody employed. It's a good thing. And apparently the sponsors are running for the hills when it comes to The View. Product integrations have become rare as advertisers have begun reaching out to competitors. 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
5: With SRN News, I'm John Scott. A June 1st trial date has been set for Nicolas Maduro to face drug trafficking charges in New York. The trial date was set on Wednesday in Manhattan federal court. Defense lawyers have objected to the U.S. military action that snatched Venezuela's president from power. Maduro was returned to a Brooklyn jail. The European Union has approved Paramount's $81 billion takeover of Warner Brothers Discovery, clearing a major hurdle for the merger, but that merger faces more challenges in the U.S. The Trump administration has forged a new agreement with Saudi Arabia that could potentially provide the kingdom with uranium enrichment capability for its civilian nuclear program. The framework of the agreement paves the way for the building of a uranium enrichment facility in Saudi Arabia. This is SRN News.
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6: Today will be sunny with a high of 78. Tonight, expect partly cloudy skies with a low of 57. Tomorrow will be nice with intervals of clouds and sun reaching a high of 81. Saturday is expected to be partly sunny and pleasant with a high of 82. Sunday will be humid with a mix of clouds and sun with widely separated afternoon thunderstorms and a high of 86. On Monday, anticipate humidity with a mix of sun and clouds, along with a couple of showers and a thunderstorm in the afternoon with a high of 89. I'm meteorologist Joe Lundberg on 98.9 FM, The Answer.
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1: I'm Larry O'Connor. It's O'Connor and Company. I was the 14-year-old skee-ball champion on Balboa Peninsula in Newport Beach, California, fun zone, just in case you were wondering. And I still got it. When my kids dragged me to Chuck E. Cheese, I would clean up on those tickets, and then they would waste it on some useless toy. But I am a skee-ball beast. Just wanted to share that with you. Yesterday, President Trump took to social media, the Truth Social platform, and he said this. From this point forward, any time the Islamic Republic of Iran shoots at a ship in the Strait of Hormuz, whether it be by missile, rocket, drone, or any other device or weapon, the United States will bomb and destroy one bridge or power plant, including those located next to or in the capital city of Tehran. Thank you for your attention to this matter, President Donald J. Trump. Well, that's a new policy. Is it a smart one, and will it be effective, and will it be followed through upon? KT McFaulin, former Deputy National Security Advisor, President Trump, author of Revolution, Trump, Washington, and We the People, joins us now. KT, there's kind of a moving target there on a daily basis as to where we stand and whether we're really trying to move things back to negotiations or whether we've just had it and we're going to hunker down on the blockade, keep the Strait of Hormuz open, or maybe even start even escalating the bombing of Iran. So you're the expert. Where are we right now?
12: Well, I think it's all of the above. We want them to negotiate an end to this war, but to negotiate it on the terms that we demand, which is no nuclear weapons, stop your missile program, stop your terrorist proxies hurting Americans and our allies in the region. And so far, they're not willing to do any of those things. But I should say, not all of Iran. To me, there are two Irans going on right now. There's the one, the guys we're negotiating, who do seem to be willing to do those terms that I've just described. But then there's another Iran, which is the IRGC, which is their Revolutionary Guard, and they don't want any kind of a deal or any terms ever. And they are willing to become martyrs to the cause, and they're willing to take the entire 91 million Iranian people with them. So the question is, can we negotiate a deal with the guys that we want to negotiate it with? And what ability do they have to prevail in what looks to me like not a civil war, but a massive disagreement between the two leadership groups in Iran?
1: Well, if I were in that position, I would want to negotiate with the people who have the weapons. Otherwise, you're wasting your time. Or if they're having their own internal squabble, you guys work it out and then come back to us. In the meantime, you know, you keep messing with our ships and you're going to feel the pain. But are they feeling the pain? That's what I'm not sure about.
12: They've got, you know, all objective reality is that they've got to be experiencing the pain. They're getting no revenue. They're not paying their people. Their inflation rate is double, almost in some cases, 150, 200% of what it was a year ago or a couple of months ago.
1: But they're fanatics. Do they care about that stuff?
12: Yeah, well, you know, 91 million people, are they all fanatics? They're all willing to die? No. Look what happened a year ago, before the Iran war started, when hundreds of thousands, millions of Iranians took to the streets to protest what were far better economic conditions than they have today. So is there a group in Iran that maybe wants a deal? Yeah, I mean, I guess I'm so frustrated because I'm sure President Trump is, this is not the way it was supposed to go.
1: Right.
12: They were supposed to have a group of people who were reasonable, rational leaders who would want to do a deal because it would be a good deal for them too. But they're being held hostage by this group of, let's say it's 200,000 IRGC guys who are holding the whole country hostage to their ideological and messianic ambitions and quest for martyrdom. So at a certain point, Iran, you've got to get your act together.
1: Yeah.
12: And until you do, we're going to just bomb you every night until it makes it, well, we're bombing you to the point where you may never recover.
1: Can you shed some light on this announced, well, it hasn't been officially announced, but it hasn't been denied either, the reporting about a deal with Saudi Arabia over the United States facilitating Westinghouse to work with them to develop a civilian nuclear program for, I guess, Saudi Arabia to develop nuclear power. Why are we doing that exactly?
12: Well, at the first glance, it doesn't make any sense, right? And it seems even dangerous. I mean, why are we helping a Middle East country develop nuclear technology? Well, at the same time, we're going to war with another country in the Middle East, Iran, to stop their nuclear program. But if you look at it a little more carefully, it does make some sense. First of all, Saudi Arabia, why do they want it? They need vastly more energy to power their new technology and AI industry. The Kingdom of Saudi Arabia is in the process of remaking itself, not as a petronation, but as a high-tech power. And to do that, they need a lot of cheap energy. Nuclear energy is the cheapest. So number two, then you say, well, they have plenty of oil. Why do they need nuclear energy?
1: Yeah.
12: Well, they want to use their oil for oil exports and to make money. And they also know that in the future, especially now that the United States is energy dominant, that when the Iran war is over, the oil prices will go down to $60, $70 a barrel. And that's not enough for Iran to do what it wants to do, take care of its population, and become a high-tech power. And then there's another reason, which is they're going to do this. They've made it really clear. And it's better that they do it under our control and under our terms than having Russia or China, and those are the other two countries that would do it. It would not be good for our relationship in the whole region or our relationship with a nuclear proliferation if China or Russia were in charge. And, you know, I think the other thing is that the Crown Prince has said many, many, many times, including in interviews, several interviews with Fox News, that if Iran does get nuclear weapons, the Saudis are going to get them too.
1: Right.
12: And they wouldn't even have to make them at home. They'll buy them from Pakistan, North Korea.
1: So better to have it developed and overseen and actually done with participation of us so that we can actually be there and be in the middle of it. But again, that's it's civilian usage of nuclear power, but it's just a short hop, skip, and a jump to a weapon, right?
12: Well, yes and no. Look, my concern with this deal is we haven't seen the fine print. Okay, it's a great opportunity for Westinghouse. But what are the preconditions? You know, are they going to join the Abraham Accords? As we've been talking to the Saudis about this for years, one of the preconditions was, yeah, we'll help you with your nuclear energy program, but you have to recognize Israel and join the Abraham Accords. It does not seem that this is part of the deal, but again, okay. I want to see the fine print.
1: Yeah.
12: And then what are the safeguards? Are we going to, okay, so we say we're going to be in charge of it. Well, we need to have some real guarantees of safeguards that Saudi Arabia, say under a different leader 10 years from now, doesn't go the Iran route and try to turn it into a nuclear weapons program.
1: Meanwhile, KT, Secretary of State Marco Rubio is in Manila finishing up his participation in the ASEAN, A-S-E-A-N. It's about Southeast Asia. It's a summit of all of the Southeast Asian countries, and it's fascinating to watch him. He's a great diplomat on the world stage, obviously. But here he is dealing with Asian countries, China looming large, just 1 week after the president accused China of interfering with our elections. And I have yet to see any kind of announcement about a tariff, a sanction, or any kind of punishment against a country that our president just said messed with our elections.
12: Yeah, you know, to me, that was a missed opportunity, that speech. I've written speeches for the Oval Office and for presidents to give to the nation, and there's a pattern they all have. Identify a problem. You want to tell the nation, here's a big problem we have together. Here's the plan to deal with it, and here's what I need you to do to help me achieve these ends. And so I thought President Trump did a great job of laying out, here's the problem. But I never got to point two or three. You know, what are we going to do to punish them? What is the plan to stop Chinese election interference? Maybe there is one coming, but I didn't hear one in that speech. As far as Secretary of State Marco Rubio.
1: Don't get ahead of yourself there, McFarland.
12: I know. I don't get ahead of those skis.
1: This is how rumors begin.
12: But I think it's extremely important to have those, all our relationships and all our alliances and all of our friends in Asia working with us, because it's all a common threat. China is a common threat to all of us.
1: All right, KT, I think we can wrap things up with you today, because you've given us great information on pretty much every single hot topic I can think of. Except if they offer you a seat on the View stage, would you accept?
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1: All right. 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They're bringing food. They're bringing clean water. They're bringing medical kits, sanitary kits to the poorest of the poor. Just listen to Paul with Food for the Poor. You can hear just how desperate things are.
13: 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You got to be there to really understand. But this woman, for 30 years, she fought through it to make sure that their little community that you will never find on the map gets noticed, because the families need help.
1: 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Click on that Give Food banner, and God bless you. Thank you so much for doing that. All right, coming up, I want to revisit this legislation that was passed yesterday from the House. Mike Johnson got it done. He's put together now the path for a third reconciliation package. So John Thune can't say, oh, you know, I can't break the filibuster, so we can't get anything done here. No, no, reconciliation package just needs 50 votes, not even 51 votes. Just get to 50, John Thune. And the reconciliation package passes. There's a lot of good stuff in there, but most importantly, Speaker of the House Mike Johnson found a way through the budget process to embed the Save America Act in there, or certainly all of the elements of the Save America Act that can be tied to budgetary issues that make it fall in the reconciliation umbrella. So, ball's in John Thune's court. As soon as the House passes this thing, what's he going to do? Well, we're going to talk about that in a moment and why it's so important now at this point, especially in light of what we just learned out of New Jersey, where over 6,000 non-citizens, that's what they're admitting to, were, they claim, erroneously registered to vote. Many of them did vote. How can you stop that from happening? Doesn't take software, actually. It just takes a law.
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6: Today will be sunny with a high of 78. Tonight, expect partly cloudy skies with a low of 57. Tomorrow will be nice with intervals of clouds and sun reaching a high of 81. Saturday is expected to be partly sunny and pleasant with a high of 82. Sunday will be humid with a mix of clouds and sun with widely separated afternoon thunderstorms and a high of 86. On Monday, anticipate humidity with a mix of sun and clouds along with a couple of showers and a thunderstorm in the afternoon with a high of 89. I'm meteorologist Joe Lundberg on 98.9 FM, The Answer.
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16: This is John Katsimatidis, the Cat's Corner. 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
1: You know, we're still reeling from this revelation from Mikey Sherrill, the governor of New Jersey, who revealed a week after she had found out that over 6,000 non-citizens had been registered to vote in the Garden State, and our hunch is that it's probably a bigger number than that. This is damage control. This is getting out in front of a story when you know it's going to harm you, so you try to frame the narrative yourself. Notice how many publications, Wall Street Journal, the CNN, New York Times, they all said in their headline, software error causes fluke accident, right? Which is buying into the narrative. You know, if it were Donald Trump making this announcement, it would be New Jersey Governor Mikey Sherrill claims without evidence that a software error caused this to happen. But that would be the fact. I haven't seen evidence. Have you? All we have is the governor's word for it. Well, last I checked, journalists aren't just supposed to take an elected official's word for it and turn that into a headline promoting and expanding on their narrative to help them with damage control. You know, I'm sorry. Last I checked, that's exactly what they do when it's a Democrat politician. But we're supposed to accept that it was just 6,600 and it was just a software error and it was a fluke and nothing to see here. Funny thing, though, the company who actually runs the software that has been blamed for the software error, they say it wasn't a software error at all. The company is called Idemia. They say they work with the New Jersey Motor Vehicle Commission and has for 40 years to support the process through which eligible individuals may indicate their interest in registering to vote when applying for or renewing a driver's license or state-issued identification card. Our role is to transmit information. The voter registration information is transmitted to the New Jersey Department of State Division of Elections, which is ultimately responsible for verifying eligibility to vote. Exactly. Let me put it this way. Don't try this on your taxes. Don't submit a tax return and then have the IRS come calling you saying, hey, you got some numbers wrong here. There's a lot of income you didn't claim. Some of these deductions don't make sense. You owe us money. Here's the penalties. Don't go back to the IRS and say, hey, it was TurboTax, man. It was just a software glitch. No, you are responsible. The state of New Jersey is responsible. There are bureaucrats who work for that agency who are responsible. We want names. We want to know who okayed this stuff. Somebody did. And while we're on the subject of taxes, because I want to move to the Save America Act, and as you know, the Save America Act has two very simple propositions. Number one, when you register to vote, you need to prove you're a citizen. That way, forget about this software glitch in New Jersey. If they were still working with paper and pencil, the problem of a non-citizen being registered to vote would be solved with this one simple act. Prove you're a citizen. Just like you have to do when you go working for any kind of job or any company in America, you have to fill out an I-9 form. And when you fill out that I-9 form, you have to show documentation, like a passport or a birth certificate. Even if you're a married woman, you have to do that. So let's do the same thing when you go to vote. That way there's no software problem, there's no human error, there's no paper and pencil problem. Prove you're a citizen. That's what the Save America Act does. Like I said, while we're on the subject of taxes, imagine if we paid our taxes in this country with the same kind of oversight we have for registering to vote. You know, ask your Democrat, your liberal friend who has the cubicle down the hall from you at work, or the crazy white Chardonnay drinking liberal soccer mom who lives down the street from you, who puts the, you know, in this house we believe sign on the front lawn. Just ask her a simple question. What do you think is more vital to the functioning of our democracy? Go ahead and use their language. Call it a democracy. What's more vital to our democracy? Voting or paying taxes? And I guarantee you they're going to say voting. Voting's the most sacred thing of all. And the second they say that, you've got them. Because from that point, you can say, well, then tell me this. Why is it when we pay our taxes, we have to show all of these receipts and all of this backup? We have to prove A. We have to prove B. We have to prove C. We have to deliver mountains of paperwork to back it up. And we've got a very well-funded agency in Washington, D.C., And they hire tens of thousands of people whose sole job it is to go back and look at us and make sure that we've added and subtracted everything perfectly and dotted every I and crossed every T. And if they think we didn't, then we have to show up and prove our innocence and provide all of the paperwork to prove that our tax return was done properly. If voting is more important, why do we do voter registration on the honor system? Well, they said they were a citizen, so we should let them vote. That's it? That's all we do? Outrageous. Now, as you know, Senator Mike Lee is a champion of the Save America Act. He's been pushing for it. He said that you couldn't do it in the reconciliation bill. But now that it's there, well, he's had a change of heart. Here, take a listen.
2: The advantage of the budget reconciliation process is that it allows you to take certain legislation that's budgetary, meaning it brings about changes in revenues flowing into the federal government or mandatory outlays being spent by the federal government. It allows you to pass those things without having to go through cloture, and so you don't need 60 votes. I've opined in the past that the Save America Act is a policy bill and that it's non-budgetary and therefore couldn't itself be passed under budget reconciliation. After the House passed its budget today, opening the door for a possible third round of reconciliation in which the Save America Act could be attached, I started looking more closely at this. I think I may have been mistaken. I think I may have been too hasty.
1: I love that so much. You know, now that I think about it, maybe we can put it in the reconciliation. We love Senator Mike Lee. 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
6: News this hour from Town Hall, I'm John Scott. Speaking to reporters in the Philippines, Secretary of State Rubio says the U.S. attacks on Iran are a response to Iranian attacks in the Strait of Hormuz.
7: Commercial ships are going through the straits and they're being blown up. The United States is defending that shipping and in addition is targeting the places that are launching against those ships to continue to degrade Iran's ability to target and harm global shipping.
6: Rubio spoke at the start of the annual meeting in the Philippine capital, Manila, with counterparts from the Association of Southeast Asian Nations who have expressed alarm over the fighting in the Middle East. Liberal New Jersey Governor Mike Sherrill admits more than 6,000 non-U.S. citizens are on the state voter rolls. She says they were incorrectly registered when they applied for a driver's license. The Democrat governor claims 400 of them ended up voting in elections. President Trump says this episode underscores the need to pass the Save America Act, which requires voter ID and proof of citizenship.
8: President Trump is calling on Senate Republicans to take up a major rules change as he pushes for the SAVE Act.
9: What they should do? Very simple. A lot of you don't know about filibuster. They should terminate the filibuster and approve everything. Because the Democrats are going to do it. The Democrats are going to terminate the filibuster as soon as they have a chance.
8: The White House says election integrity remains a top priority for the administration. Willie Nelson, Washington.
6: Tropical storm Bertha turning toward Texas early today after making landfall over Louisiana on Wednesday, then heading offshore again. It continued to bring rain to a large swath of the northern Gulf Coast. Bertha moving westward and is expected to make landfall along the northwestern Gulf Coast later today, bringing rainfall amounts of 2 to 4 inches. More of these stories from townhall.com.
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6: Lawyers promising a strong battle, but a June 1st, 2027 trial date for Nicolas Maduro and his wife in New York that on U.S. drug trafficking charges has been set. We'll hear more from correspondent Julie Walker from Manhattan.
12: The Maduros were in court as the federal judge made that decision Wednesday. Their lawyers continuing to object to the U.S. government going into Venezuela and snatching them from power. Protesters were also outside court with the same complaint. President Trump repeatedly defends the raid, calling Maduro a narco-terrorist. Meanwhile, Maduro did not speak during the 15-minute hearing. Both have pled not guilty. They face potential life prison sentences if a jury agrees that they were part of a conspiracy to send cocaine into the U.S. Julie Walker, New York.
6: News and analysis at townhall.com.
13: Today will be sunny with a high of 78. Tonight, expect partly cloudy skies with a low of 57. Tomorrow will be nice with intervals of clouds and sun reaching a high of 81. Saturday is expected to be partly sunny and pleasant with a high of 82. Sunday will be humid with a mix of clouds and sun with widely separated afternoon thunderstorms and a high of 86. On Monday, anticipate humidity with a mix of sun and clouds along with a couple of showers and a thunderstorm in the afternoon with a high of 89. I'm meteorologist Joe Lundberg on 98.9 FM, The Answer.
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1: 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I'm Larry O'Connor on our flagship station, WMAL, and coast to coast, across the nation and around the world on Salem News Channel, where you can watch our live video stream every single morning or catch up later in the day on our podcast, the video podcast, the audio podcast, all the things that we're doing. 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Get all the details there. Also, earlier in the program, we had this conversation with a 17-year-old YouTube streamer out of Canada, where that nation is now debating whether they should have precautions, provisions, and restrictions on anyone under 16 years old on social media. France just passed this. Other European nations are looking at it. Is that something we should look at here in the United States? Where do you stand on having a law prohibiting anyone under 16 from participating in social media? Is that what we need, or do we need parents to be educated and engaged in their kids and make sure that they're protected at home rather than requiring the government to do it for us? We'll get into that. Give us a call, 855-784-4255, 855-784-4255. Joining us right now, a Republican from Maryland, represents the 1st Congressional District, for now, Andy Harris. I say for now, Congressman Harris, because they've called us. You must feel so honored and just so popular that an entire special session of Congress has been called next week in Annapolis, and it's all because of you. They want to district you out of existence. What do you, are you flattered in a way?
20: Look, I guess I should be, but you know, look, the fact of the matter is that Governor Westmore is running for president. He can't be outdone by Gavin Newsom in California. So he's going to, and he failed at a redistricting attempt this year. So he's just going to keep on plugging away at it. And it's ridiculous. You know, they're going to create a double standard for drawing legislative districts in Maryland. One standard for them as state legislators, another standard for Congress. It's just crazy. But again, I get it. You know, he wants to outdo Gavin Newsom, and he's going to plow ahead.
1: The crux of this constitutional amendment will be to reframe how a congressional district can be drawn in Maryland, where right now there is language that specifically says that a natural geographic border cannot obstruct right down the middle of you have to respect these geographic borders. And really what we're talking about when it pertains to your district is the Chesapeake Bay. If they were to redraw the district, right, basically you'd have to hop over the bay to be able to deal with your constituents over in Prince George's County.
20: That's right. And anyone who's done the Bay Bridge in rush hour knows that that's a pretty big impediment.
1: Yeah.
20: You know, it's the interpretation of the law. The Constitution of Maryland is actually silent on the issue of congressional districts, and the judge interpreted it in 2022, and they tried this last. The judge interpreted it as having to follow the same rules. You know, you only have one set of rules for redistricting in Maryland. Again, that's what the judge interpretation was. And the General Assembly is going to say, no, we actually have a separate set for Congress. It doesn't have to be compact. It can hop across the Chesapeake Bay. It can look like the winged pterodactyl like it did before the 2022 redistricting when Larry Hogan insisted that those districts look better. We were the laughing stock of the country. We were the most gerrymandered state in the nation. Look, I get it. You know, Westmore and the Democrats always want to be number one. I don't think average person says, yeah, we ought to be number one in how gerrymandered our state looks.
1: Andy Harris is our guest, and we're talking about this gerrymandering. I want to get to some of the very, very important, busy work that you did yesterday with this very slim majority that Speaker Johnson's working with. But one final question on this gerrymandering scheme. When they make the case there, and I'm guessing since Democrats dominate in Annapolis, they're going to be able to jam this through. But I just wonder if some cooler heads might prevail, because it seems to me if Maryland is interested in having a good relationship with our next door neighbor, Washington, D.C., and the federal government that has a whole lot to do with the thriving economy when it's thriving in Maryland because of employment and government spending, that you want at least one person from the other party in D.C. to be able to talk to people in Congress if they're in the majority, or have a good relationship with a Republican president. That just makes good sense.
20: Yeah, absolutely. But this has nothing to do with good sense. This has to do all with politics. And that's a real shame. And the citizens of Maryland would, in fact, suffer just for the reason that you said.
1: All right. And Congressman Harris is our guest from Maryland, Andy Harris. And with the Freedom Caucus, you've been able to work pretty well with Speaker of the House Mike Johnson, especially considering he's got such a small majority, at times just one vote to work with. But you got a lot done yesterday. Talk to me about the authorization for military spending, defense spending, and how that's going to be wrapped into reconciliation.
20: Well, the NDAA, of course, is separate. It's an authorization bill. We were able to pass that. That's probably going to get hung up in the Senate for a while. Reconciliation is going there's around $70 billion for defense to rearm. And to provide newer weaponry and rearm following the Iran conflict, and that passed with the House's Save America Act attached to it.
1: Yeah.
20: So it is going to be. It's got voter ID and it's got citizenship. It doesn't have anything on mail-in ballots because that I don't think we could get the votes we need in the Senate on that. But this is going over to the Senate. We've been talking with folks in the Senate who are very knowledgeable on the birdbath and what it's allowed and what's not, because we put in significant funding to implement voter ID and to implement the citizenship check. It now has a significant budgetary impact, so we believe there's a shot at getting this across the finish line in the Senate. We also passed the restriction on trading stocks for members. We attached voter ID to it, and like 185 Democrats voted against a bill that restricts stock trading for members and would require voter ID, both of which are 80% issues. You got to ask them why in the world they did that. And finally, we passed a continuing resolution that's what we call clean, which would just extend government funding past October 1st if the Democrats want to shut the government down.
1: Yeah.
20: So that's all over in the Senate. It was a huge day in the House yesterday. You know, those were three big bills. We were 3-3. Some of them very narrow margins, but it was a good day for the House.
1: And now you get a couple of weeks off to go crabbing in the Chesapeake. So that's no. You're going to be doing constituent work, I understand, and helping your colleagues who are running for office this November, I'm sure. Let me just follow up on a couple of items that you just threw out there, because it's a lot. But let me just be clear on what provisions of the Save America Act are in this reconciliation package. Is it just those two items, the proof of citizenship for registering and then photo ID when you go to vote?
20: That's right. And those are the two biggest ones.
1: Well, those are also the two that Democrats claim. Oh, sure. Everybody's in favor of that, right? They give lip service to it and say, well, of course, we're in favor of those things.
20: Well, that's right. And they famously come out and said, yeah, voter ID might be all right. And then again, 185 of them voted against it in the House yesterday.
1: Yeah, yeah.
20: So, you know, what they say and what they look, they don't want voter ID. They know. And you have, and just like the president says, you have to ask, why in the world don't you want voter ID? There's only one reason you wouldn't want voter ID. And that's so that you have someone voting who isn't that person. And it's just that the American people get it. They really want the Senate to take action on this, and I believe there is a path forward.
1: In terms of tagging this to reconciliation, you just said there's a ton of funding embedded in there to help implement voter ID and photo ID for the states. Can states refuse? Let's say California says, yeah, we don't want your dirty federal money, and we're not going to implement any of these provisions here in our state. So keep your money. We're just going to opt out. Will states have the ability to do that, or will this be a federal mandate?
20: No, it's going to have to, they're going to be required to do it. And again, we have to be careful how we word the final package, because it does have to pass the rules of reconciliation. But we believe that there is a way to word it so that it will require the states to do it. And because you're right, the problem is not not the red states, the problem are the blue states.
1: Yeah.
20: So there should be a uniform standard across the country. Again, 80% of Americans agree with this. Why in the world wouldn't we implement it?
1: After the stunning announcement from Mikey Sherrill, the governor of New Jersey, that, oh, there was a software error and over 6,000 non-citizens were registered to vote, are any of your colleagues a little chagrined, or are they a little humble about this thing now and they're not really grandstanding the way they were? Did any of them turn the corner on this and say, yeah, okay, then maybe we should have the SAVE Act?
20: Well, no, because they're

0: allowing them to be seated as members of the House, considering their platform?
1: Look, they're going to raise their right hand. They're going to take an oath, but they are just outright communists. That's the bottom line, and that is not compatible with our Constitution.
0: Let's drop the mic right there. Thank you, Congressman Harris. Appreciate you joining us.
1: Thanks.
0: Coming up, Xavier Becerra, he's the Democrat nominee for governor in California, and he's in big trouble over tacos. Yeah, tacos.
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4: Today will be sunny with a high of 78. Tonight, expect partly cloudy skies with a low of 57. Tomorrow will be nice with intervals of clouds and sun reaching a high of 81. Saturday is expected to be partly sunny and pleasant with a high of 82. Sunday will be humid with a mix of clouds and sun with widely separated afternoon thunderstorms and a high of 86. On Monday, anticipate humidity with a mix of sun and clouds, along with a couple of showers and a thunderstorm in the afternoon with a high of 89. I'm meteorologist Joe Lundberg on 98.9 FM, The Answer.
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1: Call the program and talk to me. 855-784-4255. Why would I do that? I mean, New York City is like one of the only cities we're not heard in right now. They got that Joe Piscopo guy, who's a great guy, by the way. He does the morning show in New York on the network. But here I am doing a New York accent. What's the matter with me? Sometimes I get punchy in the third hour. Give us a call, 855-784-4255, as we have a conversation about a government ban on teens, anyone under 16 using social media. Rahm Emanuel is running for president. I know. Rahm Emanuel is running for president. For the Democrats, he's actually proposing this. He thinks this is a good idea. He's probably right politically in terms of resonating with parents who do see a problem here and they want a solution. So, of course, he's a Democrat. Well, then we need to ban it. I don't know if that's necessarily the right solution, especially when you see how they're going to make sure that only adults are using social media. That's a little insidious when you find out what the plan is there. We'll get into all of that coming up, but I do want to hear your opinion, 855-784-4255. If not a ban on children using social media, then what is the best solution on this? 855-784-4255. In California, they're having a gubernatorial race. It's Steve Hilton as the Republican candidate, and Xavier Becerra. Is it Xavier or... is it Becerra? I hear lots of different pronunciations of this guy. Didn't Biden pronounce his name Becerra? I think Joe Biden called him Xavier Becerra. Anyway, Xavier Becerra, he was the former Secretary of Health and Human Services under Joe Biden, where he was in charge of all of the detention centers and the relocation of children who had entered the country illegally and had been used as mules and were victims of human trafficking. Under his watch, hundreds of thousands of children got lost in the system and handed over to people who were not members of their family, who had no direct relationship with them, and these children were used in sex trafficking rings, in child labor rings, in horrific, almost slave-like conditions. And only in America, when you're a Democrat and you are in charge of that kind of horrendous criminal behavior, do you actually get promoted and elevated to become the governor of California. That's Xavier Becerra. And, of course, as a Democrat in California, he is preying on class distinction, race distinctions, ethnic distinctions. He is promising that every non-citizen and illegal alien in California will be protected by their state police and by their state bureaucracy. He's doing exactly what Gavin Newsom has done, but he's doing it with a Latino flair. Take a listen to this statement that he was giving to a Latino organization and pay close attention to his use of a Latino accent when necessary. Here, take a listen.
2: Whether you are new to our state and visiting, and we hope you do spend some money, and if you're going to buy a street taco, buy a real street taco, not something from one of these, you know. I'll leave it at that. All I know is that there's real food in California, and there are real street tacos, and you don't get them in some establishment that's been around for a long time. You get it on the street from the guy who's been making it for a long time in his little cart. We're going to defend everyone from that man and woman who make that street taco to the people who we call dreamers, to the people who have been fortunate to reach a point where they represent those vendors and those dreamers and need to be supported to make the big decisions.
1: It's that moment in the State of the Union where Democrats all sat on their butts when the president said, stand up if you agree that your primary responsibility is defending the citizens of this country instead of foreigners. There he is, running for governor, saying our priority is going to protect people who aren't even citizens of the state, let alone of the nation, who just crossed the border. They've been here a month, and now they're selling garbage tacos on the street corner because that's America. By the way, why is it taco and not taco? It's just weird. There's something just very weird about that instinct to do that. But let's be clear. I used to live in California. There are street vendors and there are street vendors. You know, if you've got a food truck, you're established. You pay certain licenses to be there. You're subject to health inspections. you probably run a clean operation. And by the way, food trucks in Southern California are so ubiquitous that if you're not good at what you're doing, you're probably going to be out of business. But that dude who can't speak English, who's just standing on the corner at Sepulveda and Olympic, is selling you some mystery meat inside a tortilla, don't trust that stuff. I would rather eat every last shred of lettuce at a Taco Bell than I would have one of those tacos. Just saying. If you're taking supplements to be healthy and stay healthy and to cure what ails you, like I do, you want to make sure that you have a supplement that you can trust and that works. 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
7: With SRN News, I'm John Scott. Tropical storm Bertha has made landfall in Louisiana. Early this morning, the storm was moving west toward Texas. The storm has been forecast to reach the upper Texas coast on Thursday before dissipating inland in Texas by Friday. Damaging winds and storm surges the main threats. Yemen's Iran-backed Houthi rebels say they've attacked two Saudi oil tankers in the Red Sea. And the U.S. military said it conducted yet another night of strikes against Iran as those two countries vie for control of vital shipping lanes. French lawmakers approving a bill banning children under 15 from using social media. France, the first country in the European Union to pass a blanket ban on platforms as concerns grow worldwide over the harmful effects of digital content on kids. This is SRN News.
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9: Today will be sunny with a high of 78. Tonight, expect partly cloudy skies with a low of 57. Tomorrow will be nice with intervals of clouds and sun reaching a high of 81. Saturday is expected to be partly sunny and pleasant with a high of 82. Sunday will be humid with a mix of clouds and sun with widely separated afternoon thunderstorms and a high of 86. On Monday, anticipate humidity with a mix of sun and clouds along with a couple of showers and a thunderstorm in the afternoon with a high of 89. I'm meteorologist Joe Lundberg on 98.9 FM, The Answer.
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0: we have so much to catch up on here. This stuff happens on this program. A whole lot. News happens. The president is going to Truth Social. And I got to think he was listening to our show. I'll give you those details in a second. Also, as I mentioned, I want to hear from you about social media, and especially children. I think we all agree that young people should not be on social media, or if they are on social media, it should be controlled, it should be monitored, and it should be done in such a way where parents are involved, or at least there are safeguards in place for those children. We can agree on that. Now, how do we do that? In France, they just passed a law where 16 years old, if you're under 16 years old, you can't be on social media. And the way they're enforcing that is that you've got to prove your age ahead of time. You've got to register. You've got to show ID. You've got to scan a picture of your ID, all that information. There's other countries who are suggesting that they can use AI to take an image of you and estimate how old you are, which is freaking me out as well. And what do they do with that information? And it's going to be tied to your usage of the internet. It's going to be tied to your usage on social media. Will this also infringe on people's ability to be anonymous online, which is a whole other debate that we need to have? Focus on the children right now. Do we need to have a ban here in the United States of America? There's one leading presidential candidate. Well, I don't know if he's leading. Rahm Emanuel, who will be running for the Democrats, he's already put this out there. He wants this to be the law in the United States. Is that the solution? Well, I want to hear from you, 855-784-4255. I also want to update you on a couple of items. Most specifically, we had KT McFarland on the program 1 hour ago. During our interview, I asked her specifically about this plan to allow Saudi Arabia to work with the United States to develop a civilian nuclear energy program. And in that interview, she said specifically that this should be contingent on Saudi Arabia joining the Abraham Accords. In other words, entering into a peace treaty with Israel. Well, I kid you not, 5 minutes after our interview with KT McFarland, President Trump posted on Truth Social that the deal for Saudi Arabia to work with the United States of America, not on enrichment, but to actually have a program that's already been enriched with uranium, that's what's enriched by us, not by them. They won't have the means to do that. But to utilize this nuclear energy program for civilian use, they will have to join the Abraham Accords. President Trump announcing that on Truth Social just 5 minutes after our interview with KT McFarland on that very topic concluded earlier this morning. That's kind of a big deal. Also, one other quick follow-up, and then we'll get to your calls. Xavier Becerra there on his taco tirade says that you shouldn't patronize any tacos in California by an established company that's been there for many years. Let me just tell you something. As someone who used to live in Southern California, for half of my life I lived in Southern California. When I go back to visit my family or my friends or for work, which I will be doing in about a week or so, there are two stops that I must make. First to In-N-Out Burger, of course, and secondly to Del Taco. For those of you who don't live in California, who don't know Del Taco, fantastic burritos, fantastic tacos, great stuff. Del Taco's been around forever. By the way, owned by a California-based company. So here's the guy who wants to be governor of California, trashing businesses and corporations that employ tens of thousands because he wants to protect the illegal alien selling garbage on the street corner. And he'll probably win. All right, back to your calls now. 855-784-4255. What about a ban on anyone under 16 using social media? Or should the ban go even further than that? Anyone under 18? How about Susan in Arizona? You're first up here on O'Connor and Company. Good morning, Susan. Thanks for calling in.
1: You're welcome. Good morning. The person who fields your calls probably told you I'm in education.
0: Yeah.
1: Do I think social media platforms should be banned from 16 and under? Absolutely not. I agree with you. Parents should handle that. When it comes to the schools, I think the schools, public schools, or any school has the right to limit the use. It does become a distraction, and
0: yeah,
1: I think that's a known,
0: yeah, absolutely. The conversation about using your smartphone or devices in the classroom or on school grounds, that's sort of a separate issue and should be taken up as well. But it's just the usage of social media. Yeah, people will say, well, you know, they're getting garbage out there. They're getting influenced, and they are. But guess what? Kids can also find Charlie Kirk's content and Turning Point USA content. They can find Ben Shapiro and the stuff that Young America's Foundation is putting out on social media to appeal to high school and middle school kids. They can find good stuff out there, too. And something tells me that a lot of these people who want to ban young people from accessing social media, a lot of it has to do with keeping them from accessing that kind of stuff.
1: Right. Yes. Yeah. When you consider the countries that, such as France, that are implementing it or trying to implement it, we know that their countries have been overrun and taken over with left-wing minded, you know, an agenda. And that's just, this is just another way to indoctrinate our kids by controlling, not letting the parents, you know, raise their kids, but the government.
0: When a left-wing liberal socialist government tries to limit access to information and the free flow of information, usually it's because they want to control the information from a left-wing socialist perspective. I think that's a big part of it, too. I really do. Susan, thank you for your insights. I appreciate it. Let's get to Nicholas in Scranton, Pennsylvania. Nicholas, thanks for calling in. You're on O'Connor & Company. What do you say?
2: Good morning, and thank you, Larry, for taking my call. You know, this is a really, I was listening to your comments with regards to the, you know, positive information, like from Turning Point USA and the like. But you know what? If you look at social media as a whole, it truly is mostly evil. There are some bright spots, like what you mentioned, you know, Amber Alerts for missing kids. I get it. But on the whole, I think it needs to be curtailed. 16 and under is a no. Parents got to be wrangled in. They got to have skin in this game here. And, you know, suicide rates are high with kids, with girls, boys, drugs. They're buying drugs, counterfeit pills on social media. It's insidious, as is the internet, in my humble opinion. It's mostly really evil. There are some bright spots, but, you know, the cat's out of the bag. We really got to wrangle it in, though, because the kids are really being hurt more so than being helped.
0: So,
2: that's my humble opinion, Larry.
0: Well, and I appreciate it. That's why we asked for it, Nicholas. I do. And listen, this is one of those topics that I love because it does kind of cut across political lines. I think that all of those hazards and dangers that you raise are incredibly serious and things that parents need to be involved in regardless of whether social media or the internet is a factor in it. Ultimately, I think that if a child is susceptible to this kind of thing, there's something else broken in the home that goes well beyond whether the government lets you onto TikTok or Instagram.
2: I agree with you 100%. You know, parents, I got to tell you, I'm sure you agree, they've relinquished their parental duties, you know, be it to the public school systems, you know, yeah, go on your tablet and go in the corner and shut up. It's wrong. You know, the kids have been hurt incredibly so on many, many levels. We could sit here and talk for an hour on that.
0: Yeah.
2: Something's got to be done.
0: Nicholas, thank you. And I so appreciate you, that, especially the last thing you said. Something's got to be done. Because I think that's what most people in our society and our culture is. We're seeing this transpire before our eyes. That's what we're feeling. That's the motivating factor. We got to do something. And oftentimes, when you know that there's a problem and you're just like, well, let's just do something, that's when, sadly, we succumb to turning to the government and having them just ban stuff. And I think we should be very cautious before we walk down that road. Nicholas and Scranton, thank you for that. By the way, I just want to take a moment here because I don't want anyone to be under the misconception that I am a perfect parent and that in some way I have some higher moral or intellectual or philosophical platform thus to lecture you on. Because I've spoken about this publicly before. I am far from a perfect parent. And with my two oldest daughters in particular, when they were in 8th grade, 9th grade, 10th grade, that was right around the time that their mother and I got divorced. And there was a time in that process where I was no longer the same kind of hands-on dad that I hoped to be when I first brought those children into the world, just because of the logistics of not living in the house with them and not having day-to-day oversight over my kids. And my greatest regret as a father, that I still regret to this day, is not having a firm hand on their access to social media and to those platforms. Now, this was 12, 13, 14 years ago, and I don't think we saw at the time exactly how dangerous and how addictive and how harmful it could be. But if I had to do it all over again, they wouldn't have smartphones. If I had to do it all over again, they wouldn't be able to access Instagram and TikTok and, well, TikTok wasn't around back then, Snapchat and Tumblr. Tumblr ended up being incredibly poisonous to my two oldest daughters. Now, thank God they got through it. Thank God my other fathering skills came into play when I realized that there were issues with my kids, and they're great adult children right now. So I speak about this from understanding exactly what the hazards are, what the dangers can be, and I have empathy for every parent trying to navigate this. Let's go to Christina in Arlington, Virginia, right here in our backyard, listening on WMAL. Christina, what do you think about this?
3: Good morning. I'm an educator, almost 20 years. Our kids were raised as military brats, so they didn't come to public schooling until middle school. Thereabouts. But I say today, this is the same thing as public education. The influences today, you and I are lucky. My kids are in their 30s, and we're not contending with the same things that parents today do. Yeah. Parents need these tools to protect our children from 24-hour access to strangers. The addiction was obvious years ago. It's like it is now. I can't believe that the governor has just, or recently, you know, has controls for devices in the school. This is the same thing. And the other thing is, if my child is on social media, threatens somebody, commits a crime, I'm responsible. Mm-hmm. I have to come to their defense. It's all on me. So I'm responsible, but I don't have the rights. I think what France has done is a start, because I think maybe not denying the children. I see what you're saying, your point. But my approach is, it should be through the parents. A child cannot go today and open their own Verizon account. You have to be an adult.
0: Right, right. So if they're going to have a social media account, it has to be done through connection. It needs to be connected to a parent's account or an adult's account that has supervision over that child, and that parent can have direct access to it.
3: It's like everything else.
0: Yeah.
3: You can't, you know, they're administering medicine in schools without my permission. What? I'm responsible. I have to pay the medical bills. If something happens to that child, I'm responsible. Same thing.
0: Well said, Christina. And thank you for being an educator. Thank you for being a teacher. We need more teachers like Christina. All right, more of your calls on this. How do we solve this problem? Is it an outright ban on social media? Give us a call, 855-784-4255.
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5: Today will be sunny with a high of 78. Tonight expect partly cloudy skies with a low of 57. Tomorrow will be nice with intervals of clouds and sun reaching a high of 81. Saturday is expected to be partly sunny and pleasant with a high of 82. Sunday will be humid with a mix of clouds and sun with widely separated afternoon thunderstorms and a high of 86. On Monday, anticipate humidity with a mix of sun and clouds, along with a couple of showers and a thunderstorm in the afternoon with a high of 89. I'm meteorologist Joe Lundberg on 98.9 FM, The Answer.
6: 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Silver has fallen even further. History shows that this could be the perfect time to diversify your retirement portfolio to include precious metals like gold and silver. 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
1: France has banned social media for anyone 16 and under. A ton of European countries are looking to follow suit. Canada is also debating this right now, and it will be proposed in the United States of America, either on a, well, it's going to have to be on a federal level. I don't see how you can do this state, but I guess you can do it state by state because there are certain states that have different laws with regard to access to pornography online as well. But this is something that parents are grappling with, and anyone who cares about our youth and the future of our country should be grappling with, because social media can be a cesspool. Social media can also be great. Social media can be fantastic. In fact, it can help connect people. And let's not lose sight of the fact that a lot of the kids that we're talking about, and they are kids, and a lot of the people that we see right now who have been affected by social media, they also grew up during the pandemic. A lot of them were told that they couldn't interact or play with their friends. They couldn't go to school. They couldn't get recess. They couldn't create relationships like any normal generation before them for the last, you know, couple hundred years. Their only connection to their peers, their only way to have conversations such as it is, was through social media. And so that's why you're going to have a lot of resistance on this as well, and why we should be somewhat sympathetic and compassionate to the fact that kids do see social media as an extension of themselves, extension of their personality, who they create for themselves to present themselves to the rest of the world on social media oftentimes is a very real thing. That's a problem that an age limit is not going to solve. That has to do with what your morals are, your values, what you actually elevate in your home and in your family to be what's most important and what your priorities are. And if how you look to your friends and how you present yourself on social media and how many likes you get and how many friends you have and how many interactions you get is one of those things you value, you've got some fundamental problems that an age restriction is not going to fix. But I'm asking you, we've heard from educators, we've heard from parents, we've heard some concerned Americans. Is this a good idea for the United States, or do you see some dangers and some hazards here? 855-784-4255. By the way, my two biggest concerns about this are, number one, anytime you give the government the right to restrict something, especially something as fundamental as speech, seeing information, or delivering information, even if it's just an age limit, you got to be wary. Because anytime you're giving the government permission to infringe on the First Amendment, they will take it and they will expand it. I know it's just kids, but the First Amendment is sacred. That's number one as a concern. Number two is how they verify your age, because they're going to gather information about you, information that normally you wouldn't have wanted to use. Just understand, this affects you. Because when you go to use these social media platforms now, you're going to have to prove you are who you say you are, which is kind of funny considering the same people who are supporting this don't want you to prove you are who you say you are when you go to vote. But yeah, you're going to have to use your photo ID to use X or to use Instagram or Facebook or whatever it is you're using, or YouTube for that matter. And they're now going to have, or someone out there somewhere, because the second you put it on the internet, someone has access to it. They're going to have access to personal information, your driver's license, or however you use to prove you are who you say you are. And there are dangers inherent in that. That's why, as sympathetic as I am to this idea, I'm very wary. But how about you? We're taking your calls at 855-784-4255, keeping it in Arlington, Virginia. Sarah, what do you think about this idea? France has already passed it, and it's going to be proposed here in America.
2: Yeah, hi, thanks. Yeah, I agree with what you're saying. I think it's dangerous. I think it's going to lead to censorship. And parents need to be exercising control over their kids, not the government.
1: Yeah.
2: That's my main point.
1: Do you worry about the fact that kids, if they're on these social media platforms, they are targets for predators. They're targets for just horrible, evil people who can be preying on them.
2: Yeah, no, I think that's a good point. And I do remember when my daughter first got on Facebook, she got on it, as I recall, they weren't supposed to be able to get on it before they were, I can't remember what the age was.
1: I think it was 14. I think 14, if I remember right. Yeah, because when my daughters got onto Facebook, it's funny because as soon as my daughters wanted to be on Facebook when they were 14, they're on 14, we get them on Facebook, and then they hated Facebook because Facebook is for boomers, they told me.
2: Right. right. And, well, and my daughter got on it before she was 14 by simply, I guess, by simply lying about her age. I have had the question of why people are allowed to, you know, express views and stuff, you know, on social media without identifying themselves.
1: Yeah.
2: That has been a question in my mind, you know, because people get on there, and more often than not, I occasionally am able to have civil conversations with people online, but more often than not, it's like they're being nasty to you if you disagree with them.
1: Yeah, you know, Sarah, thank you. That is a great point, too. And I'll just wrap it up. Thank you for the call from Arlington, Virginia. I've been torn on this forever since I've been working on the internet full time since 2009. When I first wrote on the internet, I used an anonymous name. I used a pseudonym. I was stage right. I worked in the theater business. I was a conservative, so that was my name. It lasted about a year. But if it weren't for my ability to stay anonymous, I wouldn't have a career right now. That was my entree point. And there are a lot of great accounts on social media that I follow that are anonymous. That's great. The problem is anonymity, and I know this from personal experience, anonymity provides you the opportunity and sometimes the courage to say things, sometimes outrageous things, that you never would say if your name was associated with it. And that's something we should grapple with, too. That, it's complex, and I'm glad we had a conversation about it today. 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
5: News this hour from Town Hall, I'm John Scott. Yemen's Houthi rebels claim an attack on Saudi oil tankers.
6: The Iran-backed Houthi rebels said early Thursday they'd attacked two Saudi oil tankers in the Red Sea, and the U.S. military has conducted a 12th night of strikes against Iran as the two countries vie for control of vital shipping lanes. The Houthi attacks threaten to open a new front in a war that has roiled the global economy, sending prices for fuel and other goods surging across the world. With the standoff in the Gulf deepening, there are no signs of progress in diplomatic efforts to end the conflict, while U.S. Central Command says its strikes were designed to further degrade Iran's ability to threaten civilian mariners and commercial vessels transiting regional waters. I'm Charles de Ledesma.
5: U.S. Secretary of State Marco Rubio says the Trump administration is ready to help end the war in Ukraine, but acknowledges there is no quick path to a deal. Rubio has met with Russian Foreign Minister Sergei Lavrov, who said he emphasized Russia's readiness for a political resolution. The meeting took place during an Asian summit gathering in Manila, focusing on international conflicts. The House has given the okay to a $95 billion budget proposal along party lines, but it faces uncertainty in the Senate. Correspondent Jennifer King.
7: The concurrent resolution is adopted.
8: Bullets and bombs to finish the job.
9: Budget Committee Chairman Jody Arrington framed the proposal as a push to deliver for voters ahead of the midterm elections.
8: Strengthen our food supply, and ultimately, we want to safeguard the integrity of our election.
9: Democrat Paul Tonko was among those voting against the resolution.
10: This budget gives this administration a blank check to continue their war of choice with Iran.
9: It now heads to the Senate, where it faces a more skeptical audience. Jennifer King, Washington.
5: More on these stories from townhall.com.
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5: Oil prices on Wednesday rising. That's as a result of continued fighting in Iran. And stocks fell as well. We hear more on the day's market activities from correspondent Seth Soutel reporting from New York.
15: Stock indexes barely budged on Wall Street after crude oil prices climbed another 3%. The S&P 500 edged down by a tenth of a percent Wednesday. The Dow ended little changed. The NASDAQ composite fell 0.6%. Philip Morris International, AT&T, and other companies rallied after reporting stronger profits for the spring than analysts expected. The price of Brent crude settled just above $94 a barrel. It was trading under $72 a barrel before the war with Iran started. Treasury yields rose in the bond market. The yield on the 10-year Treasury climbed to 4.66%. Seth Soutel, New York.
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16: Today will be sunny with a high of 78. Tonight, expect partly cloudy skies with a low of 57. Tomorrow will be nice with intervals of clouds and sun reaching a high of 81. Saturday is expected to be partly sunny and pleasant with a high of 82. Sunday will be humid with a mix of clouds and sun with widely separated afternoon thunderstorms and a high of 86. On Monday, anticipate humidity with a mix of sun and clouds along with a couple of showers and a thunderstorm in the afternoon with a high of 89. I'm meteorologist Joe Lundberg on 98.9 FM, The Answer.
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2: From the wild world of D.C. politics to America's culture clash, brace yourself for the reality check you've been waiting for. 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
3: I really like what Newt Gingrich said about what we have the chance to do this November. I really appreciate the chance that we can make history. Republicans are supposed to lose on November the 3rd. I get it. You get it. We all get it. But as I told Hugh Hewitt the other night at our terrific event in Sarasota at one of my new favorite restaurants, what was it called? Der Dutchman. Der Dutchman with the broasted chicken. Oh, man, that was good. And as I told Hugh, and Hugh's kind of like, you know, he's an establishment guy, and he's, and I don't mean that to criticize him, but Hugh's position is, look, we're not going to win in November, and we better hope we hold on to the Senate, and if not, they're going to impeach Trump, blah, blah, blah. And I said, Hugh, 2026 is a year unlike any other. We got the mayor of New York threatening to arrest a world leader because he's anti-Semitic, because the mayor is an anti-Semite. Party that justifies political violence against their opponents. It's different this year. We are in a very dark and different place. This is a different time. This isn't like the 60s or the 70s. It's a different time and place. And we have a chance to make history. If we show up, we're going to win. And we're going to save America. If these dummies in the Senate show up and do their job, they'll pass the Save America Act. If we all do our part, we can rescue America from these filthy Marxist communists who are happily taking over today's Democrat Party. But it's up to you and me. And that's what Newt Gingrich was alluding to when he perfectly put this. I want to take some time here and share with you a conversation that the former House Speaker Newt Gingrich had with Jesse Waters on Fox News. It's a few minutes long, but it's worth every second of it. And
22: hey,
3: I wanted to share it with you.
22: Do you think Kamala has what it takes to wear that commie crown?
23: No. I think it's ridiculous. I think that she starts at about 35%, and by the end of the campaign, she'll be at about 12. Mm. There's no there. I mean, you know, authenticity matters. You can be authentically Donald Trump. You can be authentically Bill Clinton, or authentically Barack Obama. But she couldn't even be inauthentically authentic. It's astonishing to watch her.
22: What about Mondani? He seems to be the driving force behind this communist wave. Is this thing going to crash and burn, or does this have legs?
23: Oh, no, no. Look, Mondani is the ultimate sort of temper tantrum by a juvenile. Nothing he says is real. Nothing that he's doing is real. His idea about, he's not in touch with the planet. You know, he says, we'll give you free bus rides. That's not true. What he's saying to you is, we're going to steal from somebody else to pay for your bus ride. He says he's going to arrest Netanyahu. He knows he can't arrest Netanyahu. He knows it's a lie that won't happen under American law. But he is New York City. He is the darling of the left. And therefore, he's going to have a huge impact on defining the Democratic Party, which I have to say, and I agree with President Trump on this. I mean, if we end up in an election this fall between a communist Democratic Party and the rest of the country, It could be one of the most historic collapses in American political history.
22: I mean, do you think that the Republicans have a shot at keeping the House and the Senate?
23: Well, if I were betting tonight, they'll keep both and they'll increase their margins. Look, the country in the end, you had somebody the other day in New York who won a primary who said, I never pick up a napkin. I just wipe my hands on the American flag.
22: Mm.
23: Would you like to guess what percent of the country thinks you should wipe your hands on the American flag? I mean, these people are crazy. We keep dealing with them as though they were serious people. They're crazy people who happen to be at an intersection in history where with 5%, 7%, 9% of the vote, they got to be the nominee, while the rest of everybody sat in their hands and thought, this is so stupid, I don't even want to be involved. We have a, Republicans, if they do it right, have a chance this fall to win one of the greatest victories in American history and to begin to rival Thomas Jefferson in defining their opponents as so clearly anti-American that they have no space in the American political system.
22: It's a bold prediction. I hope you're right. We'll see how it shakes out, Speaker. So far, the Democrats have avoided kind of having to answer for the communist craziness, but it's starting to happen. They're starting to get pressed. That's only going to increase. Have they done an okay job so far? I mean, it seems like they just let him into the tent and just see what happens next.
23: Jesse! it is not fair for you to set things up like that. You know... that they're, first of all, you know that they're incompetent. You know that Schumer's totally exhausted. You know that, in fact, the leader in the House is running, he's terrified. They're both from New York City. New York City is the center of communist insanity in the Democratic Party today. And the fact is, you go around the country. This is not just one or two or three people. You go around the country. You look at their voting patterns. The best you can say of them is that they are a big government socialist with weird ideas. That's the best. The worst you can say of them is what President Trump said, which is they're just plain communists. And you look at somebody like Ossoff in Georgia, who sounds terrific on paper, and then you look at just how bad he is and how left-wing he is and how strange his ideas are. All of these people are in danger of being annihilated this fall, and they don't even see it coming.
3: I think he's right. I think he's absolutely correct. They're in danger of being annihilated. In Arizona, the socialist was just blown out of the water this week. There's some hope. There's some slivers of hope. But Newt Gingrich was completely correct when he pointed out that these people are crazy. They're crazy. These are not normal people. And we're acting like they're serious. And it seems to me, that there's a boomerang effect. There is an effect of the Democrats saying they think we're crazy for supporting Trump and the MAGA movement. They think we're nuts. They think that we're so crazy that they're going to say, you know what? We're going to be crazier. We're going to go absolutely bonkers. We're going to take it to another level, and we're going to give you radical Marxist lunatics who want to burn down America as an answer to half the country supporting Donald Trump. I am convinced that's exactly what's happening here. Nothing else explains it. I've known Democrats all my life. I was married to a Democrat. I've had friends who are Democrats all my life. They're not okay with communists in their party. They're not accepting radical Marxists who want to abolish the Senate and abolish the presidency and put 90 people on the Supreme Court and make Puerto Rico a state. All this crazy crap that these Marxists are spewing, they're not in favor of this. But the radical left that is now dominating the Democrat Party is kind of taking the day, because I think even the relatively normal Democrats like the idea of what they see as out crazying the crazy Republicans. They think we're radical for an America First agenda that you and I embrace. They think MAGA is crazy. So their approach is, hold my beer. I'll be crazier. It's just a theory I have, because I take every day and I see these radical lunatics, and they're all lining up. A lot of them are lining up behind.

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4: 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They think MAGA's crazy. They want to be crazier. Colorful text from New Jersey. Idiot, I'm a Republican. What's your problem with Puerto Rico to become a state? Most of them are Republicans. Your stupidity is crazy. Oh, really, New Jersey? Kamala Harris got 72% of the vote in Puerto Rico. Now who's the idiot? Minnesota, you're overthinking this, Mike. The far left really believes this stuff, and the left is stuck with it. They can't do anything about it. No, I'm not overthinking it. I know they really believe this stuff, but moderate or normal Democrats do not. That's the point of contention. Do the moderate, normal, average Democrats of America believe that Benjamin Netanyahu should be arrested? Do they believe there should be wide open borders? Do they believe that you should kill your political opponents? Do they believe in violence? Do they? That's the big question. Another New Jersey text. I've noticed these radicals who hate America and the wealthy are mostly wealthy themselves, or they've inherited wealth. And finally, from Nebraska, Mike, you hit the nail right on the head. What do you think? Now that the phones are working, let's get a couple of live voices in here. 800-655-MIKE, 800-655-6453. Call or text, but give me your feedback. We played a clip from Newt Gingrich to start the hour where Newt essentially said, we have a chance in America. We have the chance to make history and win in November and obliterate this despicable rise of communism in one of America's major political parties, one of our two political parties. We have the chance to do this, and we could. But do you agree with me that maybe, just maybe, the reason these radicals are rising and have won so many elections is because even ordinary Democrats, perhaps, like the idea of the crazier the better, because they think we're crazy for being America firsters and Trump supporters? Tell me what you think, and let's load up the phone lines. Test the new phone bank now, because it's working. 800-655-MIKE, 800-655-6453. Here's what Harry Enten said last night on CNN about President Trump's popularity.
5: Trump is still very popular with Republicans. Just take a look here. Okay, 21st century own party approval rating, about at this point in the second term. We got Trump, we got Obama, we got Bush. Look, they're all fairly popular, but the one who is the most popular, and we have seen this time in and time out, no matter when you look, is Donald John Trump. He's the only one who's over 80%. 83% of Republicans still approve of the job that Donald Trump is doing as president. He still has that magic touch. We'll see if it carries over to South Carolina, but we've seen it in primaries this year. Senate primaries, and that's because he is still a very popular man, historically popular when it comes to his own party liking and approving of the job that he's
4: most popular president in the century within his own party, our whole century. Here's some epic news about Medicare. 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
7: With SRN News, I'm John Scott. Tropical storm Bertha made landfall in Louisiana and was southwest of New Orleans while moving west toward Texas early this morning after closing beaches on the Gulf Coast from the Florida Panhandle to Mississippi. U.S. applications for jobless benefits tumbled to the lowest level in decades last week as layoffs remain historically low despite global economic uncertainty. The number of Americans applying for unemployment benefits in the week ending July 18th declined by 22,000 to 187,000, reporting the Labor Department. The House adopted a Republican-only $95 billion budget proposal. Speaker Mike Johnson worked to push it over objections from Democrats and some GOP holdouts. The package includes $73 billion for the Pentagon and other national security needs. It now heads to the Senate. This is SRN News.
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11: Today will be sunny with a high of 78. Tonight, expect partly cloudy skies with a low of 57. Tomorrow will be nice with intervals of clouds and sun reaching a high of 81. Saturday is expected to be partly sunny and pleasant with a high of 82. Sunday will be humid with a mix of clouds and sun with widely separated afternoon thunderstorms and a high of 86. On Monday, anticipate humidity with a mix of sun and clouds, along with a couple of showers and a thunderstorm in the afternoon with a high of 89. I'm meteorologist Joe Lundberg on 98.9 FM, The Answer.
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1: I think we ought to take on the 800-pound pillow in the room. Might as well deal with this, because Mike Lindell is no stranger to this audience. He's the Minnesota gubernatorial candidate who's, according to recent polling data, is competitive with his Republican opponent. I think it's a woman by the name of Lisa DeMuth. And you know, it's anyone's guess if he can upset the Democrat nominee, Amy Klobuchar, likely. But he's apparently doing pretty well in the polling. And look, it's hard not to love this guy. It's hard not to appreciate what they've put him through. You picture going to a Hardee's at 5 in the morning with your hunting buddies and the FBI surrounds you and confiscates your cell phone, all because he questions election integrity in America. They tried to really hurt this guy, and they did a lot of damage. They hurt his company. There's no way around it. They hurt him personally. He's financially in a much different place than he was when he was kind of king of the hill with the MyPillow company. His story of being a former crack addict, a recovering crack addict, powerful. I've read his book. I mean, he hit rock bottom. He was so in such bad shape that even the dealers and the druggies around him at that point in his life staged an intervention. That's how bad it was. He tells that story often. He began something called the Lindell Recovery Network to reach out and connect addicts with people in their own age group, with people they could relate to. He's a fascinating guy. And so the two big kind of bombshells out of Minnesota this week. Number one, that he's polling quite well in the Republican primary. And number two, the big headline was he wants amnesty for illegals. Amnesty for illegals. And people are freaking out. Oh, how crazy. That's it. You've lost my vote. And he actually is calling for a 6-month pause on deportations in his state, allowing time for illegals to obtain conditional work visas. This is not an idea that is new. In fact, President Trump, if you'll remember, floated the idea for people in the hospitality industry, hotel workers and housekeepers and porters, people, farm workers. And I you know I'm biased. I'm not going to lie to you. You know me. I love the guy. I love the story. I've been pitching MyPillow products for years. I got my home is filled with MyPillow products. It's a great product. And I like American success stories. So what did he really say that has everybody going out of their minds? And I want to get your reaction. And as you hear this, and as we begin this conversation, I want you to remember something. We're talking about Minnesota. He's got to get elected in Minnesota. That doesn't mean he's trying to just, you know, fool people with an amnesty scheme to try to get Democrats to cross over and vote for him. No, that's not it. But there is a reality. A Minnesota Republican is in many ways different from a South Carolina Republican or a Texas Republican. It's, you know, things land a little differently in other parts of the country. If you're a Republican in New York, for example, I'll bet you are against guns. I'll bet you are a strict lover of gun control. As a New York Republican, that's just a minor example of what I mean. So let's listen on to Mike Lindell. This is part of CBS News Minnesota Talking Points, explaining what he means about a 6-month pause to deportations in order to give illegals the time to get conditional work visas. Let's let Mike explain it to you himself.
0: here's what I propose is I want to make conditional non-resident visas. And this would be, I'm going to actually talk to the president about this, but I want to start with Minnesota. These conditional non-resident visas, you would have 6 months. Anyone's here that is an illegal immigrant, comes in, you get checked in the courthouse, you get fingerprinted, you get checked in to get this conditional non-resident visa. Now you have 6 months to do that. You're not a citizen, but you don't have to leave ever. And as long as a couple of things happen. One is you can't commit a crime from a gross, be convicted of a crime of a gross misdemeanor or better. Right now we have 1,300 people in Minnesota that are in our prisons that are illegal. We pay $110 million a year to house them. They need to be shipped out. Okay.
2: Yeah, but the president is not going to go for this.
0: Let me finish the plan, Esme. So you have this, and now at the end of the 6 months, of these people, if they want to go get a driver's license, they can go get a driver's license. But just like when I used to get DWIs, there was conditions on my driver's license. They will have to get a driver's license, but they will have to learn to speak English and to read our signs here. Okay, that's going to be one of the conditions, okay, if you want to drive. Now, if you go to the line to be a legal citizen, then you go to the back of the line. But here's the thing. That line's going to be short, and there's going to be no cost. How are we going to pay for that? Here's how we're going to pay. During the 6 months, the employers that are paying cash, at the end of that 6 months, if they're paying cash and they don't have that card, these guys are committing crimes, these employers. They need to go to jail for 90 days. It'll be mandatory. And then they're going to start paying taxes that we all pay. And that the economy's going to go up here because these guys, everyone's going to start paying taxes.
2: Well, the immigrant community, undocumented, do pay taxes. There's a way that started in the 1990s. Okay. There is a way that they do pay taxes.
0: They're not all paying this. These employers are paying. It solves a big problem. These guys now, the illegals, can come out of the shadows. They can live like you and I. They don't have to hide out. They don't have to worry about being attacked so they can't tell anybody, or raped, or whatever would happen to them. Yeah. They don't have to have that worry. These employers that are stealing from all of us better look out under my watch, because they better have that conditional resident, non-resident card for you to employ them, and you better be paying your taxes. And then if you do this, here's what happens. You now have all the money that you gain. It's in the billions, not millions, in the billions you gain from them paying taxes. Now, these employers, okay, you take that money and you use it to legalize people. You bring it to, because right now a lot of the people, they can't afford $5,000 to $15,000 to go through the system to be legalized.
1: Okay, so there's a little bit of the way he lays it out. It's you're probably going to call it amnesty. I guess I would too. I don't know. Do you call a 6 month pause on a deportation amnesty? People online have, from Minnesota and beyond, have reacted very negatively to Mike's idea. He's friends with President Trump, and I remind you before you call me and start screaming. And I don't know that it's a great idea either. Don't get me wrong. Don't shoot the messenger here. I'm just sharing with you his plan. Illegals would have a chance to apply for a conditional work visa during a 6 month moratorium. The visas wouldn't expire, would only be accessible for anybody who doesn't have a criminal background. People would be fingerprinted. They'd be scrutinized. You can't vote, but you have a card that says you can work. And you can pay taxes, and be a functioning member of society. Good idea? Bad idea? Non-starter? Let me know. So let's start in Minnesota. This would directly impact the people there, but everybody can weigh in. 800-655-MIKE. Think about the idea of a 6 month moratorium so that illegals could get a conditional work visa. Here's a text message from Minnesota. I'm not sure where your info is coming from, but Mike Lindell doesn't have a chance of winning here. Sorry. The info is polling in the Republican primary. In other words, somebody's going to have to take on the Democrat candidate, who's likely going to be Amy Klobuchar, right? And I think the top two contenders on the Republican side are Mike, who was endorsed by President Trump, and I'm pretty sure And Tracy will get me the information to back this up. I think it's Lisa DeMuth, if memory serves. And forgive me that I'm not remembering her name. And if we have Mike on the show, I will certainly offer equal access to her too. And we will have Mike on the show. But when you hear what he says, may not be a bad idea. And look, I admit, I love the guy. I don't want to hurt him. He's been hurt enough already. I want to support the guy. So maybe I'm being a little bit naive in thinking that Americans would like the idea. Let's find out. 800-655-6453. I hope you join us.
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4: 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Take less than 10 minutes and read the Declaration of Independence. 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
7: Mike.
1: Ten minutes before the hour, we're having a day. New York's got computer problems. Tampa's got fiber problems. They blocked the firewall. We don't know. Oh, boy, oh, boy. Just one day, when all hell is breaking loose around me, I just wish, just once, these guys, everybody could experience trying to maintain your head about you while all you know what's breaking loose. But I guess we're back. I think we're back. Who knows if we're back? We may be back. I don't see myself. We're just doing our best to stay afloat. Look, I'm thrown today because I got my heart and lung scan back. I don't know what an 84 calcium score means, but I don't think it's good. It's not normal, it said. All they have to tell me is, as a patient who's a hypochondriac, that an 84 calcium score isn't normal. I went over to Kraft Body Scan. Great place. Look, after Lindsay and then Mark Davis, my buddy, partner on the podcast, revealed today that he went and got a heart lung scan, and they found some news and a shadow. He went to his cardiologist. He was concerned, and he wound up having one of those angioplasties. And bottom line is, they didn't have to put a stent in Mark, which is good. And the other news is that there's no blockage for Mark. 20%, he said, which they said they can live with. There's no problem. But it all starts with your calcium score. And so this morning I get my results back. I haven't talked to the doc yet over there at Kraft Body Scan, so he or she will tell me how to read it. But 84 is the Widowmaker number, the descending left aorta, blah, blah, blah, 55. Now, you know me. I think I'm a death's door. I feel great. I've lost a bunch of weight lately. I'm doing fine. I'm exercising. I got a trainer. I don't know. So let's not get bogged down on medical talk on the Mike Gallagher Show. This is not the Dr. Dean Adele Show, but if you can give me input on what an 84 calcium score means. Look, I went to ChatGPT. They got me one foot on a banana peel and one foot on the grave. No, they say I'm in the 30 percentile. So 70% of men my age have more plaque than I do. So anyhow, that's going on. The technical stuff's going on. Eric's pushing the wrong buttons. Yasmin's yelling at me in my earphones, asking about stuff while I'm talking. Tracy's just Tracy. Alex is staying cool as a cucumber. So there's that. There's that. And let's dive in. Steve Bannon evidently was scheduled to have Mike on his show last night on the War Room, but, and as he often does, but Steve disinvited Mike after this so-called bombshell. Here's what Steve Bannon said after the news hit. Washington Headline said that the MyPillow guy proposes a deportation moratorium if he wins the governor's race in Minnesota. Sounds like that kind of threw his friend Steve Bannon for a loop.
7: Since we are not going to have Mike Lindell on tonight, and I need to do more homework on this bombshell he kind of dropped this afternoon, just want to duly give him a note. I don't think governors can mess with federal immigration law, but I'll deal with that after the show as I drill down on exactly what was said. I want to make sure I have a full understanding of this. Because I was dealing with other stuff this afternoon related to other topics that are burning. In fact, we're going to have.
1: So I like Steve, and listen, I get it. Sonny's in Jacksonville, Florida. Sonny, how are you?
14: Hey, I'm good, Mike. How are you?
1: I'm good. What do you make of this?
14: So I think once again Mike Lindell is showing courage instead of, you know, lunacy. And I appreciate the fact that he's trying to come up with a plan and open some dialogue on this issue, because the reality is, you know, the hardcore people just go, oh, deport them all. Well, it's an impossible task, and we now know that, and it would take forever. And while we're trying to achieve that, our, you know, Republicans' reputation gets worse and worse and worse because, you know, we don't care for people, humanity, whatever. But to come up with, you know, some other solution that could make sense to everybody, I appreciate him talking about it.
1: Well, you understand, and incidentally, you know who also kind of had floated this idea and maybe was a part of this or on board with an idea like the one Mike floated? Lindsey Graham.
14: Our president.
1: Well, Lindsey, okay. Yeah, you're right. I mean, President Trump brought up, but Lindsey has as well. And of course, that's why, unfortunately, a lot of people in South Carolina call him Amnesty Lindsey. Don't forget our Food for the Poor campaign. I think we had a good day yesterday. Speaking of computer glitches, I'm not getting a report today on how we did yesterday, like I promised you I'd give you. Things just happened, but I think we did well based on some of the anecdotal feedback. $20, that's all I'm asking right now. If everybody pops in $20 to save the lives of hungry children all over the world, we're gonna move mountains. Please go to MikeOnline.com, click on the Give Food banner, and support Food for the Poor, this beautiful Christian ministry. 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It feels like the world's only normal Democrat, John Fetterman, has called out Zohran the Destroyer for his plan to arrest Bibi. And the Tampa International Airport is going to become the first airport in America to privatize TSA. We'll find out what that means from our newsman, Roger P. Shulman. That and more all ahead. Let's talk for a moment about your dog, your puppy. 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
23: News this hour from Town Hall. I'm John Scott. Ukraine pushing on with its fight against Russia under new military leadership. Charles de Ledesma with a report.
24: President Volodymyr Zelensky fired his commander-in-chief after public pressure. This change follows a rift between the outgoing army chief and defense minister, both of whom lost their jobs. The new army chief, Major General Mykhailo Drupataia, is part of a new generation of Ukrainian generals. Zelensky has tasked Drupataia with updating the defense strategy. Street protests in Kyiv demanded the return of the tech-savvy defense minister, Mykhailo Fedorov. Meanwhile, Ukrainian drones have struck warehouses in Russia, targeting facilities they say are being used for drone production. I'm Charles de Ledesma.
23: In consumer news, Ford may indeed have a better idea.
25: Texas resident Kenneth Kovar has a home energy setup from Ford in which drivers of certain popular F-150 models can plug their vehicle directly into their electric meter to power their home during an outage. It's the latest example of automakers broadly adapting their electrification technologies to the home energy business, especially as demand on the grid increases and sales of electric vehicles slow. Car companies are looking to leverage their multi-billion dollar EV investments to tap into a promising market in vehicle, home, and grid technology, both for backup power and for supporting electrical grid resiliency. Keith Peters reporting.
23: Tropical storm Bertha turning toward Texas earlier today after making landfall over Louisiana on Wednesday, then heading offshore again. It continued to bring rain to a large swath on the northern Gulf Coast along its path. As Bertha traveled westward, the storm was expected to make another landfall along the northwestern Gulf Coast. Bertha has had maximum sustained winds of 45 miles per hour. More on these stories from townhall.com. More on these stories from townhall.com.

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2: Canada is hoping to improve its trade relationship with Washington. Bob Agnew with a report.
3: Canadian Prime Minister Mark Carney says he and President Trump have agreed to intensify trade negotiations between Canada, the U.S., and Mexico. That comes a day after President Trump announced the U.S. would be imposing 50% tariffs on most Canadian goods, citing unfair treatment of American products. The tariffs would exclude energy but impact other top Canadian exports, including auto parts and precious metals. Bob Agnew reporting.
2: Google parent company Alphabet Incorporated posting stronger-than-expected results for its second quarter, a sign that its massive artificial intelligence spending spree is paying off so far. The Mountain View, California-based company said it earned $112.11 billion in the April-June period. That's up from $28.2 billion in the same period a year ago. News at townhall.com.
4: Today will be sunny with a high of 78. Tonight, expect partly cloudy skies with a low of 57. Tomorrow will be nice with intervals of clouds and sun reaching a high of 81. Saturday is expected to be partly sunny and pleasant with a high of 82. Sunday will be humid with a mix of clouds and sun with widely separated afternoon thunderstorms and a high of 86. On Monday, anticipate humidity with a mix of sun and clouds along with a couple of showers and a thunderstorm in the afternoon with a high of 89. I'm meteorologist Joe Lundberg on 98.9 FM, The Answer.
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8: 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The principle was not centralized control, it was opportunity. Lincoln's Morrill Act reminds us that America can support education without surrendering education to Washington. Why did it matter? Because a free nation needs citizens equipped to work, build, steward, and govern themselves. Scripture gives work a sacred weight. In Genesis, God placed man in the garden to work it and to keep it. Proverbs honors the one who works his land. Paul warns against idleness and calls believers to earn their bread. Why does that still matter today? Because education should form capable people under God, not dependent subjects under bureaucracy.
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10: from the wild world of DC politics to America's culture clash, brace yourself for the reality check you've been waiting for. 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
11: If you don't know where you come from, you don't know who you are. If you don't know who you are, you can be controlled. Kelsey Grammer said that to Tyrus on Tyrus's podcast, the famous actor known

0: for the sitcom Frasier, issuing a warning about the state of America and American education. Kelsey Grammer called for an overhaul of America's education system and pushed back against the left and those who believe that the founding fathers were just a bunch of old white guys in wigs. He starred in the film Young Washington recently, which follows the founding fathers. We're at a point right now where it's a little hard to believe that we're witnessing and experiencing the radicalism of the Democrat Party. And the wonderful news, I've been thinking about this a lot lately. God gives us the tools to fix things. A friend of mine just had a heart examination. They were a little concerned about a possible blockage. I'm talking, of course, about my podcast partner, Mark Davis. And Mark's back today after an angioplasty. Not an easy procedure. They go in like snaking through the piping in your house. And they found out that he does not have a blockage and he doesn't need a stent. And I, of course, I'm so grateful and joyful at the good news. I also recognize that God gave us the medicine, the tools, the technology to be on top of something like a heart problem. I went out and got a heart lung scan. I admit it was largely as a result of the sudden passing of Lindsey Graham. But also, it was doubled, you know, in intensity after I found out about Mark. And I'm still trying to figure out. I haven't gotten any doctor to analyze my calcium. The report came back this morning, so haven't had time to talk to the doc yet. But 84 is my calcium score, 55 on the Widowmaker. They say that's low. It's mild. But I got something going on, so that's great. One more thing for Harry Hypochondriac to worry about. That's okay. I'm just one step closer to having the Lord call me home. I shouldn't joke about that, but hey, if you don't laugh, what are you going to do, right? I like a little dark humor. And please, a lot of you have called and texted, please, we're not going to do medical talk. I'll sit down with my doctor. I'm doing everything right now. I'm losing the weight. I've lost back down to almost where I want to be. I've lost 20 pounds in about 5 weeks on PhD weight loss. That thing is going to save my life, because the first thing I saw in ChatGPT is you better make sure that you are not overweight. If you've got any kind of mild, what is it, arterial sclerosis? I guess I do. Just learned that from this place over in our neck of the woods, Kraft Body Scan. They're not a sponsor. They should be, but they're great. They're fantastic. A bunch of neat people over there and did the heart lung scan, and I got the results today, and now we go. I don't know what's next. I think I'm fine. I'm probably fine. They say I'm in the report says I'm in the 30th percentile. But Kraft Body Scan in the Tampa Bay area for great these heart lung and full body scans if you choose. But my point in all of this is God gave us the technology. God blessed us with the ability to get ahead of the game, right? Well, God gives us the ability to solve the rabid, radical takeover of the Democrats. Because that's one party. If you're not a Democrat, you got a chance to beat them back. You have a chance to triumph over this evil. And I'm going to say it's evil. I'm not saying every Democrat's evil. But you want to arrest the Prime Minister of Israel? One of our closest allies? The Jews? Yeah, that's evil. You want to march around and Jews of Hamas? Yeah, that's evil. You want to celebrate the murder of a conservative pundit like Charlie Kirk? Yeah, that's evil. You want to be happy that Donald Trump has been nearly assassinated on three separate occasions? Yeah, that's evil. It's evil what we're up against. Alexandria Ocasio-Cortez was just revealed to be leading in the Granite State poll for president. She's beating out, by a few points, I think, Pete Buttigieg, way ahead of Gavin Newsom and Kamala. Every poll I've seen suggests that Kamala will be the nominee, but it might be AOC. And make no mistake, she'll jump at that. She'll jump in with both feet. She would, a woman with her ego, love to have a chance to run for president. Don't think she's not considering it, especially with this poll coming out. So, I think it's fair to wonder, what does she think about the outrageous, absurd, preposterous, ridiculous suggestion that that the mayor of New York should order the arrest of Benjamin Netanyahu? Well, somebody asked her, Nicholas Balassi. This was posted on X last night.
1: I was going to ask you about Netanyahu and Mamdani saying he's exploring ways to arrest him when he comes to New York City. Mm-hmm. What do you think of that? Is that an idea you think is a good one?
2: I mean, Netanyahu's a war criminal. I believe he's wanted by the International Criminal Court. So, you know, I completely understand the mayor's...
0: She completely understands. Well, let's look at another star of the Democrat Party. Rashida Tlaib from up in Michigan.
1: What if I ask you about Mamdani? He's exploring ways.
3: Obsessed with him. He's doing a great job.
1: Well, he's exploring ways to arrest Netanyahu. What do you think about that?
2: Arrest him. He's a war criminal.
1: Mamdani.
0: Arrest him. He's a war criminal. So this is today's Democrat Party. Now, not every Democrat feels this way. And thankfully, there's at least one normal Democrat left, John Fetterman. I mean, we talked about him in Sarasota the other night, Hugh and I, acknowledging he seems to be the one lonely normal Democrat. Last night, appearing with Sean Hannity on Fox News Channel.
4: When now you have the mayor of a city, you are a mayor, dude. You're a mayor. You can fix a pothole. You can take out the trash. But you can't order people to arrest anybody any more than I could. Or, you know, I could have him arrested if he goes to Pennsylvania. It's a joke, and he's a clown.
0: It's a joke, and he's a clown, but he's not a clown. He's a devious, despicable, radical Marxist who's now the mayor of New York City. Last night, Mark Thiessen, who's a Washington Post writer and former White House official, a popular pundit, appeared with Sandra Smith on Fox News, pointing out that if Mamdani ever tried to arrest Benjamin Netanyahu, Mamdani himself could be arrested. Look, this is probably why he backed down so quickly. And after he threatened to arrest Netanyahu, then he did an apology backtrack. Then he backtracked, railing about what a monster Netanyahu supposedly is, but acknowledging he didn't have the authority to order his arrest. Now, he might have done that because he knew that Mark Thiessen is right, that if he tried such a stunt, he himself could face up to 10 years in the hooskow.
5: So first of all, it's not that he doesn't have the authority to do it, though he doesn't, is that if he tried to arrest Netanyahu, he would be the one in jail and not Netanyahu. Because it is against the law for U.S. for any local official under the American Service Members Protection Act, a law that was passed after the ICC claimed jurisdiction over the United States, prohibits state and local officials from cooperating with the ICC in the execution of a warrant against either an American or an allied person. So it's against that law. And then on top of that, there is U.S. 18 U.S. Code 112, which is the law on protection of foreign officials and official guests of the United States, and it makes it a crime to imprison either a foreign official, official guest, or internationally protected person. That's all, Netanyahu is all three of them, punishable by 3 years in prison, and if it's done with a deadly or dangerous weapon, 10 years in prison. So if he gave the order to the New York police, first of all, they wouldn't follow it because they're subject to the same law. But if he tried to arrest Netanyahu, Trump could have him arrested and put in jail, and he could be prosecuted by the Justice Department and in jail for up to 10 years.
0: So we know these aren't serious people in terms of policy or procedures or rules. I mean, you think Mamdani cares about the law? Doesn't matter to these people. If they cared about the law, they wouldn't burn down a McDonald's because of a police.

0: many regularly parrots Hamas talking points. Gottheimer said he's often parroting Hamas's own talking points. It's like they send him talking points in the morning and he just reads them from the podium. Again, back to my God factor, and we're going to repeat my prayer that I rolled out this week here on the Mike Gallagher Show. I thank you for all the support you've given us for doing it, and I don't think it's that big a deal. It's 45 seconds, but I think it's worthy of everybody's time to pray for our country, for our leaders, and for all of it. The God factor for me, God gives us the lifeboat to get out of the storm. God gives us the tools to check in on health problems that could lead to a fatal outcome. And God gives us the opportunity to go to the ballot box. We have the power to fix this with our own hands. It's right under our nose. And a lot of times people don't even know it. 800-655-MIKE. 800-655-6453. Hope you join us.
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1: Speaking of God giving us the tools, and I mean it, I'm not trying to be glib about this or casual. Thanks to Dr. Ashley Lucas, a woman I met in South Carolina 4 or 5 years ago, I took off the weight finally that I've been carrying around, lugging around for a long time. Over 50 pounds of weight loss, thanks to PhD weight loss. Maybe tying your shoes has become an Olympic sport. 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Gotten a lot of really positive feedback about my decision to endorse my friend Mark Davis's idea of a prayer daily. Here it is, and I hope you'll join me. Feel free to, many of you are lifting your hands when you hear this, bowing your head, whatever feels right. Maybe you're just driving along and you don't mind a few seconds of a spiritual moment here on this show. Heavenly Father, we come before you with humble hearts, asking for your mercy and your peace in this uncertain hour. We lift up the leaders of our nation and leaders around the world. Grant them wisdom beyond their own understanding. Grant them the courage to do what is right, and grant them discernment that may prevent needless suffering. Guide every decision with justice, restraint, and a desire for peace. Lord, we pray for the brave men and women of our military and for our police officers, firefighters, paramedics, and all first responders, including the law enforcement officers of ICE. Surround them with your protection. 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Comfort their families and bring them safely home. We ask you to watch over our country, unite us in purpose, calm our fears, and remind us that our ultimate hope is found in you and you alone. May your peace rule in our hearts. May your truth guide our nation, and may your hand of protection rest upon the United States of America. In your holy name we pray. Amen. All right, we're going to dive in. Your calls, your voice, your perspective. And I've got a theory about why the Democrats are turning so radical, why communism is now infiltrating the Democrat Party. 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
9: With SRN News, I'm John Scott. A June 1st trial date has been set for Nicolas Maduro to face drug trafficking charges in New York. The trial date set in Manhattan federal court. Defense lawyers objected to the U.S. military action that snatched Venezuela's president from power. Maduro and his wife have pleaded not guilty to charges they sided with drug dealers in a multi-decade scheme to ship large quantities of drugs to the United States. The European Union has approved Paramount's $81 billion takeover of Warner Brothers Discovery, clearing a major hurdle for the merger. The Trump administration forging a new agreement with Saudi Arabia that could potentially provide the kingdom with uranium enrichment capability for its civilian nuclear program. The framework of the agreement paves the way for the building of a uranium enrichment facility. This is SRN News.
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12: Today will be sunny with a high of 78. Tonight, expect partly cloudy skies with a low of 57. Tomorrow will be nice with intervals of clouds and sun reaching a high of 81. Saturday is expected to be partly sunny and pleasant with a high of 82. Sunday will be humid with a mix of clouds and sun with widely separated afternoon thunderstorms and a high of 86. On Monday, anticipate humidity with a mix of sun and clouds along with a couple of showers and a thunderstorm in the afternoon with a high of 89. I'm meteorologist Joe Lundberg on 98.9 FM, The Answer.
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1: I'm so jazzed to be back in Cincinnati on the radio. Holy cow, I got to give Bill Douglas, who's the program director of WMOH, 1450 The Ticket, a call. I got some liners to cut for them. Gosh, a lot of memories going to Reds games with my dad when I was a little boy. Crosley Field, now Riverfront Stadium. Gosh, I love being back on the airwaves in Cincinnati on WMOH. Wonder if we, in Cincinnati callers, feel free to weigh in on any of our topics at 800-655-MIKE. What do we think about privatizing TSA, huh? We're going to get the news from Roger Shulman in our newsroom because the Tampa International Airport, a place I go through a lot. Hewitt even admitted, Mike, I think you're flying more than I am these days. We'd have the same shoulder thing until Relief Factor fixed it with throwing the bag up. Hugh likes to talk about throwing the bag in the overhead over and over again and how it takes its toll. But I think Tampa's one of the great airports in America. It's so easy to navigate. They got great shops and restaurants. It's convenient. Never a long line at TSA. TSA agents always say hi when I walk through. It's amazing. Dallas, Tampa, even LaGuardia. For some reason, the TSA agent community are big fans of our format, which is kind of neat. And I love that. The TSA guy in the Greenville-Spartanburg airport, another great airport. By the way, I know I slipped and I said Riverfront. I dated myself. Somebody corrected me. It's now the Great American Ballpark. Riverfront is long gone, too. But that shows how long I've been around. Riverfront State, Crosley Field. Then Riverfront, now the Great American Ballpark, and it's a beautiful state-of-the-art ballpark, I understand. Maybe Bill Douglas will bring me in one of these days. We'll have a little party. I think we ought to do the Hewitt Gallagher thing again on stage somewhere, because it went so well in Sarasota, and people love the dynamic of the collision. An America firster like me colliding with an establishment traditional Republican like Hugh, and we like each other. We get along great. We disagree on some world issues. Maybe we can do that in Cincinnati. Who knows? Anyway, I digress. Go through the airport all the time. And TSA now, for the first time ever in America, the Tampa airport is going to privatize TSA. What does that mean? What does that look like? How do you feel about it? I think the TSA workers, the TSA employees and the agents and all are worried because they think they're going to get a pay cut. I think they have an opportunity to work for the new company, right? But let's face it, it's phasing out more government employees, which President Trump is all about. All right, let's go back. Before we check in with Roger and this news out of Tampa, let's talk about the radicalization of the Democrat Party. It's fascinating. And one of the things I argued about with Hugh was that this year is different. Hugh compared this to Kent State and, oh, this is the 60s, this is the 70s. No, no, no, this is worse. This is worse. I believe worse. I believe that things are as bad as America has ever experienced with true radical zealots trying to destroy America. I don't believe I'm overstating that. Do you? Do you agree with me? In the past, it was a battle of ideologies. It used to be a battle of, you know, the moral majority and, you know, America the greatest, America love it or leave it, and then the hippies who burned flags. I don't know that they advocated shooting down people they disagreed with. I don't know that in the 60s and 70s there was an open embrace of assassinating presidents or conservative voices and activists like Charlie Kirk? No, I think we're, I don't know, we witnessed the mayor of America's biggest city calling for the arrest of the prime minister of Israel. Now, my theory, I tried this out earlier, and I'm going to try it on with you for size and see what you think. I believe that the reason the Democrat Party is becoming so radicalized, they all think we're radical for embracing the America First agenda that we love. They think MAGA is completely radical and extremist. They think if you're a Trump supporter, you're a fascist and a Nazi. So their belief is, all right, Trump won two times. Let's out-radicalize him. Let's be even crazier. Let's go all in. Let's support Hamas. Let's wave Palestinian and Hamas flags in the streets. Let's take over college campuses. Let's burn down buildings. Let's shoot people like Charlie Kirk. Let's go all in on the crazy. And the reason it seems somewhat, we're kind of numb to it as we're witnessing this play out, is because we're sort of overwhelmed. But I think the reality here is that Democrats, even the so-called moderate or normal ones, like out-radicalizing what they think is our radical movement. They want to out-radicalize us, and because they think we are completely off the charts, bat crap crazy. So they're sort of like, okay, you want to? We'll show you radical. You want radical? That's my theory. What do you think? Flood the phones now that they're working at 800-655-MIKE and tell me what you think of my theory. See if you think I'm right. 800-655-6453. The absurdity of what we're seeing. And one of the frustrating parts to me is the ridiculousness of us accepting it. The acceptance of this radical takeover of the Democrat Party is insane. There's an insanity. I mean, it's almost like, I know we're numb. Maybe it's because we've been through so much together. COVID, presidential assassination attempts, burning buildings. But ultimately, you got to call it out for what it is. You got to be able to say radical is radical, lunacy is lunacy, and yes, evil is evil. Do you think I'm right? 800-655-MIKE. Here's a text from Illinois as Alex screens your calls. And I hope you'll call. I hope you'll tell me what you think of my belief that the Democrats are just trying to out-radicalize what they think is a radical movement. Illinois writes, Mike, you are absolutely 100% correct. And it is worse now because we've had generations of cultural rot, which has desensitized people to the radicalization over these years. That's a great text from Nelson in Chicago. Here's Brenda in Chillicothe, Ohio. Brenda, welcome to the Mike Gallagher Show. How are you?
2: I'm good. How are you?
1: Are you a WMOH Cincinnati listener?
2: Yeah. So I'm actually in Circleville, Ohio, and I listen to you every morning on my way to work.
1: Thank you, Brenda. Well, welcome aboard. We appreciate you joining us, and I want to see what you think of my theory. Am I right?
2: Absolutely. You couldn't be more right.
1: Really?
2: So I think that they know that they know that they're in the wrong, and they're losing their minds.
1: Yeah.
2: They hate that Trump is doing everything that he needs to do to make America great, and yep. They hate it.
1: And you know something, Brenda? They hate the fact that there are so many of us. You know what I mean? It's not like they can't isolate us. They can't say, well, this is just a fringe. Look, Trump won overwhelmingly this time. He beat Hillary the first time. And look, you know, more than half the country is on board. Thanks, Brenda, and welcome from Circleville, Ohio. I love that a lot. 800-655-MIKE. Jim is in Washington, D.C. Hey, Jim, welcome back. How are you?
3: Hey, Mike. Napoleon said, never interrupt your enemy when he's making a mistake.
1: Yep.
3: Let the Democrats be radical. Let's not talk them out of it. I hear Republicans trying to attack the radicals in the Democratic Party. Let the DSA take over the Democratic Party. It is the path to Republican victory.
1: Yeah, but let me gently push back. It's a dangerous game, Jim. You know how many of these radical socialist Marxists have won this year. There's been a lot of victories for the DSA.
3: The open ones we can deal with. The dangerous ones are the ones like Spanberger, who pretend to be moderate. Yeah. Never interrupt your enemy when he's making a mistake.
1: It's a great point. It's a great argument, and I get it.
3: Thank you, sir.
1: Thank you. Nice to hear from you. Open line, 800-655-MIKE. Is he right, or just let him be what the... Because the trouble is, that to me is an argument within our ranks, you know, our circle. But most people aren't plugged in the way we are. If you're part of this show, you're tuned in. You're aware. You're active. You're engaged. You're smart. No disrespect to a classical music station, but you're not off listening to Mozart. You're listening to a show with opinions and commentary and passion and facts and statistics and all. Look, but that's not most people. Look, we're kind of niche-y. We've got great audience, and it's still the number one format in radio across the board. But you know something? Most people don't keep track of this day to day. And they're the ones I'm worried about as these radical Marxists keep winning elections. How about privatizing TSA all over America? Is Tampa's airport going to set a trend? We'll check in with our resident newsman, Roger P. Shulman, next. It's a good sensation. Listen to
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2: The hour, a lot of political news. 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Really? 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Travelers flying through Tampa International Airport next year are going to pass through security checkpoints staffed by private contractors. For the first time ever, let's welcome back our newsman, Roger P. Schulman, America's best newsman. Mr. Schulman, sir, you've gone through Tampa Airport. You've covered Tampa International Airport for many years. So Tampa's the first airport in America to do this?
3: Well, there are two others that are doing it at about the same time, Charleston International and Des Moines International, but Tampa International is in the forefront, and it would affect 800 TSA employees who work there once this goes through. And the union is very upset about it. They said they weren't collaborated with on this. They weren't told about it. They say it was a slap in the face, and morale, the employee morale right now, the TSA workers, is in the trash can. Now, supposedly, if they go through with this thing, the current employees, the 800, would have first right of refusal on the new jobs at the airport. They are currently paid between, $40,000 for a starting TSA agent, around $50,000 average, up to $85,000 for an experienced agent. And they have a lot of health care and other things that government employees normally get. Now, the TSA says the pay should be pretty much equivalent to what they're getting now under this gold program. That's one of the guidelines that they're supposed to be doing, but the employees aren't very happy with this. The change is slated to happen in May of next year. For passengers, it's expected to be pretty much the same as it is now. You'd go through, but once again, the new specific company has not been selected. They say it would prevent disruptions during government shutdowns because they wouldn't be government workers and they wouldn't be on strike. And that's the situation as it is now. Once again, $24.14 an hour is the pay that most of them get. Some get more with more training. They think that the union thinks they're going to cut corners with training, background checks, and equipment to save money, ultimately compromising aviation safety. And they say after the September 11th attacks, aviation security should not be treated as a for-profit model, Mike.
2: You know, and I'm going to read between the lines as I'm listening to your report. You said a moment ago that the employees, the union employees aren't happy. I don't know if that's true. The union leadership might not be happy because unions don't want to lose control. They don't want to lose. They want the stranglehold. And we've seen this in the working sectors all over America for years. Unions never want to relinquish the power and the control that they have. I'm not sure if TSA maintains that the pay is going to be the same. The only thing the union leaders don't like is, I guess, there'll be non-union employees. In a sense, they're busting the union, right?
3: Basically, yes, as far as I can tell. I don't know if the union would still have any control of the situation or not, or if they could reunionize.
2: But believe me, they thought if they were going to maintain control, they wouldn't be complaining about it. You know, they're losing control. That's what they don't like. And I'd love to talk to some TSA workers and see what they think. Because if the pay is the same, they might be better off being in the private sector than working for the government, Roger.
3: It is possible. You're absolutely right. The private sector does offer some advantages over government work, but when you work for the government, generally you can't be fired.
2: That's true. There is that. Well, there is that. Thanks, Roger. Thanks for checking in. Roger P. Shulman in the newsroom. Hey, House Speaker Mike Johnson scored a major victory as the House GOP has advanced Trump's top election priority. That's right. The House is figuring out how to save America. Will the Senate do the same? And where in the world is Mitch McConnell? Are we ever going to get an update? 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Don't go away. 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
9: Foundations of Freedom, a look at America's founding principles and the leaders who shaped our nation.
10: In 1862, Abraham Lincoln signed the Morrill Act, helping states create colleges focused on agriculture, mechanics, science, and practical education. The principle was not centralized control, it was opportunity. Lincoln's Morrill Act reminds us that America can support education without surrendering education to Washington. Why did it matter? Because a free nation needs citizens equipped to work, build, steward, and govern themselves. Scripture gives work a sacred weight. In Genesis, God placed man in the garden to work it and to keep it. Proverbs honors the one who works his land. Paul warns against idleness and calls believers to earn their bread. Why does that still matter today? Because education should form capable people under God, not dependent subjects under bureaucracy.
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12: News this hour from Town Hall, I'm John Scott. House Republicans adopt a $95 billion spending package for the Iran war and President Trump's other priorities. Bernie Bell returns.
13: Chief and Defense Minister, both of whom lost their jobs. The new Army Chief, Major General Mykhailo Djupataia, is part of a new generation of Ukrainian generals. Zelensky has tasked Djupataia with updating the defense strategy. Street protests in Kyiv demanded the return of the tech-savvy Defense Minister, Mykhailo Fedorov. Meanwhile, Ukrainian drones have struck warehouses in Russia, targeting facilities they say are being used for drone production. I'm Charles de Ledesma.
12: In consumer news, Ford may indeed have a better idea.
5: Texas resident Kenneth Kovar has a home energy setup from Ford in which drivers of certain popular F-150 models can plug their vehicle directly into their electric meter to power their home during an outage. It's the latest example of automakers broadly adapting their electrification technologies to the home energy business, especially as demand on the grid increases and sales of electric vehicles slow. Car companies are looking to leverage their multi-billion dollar EV investments to tap into a promising market in vehicle, home, and grid technology, both for backup power and for supporting electrical grid resiliency. Keith Peters reporting.
12: Tropical storm Bertha turning toward Texas earlier today after making landfall over Louisiana on Wednesday, then heading offshore again. It continued to bring rain to a large swath on the northern Gulf Coast along its path. As Bertha traveled westward, the storm was expected to make another landfall along the northwestern Gulf Coast. Bertha has had maximum sustained winds of 45 miles per hour. More on these stories from townhall.com.
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12: Canada is hoping to improve its trade relationship with Washington. Bob Agnew with a report.
16: Canadian Prime Minister Mark Carney says he and President Trump have agreed to intensify trade negotiations between Canada, the U.S., and Mexico. That comes a day after President Trump announced the U.S. would be imposing 50% tariffs on most Canadian goods, citing unfair treatment of American products. The tariffs would exclude energy but impact other top Canadian exports, including auto parts and precious metals. Bob Agnew reporting.
12: Google parent company Alphabet Incorporated posting stronger-than-expected results for its second quarter, a sign that its massive artificial intelligence spending spree is paying off so far. The Mountain View, California-based company said it earned $112.11 billion in the April-June period. That's up from $28.2 billion in the same period a year ago. News at townhall.com.
17: This afternoon brings sunny skies and pleasant conditions with a high of 77. Tonight will be partly cloudy, ideal for opening windows with a low of 59. Tomorrow will be nice with a mix of clouds and sunshine and a high of 79. Looking ahead to Saturday, expect pleasant weather with partial sunshine and a high of 82. Sunday will be humid with a mix of clouds and sun with a thunderstorm possible in the afternoon and a high of 86. Monday will also be humid with sun and clouds featuring a few showers and a thunderstorm in the afternoon and a high of 87. I'm meteorologist Joe Lundberg on 98.9 FM, The Answer.
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0: Well, it's been a very violent last 24 hours in Columbus, and before we get to articulating that statement, let me say we do have more details on the death of the five people in the O'Shaughnessy Reservoir drowning incident from Sunday night. Welcome into a Thursday edition of the Bruce Hooley Show. We'll get to major Democratic dysfunction and backbiting over where they're going to start their sprint toward the 2028 presidential calendar, the Democratic primary calendar, and how they're going to pick their nominee. And I'm going to be critical of Donald Trump today. We're doing something really stupid, getting in bed with Saudi Arabia on nuclear power. But first, let's give you the details on the update on the five people who drowned near O'Shaughnessy Reservoir on Sunday night. We now have the identity on all on four of the five people. We did know before that these were two married couples and a family friend, but some of the details that we were told originally have proven not to be true. First, we were led to believe that they were fishing, and at some point, someone got into the water. We now know because of a photograph that someone took and that has been published on Facebook and has been circulated around by reputable news outlets. Well, I don't know how reputable. In this case, reputable. That the five adults were actually fishing in the water. They were standing in the water up to their waists in water, at least at some point in the evening. That doesn't mean that it's not concrete proof that they were in the water fishing and then they stepped over a ledge and went under, you know, not being aware of how deep the water was. But that's a plausible scenario. I mean, they could have been in the water and could have gotten out of the water and been fishing from the shore and gotten back in to swim. But we were originally told that one of them got in the water to swim. From the photograph, we know that they were all five in the water at one point fishing. And then they drown. Okay, so you can fill in the blanks in between however you want to, but that to me indicates that they were in the water fishing and encountered some kind of turbulence in the water. We've told you the U.S. Geological Survey said the water was moving at four times its normal speed. So we knew yesterday that two of the victims were 33-year-old Mario Pineda and his 28-year-old wife Marina Regalado. We now know that the two other married victims were Miguel Guerrera and his wife Carmen, also from Honduras. The fifth person is an unidentified, as yet unidentified, friend from El Salvador. Okay, so that's news. That's new information, at least. We also now know the motorist, the Good Samaritan motorist, who lent aid. And thanks to a 10 TV story, we'll play audio from one of them. And these folks who tried to lend a hand were a young woman and a young man. I don't know if they're boyfriend and girlfriend or if they're just friends. But they were going out for ice cream at around 9 p.m. Sunday night with the girl's three siblings. So you could see a scenario where a boyfriend and girlfriend are going out for ice cream. Her brothers and sisters come along. They're driving on Riverside Drive, and they're flagged down by the children who had just witnessed their parents, and we now know that each set of parents had a child. Before, the reporting was that both children were the children of one couple. That's not true. One child was with one couple, and another child was with the other couple. And so, let's see if that's all we know now that we didn't know before. I think that's a lot of it. The identity, the fact that all five of the adults were in the river at some point fishing, and that each set of parents had a child. So both these children will have to grow up without their parents. We thought that before, but we thought it was the same set of parents. Now it turns out it's not the same set of parents. So one of the people who, the girl in the car, her name is Lauren Velasquez. And here she is describing the scene while she and her male friend, I don't know if he's a boyfriend or not, but he's a male friend, and her siblings were going out for ice cream. Here is what she said happened while they were driving along Riverside Drive, and they noticed the children trying to flag down motorists.
1: So, literally saw cars like driving by these kids, and we're like, what has happened? I was like, are you guys okay? And then that's when they screamed, our parents are dead. And they were both just screaming, like, our parents are dead, our parents are dead.
0: Okay, so the young man in her company at that time, his name is Jordan Carhoff. He told WSYX Channel 6 that, quote, they had towels wrapped around them and they were running across the street. The girl said, my father went into the water and he died. He didn't come out. And my mother went into the water and she died and she didn't come out. They were doing their best to articulate what they saw and what happened. So the language barrier that the Delaware County Sheriff referred to involves these children who witnessed this incident and are somewhat versed in English, but not, you know, perfect English. And so as these children, very distressed, obviously watching their parents go under the water and not come out, they were trying to communicate to Ms. Velasquez and Mr. Carhoff what was going on. Here is Lauren Velasquez on after they ascertained what the children were trying to tell them, the children led them down to the river. Whoops, just a minute. We'll get this back where it's at the beginning of the cut. I don't know why that jumped to the end. Here she is.
1: He was holding the boy and I was holding the girl. And we were running across the street with them in our arms. They spoke very, very broken English. So it was like you were getting like bits and pieces of what they were saying. The little kids were just shaking. The girl had no clothes on. She was like latched onto me. So that's when like I took off my shirt and I gave it to her. And she was literally grabbing us like when the medics wanted to like go and check her out. She was like, please do not leave me.
0: Wow, that's very touching. Super touching and very compassionate action on the part of Ms. Velasquez and Mr. Carhoff to tend to those kids and to stay with those kids during this situation, which, of course, as you would expect, left a lasting impression on both of them. Here's Lauren Velasquez talking about that.
1: I still like want to like go see her, want to take her to ice cream. It's so soon, but I'm just like, I haven't been able to like stop thinking about her because I feel like not only like I feel like we have a connection, but I feel like she like will always be a part of my life.
0: As for young Mr. Carhoff, he said, I just felt compelled to act and do the right thing for these kids. Just seeing the way that the boy reacted when we rolled down the window and saying my parents are dead, that was something we never could have expected. Yeah, very, very tragic, as is as are the rest of the circumstances that typify what was a very violent Wednesday afternoon and early Thursday morning in Columbus. Today at 3:30 a.m. In South Linden, 2300 block of Hamilton Avenue near East Hudson, 3:30 a.m., a dark sedan pulls into an alley. One gunshot rings out, and police find a victim of that shooting with a gunshot wound in the head, and they are pronounced dead at the scene. This is just down the road from Lyndon McKinley High School. Security cameras capture a dark car driving past the house around the time of the shooting. But I've seen that video, and if the police can get anything off of that, they are really doing something good. If they find the person and they find the person because they got the license plate off a flock camera, does that lessen the furor over flock cameras? No, it does not. Because there are people who are determined to get rid of flock cameras because, you know, it might be used for an immigration enforcement action, which heaven forbid would take a dangerous illegal off the street. So if your wife, daughter, son, husband, father, mother get sideways with an illegal, thank the people at Columbus City Council and the Columbus Dispatch, which has a crusade against flock cameras. Yesterday afternoon in South Franklinton, not to not to be outdone by the violence in Linden. Franklinton's a very, very violent area as well. A couple minutes before 6 o'clock at the South Park apartment complex, 15-year-old De Niro Arnold shot and killed. Another person shot with him, 19 years old, in critical condition. Is this gang activity? Is this a drug deal gone bad? We don't know. We don't have a suspect. So that happened yesterday in Linden and in Franklinton. And then we had a crazy drunk driver in the Short North yesterday who killed one person and injured another, but not himself, of course. I'll give you the details on that next.
2: This afternoon brings sunny skies and pleasant conditions with a high of 77. Tonight will be partly cloudy, ideal for opening windows, with a low of 59. Tomorrow will be nice with a mix of clouds and sunshine and a high of 79. Looking ahead to Saturday, expect pleasant weather with partial sunshine and a high of 82. Sunday will be humid with a mix of clouds and sun, with a thunderstorm possible in the afternoon and a high of 86. Monday will also be humid with sun and clouds, featuring a few showers and a thunderstorm in the afternoon and a high of 87. I'm meteorologist Joe Lundberg on 98.9 FM, The Answer.
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5: 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So we talked about the shootings that happened yesterday afternoon. A 15-year-old killed in Franklinton, a 19-year-old critically injured. A murder this morning in South Linden about 3:30 a.m., yesterday afternoon, middle of the afternoon, about 2:45, a strange accident in the Short North. Somebody driving a Mustang, high, drunk, or some combination of both, ran a red light near King and East 7th Avenue, the intersection. And apparently there's a Kroger store right there. I know there's one on High Street. But yeah, now I can picture it. Down there in Old Town and in the area, yeah, just south of campus. So this guy in a Mustang loses control, driving at a high rate of speed, goes onto the sidewalk, hits two pedestrians, kills one of them. The other is in critical condition. Goes airborne in the car, lands, I've heard it reported two ways, on.

0: or sort of on, a car in the Kroger parking lot with someone in it. That person's injured. It pushed that car into a couple other cars, which were unoccupied. Police took the Mustang driver into custody at the scene. This person's going to be facing serious charges, vehicular homicide and the like. I don't get the sense that Franklin County Common Pleas Court is as apt to smile upon such nonsense when it's committed in a motor vehicle as they are when it's committed by, you know, a gun or a knife. But we'll have to find out, you know, all the intersectional characteristics of the people who are involved before we can make a definitive statement about that. So here's one of the witnesses, a person named Avery McShepherd. He says he watched the crash. Says one of the pedestrians went flying. He was right here on the sidewalk. And then once the car hit him on the sidewalk, he landed all the way over there. Said the car was going double the speed limit. Nobody does that if you're not in a normal state of mind. True, true, true. This would be a time where I could throw out there the idea that maybe this is caused by legalization of marijuana, highly toxic marijuana, a lot more toxic than if you're, you know, in your 60s and you were smoking it in college. The stuff that's now legal is a lot more toxic than that. Don't know if this is a factor in or it's just alcohol, but I'm sure we'll find that out in the coming days. Now, as I announced yesterday, Columbus State Community College wants to put a property tax levy on the ballot for November so that if you are a resident of Franklin County, you can pay around, if you're an average homeowner in Franklin County, around $200 a year. Some will pay more, some will pay less because of a property tax levy that would give the graduates of Franklin County high schools free tuition to Columbus State Community College. Now, I think Columbus State Community College is a nice educational option for people, particularly like you save money going to Columbus State rather than, I would never send my kid to Ohio State, but if you want to send your kid to Ohio State, they might have a hard time getting in because Ohio State has become pretty snooty in who it admits. And you could save a lot of money by going to Columbus State, getting your basic courses out of the way, then transferring into Ohio State. So I'm not opposed to I definitely am not opposed to education. I'm not opposed to a community college education. What I'm opposed to, and what it appears there's a number of people opposed to, is footing the bill for something that just doesn't fit in their budget right now. There is an initiative out there called Axe the Tax, headed by a gentleman named Les Carrier. I'm pretty sure this is the Les Carrier that I know. Les has served in local politics in Hilliard. He's a smart guy. I've met with Les. I really like Les, and I don't disagree with him when he said that this is not free. None of it's free. It's burdening homeowners to such a degree that they can't stay in their homes. He's an advocate of abolishing property taxes, which I am not an advocate of abolishing property taxes. I'm an advocate of amending property taxes and giving seniors some relief from property taxes. But I would be diametrically opposed to this levy where everybody in Franklin County pays for a free ride at Columbus State. I do not see why people who live in Upper Arlington, Hilliard, Dublin, or any other part of Franklin County should have to pay for kids who aren't from their family or from their suburb to attend Columbus State. And I know the arguments. Here's Melanie Cage Woodward, CEO of Helping Hands for Youth, which helps students transition to college. She says, I think this is an awesome opportunity for our young people to experience. One of the barriers is economics. Yes, one of the barriers to college is economics. But we have other solutions to the economic barriers. There are Pell Grants. There are federal supplemental educational opportunity grants for those who have exceptional financial needs. There are Ohio College opportunity grants if you can demonstrate a financial need. If you don't feel like filling out the FAFSA form, the financial form that all parents have to fill out if their kid wants any kind of government aid, state or federal, to college, if you'd rather not fill out the form, well, then pay for it yourself. We've got a lot of other options, too. If you're going into science, technology, math, there's STEM grants out there. Here's an idea. Your kid could really apply themselves in school, get a high academic average, and get a governor's merit scholarship. There are scholarships for future teachers. There are scholarships for future nurses. There are scholarships called the Hidden Heroes, Safety Officers, War Orphan, and Disabled Veterans Children scholarships. There's all kinds of scholarships out there. Why don't you investigate all that? There's probably one that you'd qualify for. Comport yourself well in school, and you can probably find some financial assistance rather than just bilking taxpayers.
1: With SRN News, I'm Bob Agnew in Washington. The U.S. Navy is taking a major step to restrict press access to information about service members. It says it will no longer release information about any sailor's service history, information that in the past has been freely offered up by the Navy. The move, officials say, is being driven by increased security threats and harassment concerns. Republicans in Congress continue to back the Iran war despite the political risks. The potential political peril has only grown in recent days, especially for Republicans facing re-election in November. Some GOP lawmakers say they want more information from President Trump about how he plans to bring the war to an end. Google parent Alphabet taking a hit on Wall Street despite reporting big profits. The market reacting negatively because Alphabet is spending an enormous amount of money on AI infrastructure. That's causing some cash flow concerns and worries about whether or not it's going to pay off. This is SRN News.
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0: All right, we told you yesterday we were going to give away a family four-pack of tickets to the Ohio State Fair every hour yesterday, today, and tomorrow. This is that hour. Call now, 844-TALK-989, 844-825-5989. 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The Inside Out Buckeye, a chocolate cream Oreo wrapped in peanut butter batter, fried golden, and then finished with chocolate icing, peanut butter frosting, and crumbles. Ooh, the excesses are amazing. 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All right, we have Matt Mayer, opportunityohio.org, the author of the Patriot Mind Substack, coming up at the top of the hour. We will talk about Amy Acton's property tax plan. We'll talk about the new superintendent in Dublin City Schools who says ixnay on the looking at the redistricting plan. John Marshhausen, the freshly resigned superintendent of Dublin Schools, carried that flaming bag of dung, and his successor is not going to pick it back up. She's like, nope, we're sticking with that. Okay, so Matt will have thoughts on all that, the influx of money into the Ohio Senate race, and what if we have divided government in the state of Ohio? Amy Acton in the governor's chair and majorities for Republicans in the House and Senate. Would that be ugly? Would that be bad? Could we get anything done? Don't know. Apparently in Washington, D.C., they have an idea to get something done with Saudi Arabia, which I'm not in favor of. I am in favor of friendly relations with Saudi Arabia. I have not forgotten, nor do I think the United States of America should forget, that Saudi Arabia played a part, shall we say, in the 9/11 terror attacks. Osama bin Laden was apprehended, shot, and killed in Saudi Arabia, right? Saudi Arabia is a Muslim country, and thus Saudi Arabia is a country that I'm fine with us having cordial relations with. I don't think we should treat Saudi Arabia, as Joe Biden stupidly said, as a pariah on the world stage. In other words, as an outcast. I don't want that. I'm okay with Donald Trump going over there, being feted as he was, treated warmly by Mohammed bin Salman, the prince of Saudi Arabia. I'm okay with all that. But I'm not okay with giving Saudi Arabia access to American companies building nuclear power plants for them, because we cannot know the future with Saudi Arabia. Mohammed bin, not only is Mohammed bin Salman not going to win forever, or excuse me, live forever, but we can't guarantee that Saudi Arabia will always be friendly to our counsel on relations between Saudi Arabia and Israel. The president today, in a Truth Social post, said that American companies will be used to help Saudi Arabia acquire civilian nuclear power. because Saudi Arabia has also agreed to join the Abraham Accords, which, of course, were historic peace agreements between Arab countries and Israel at the end of Trump's first term. Joe Biden did not want to build on the Abraham Accords, so nothing else happened with them. Saudi Arabia was said to be close to normalizing relations with Israel at the end of Trump's first term. And now Saudi Arabia wants nuclear. Why do they want nuclear? I mean, I'm thinking to myself, you got more oil than you know what to do with. Why do you even need nuclear? Here's KT McFarlane, who was formerly Trump's deputy national security advisor on Saudi Arabia's fascination with nuclear.
9: You know, nuclear energy is not a bad thing. Nuclear weapons are a bad thing. And Saudi Arabia particularly wants nuclear energy because it wants to reposition itself. It wants to reinvent itself as a high-tech power. For that, you need a lot of energy. For that, you need nuclear energy.
0: Okay, I'm going to take your word for that. Does this mean they're going to sell a bunch more oil on the open world markets? Saudi Arabia has been a member of OPEC. I don't recall off the top of my head if they were the nation. Were they the nation that just recently withdrew from OPEC? I think so. Let me look that up. But this makes me uncomfortable. It just makes me totally uncomfortable to trust a very majority Muslim country when, I know this won't be popular with people who are Muslim and who may listen to the show, when one of the tenets of your religion is that you can lie to people who do not share your beliefs if you believe it will further what you believe. And again, I'll say, it's not radical Islam that wants to enact jihad throughout the world. That is authentic Islam. That's in the Quran. Okay, the Muslims who say, nope, that's not a part of what we think, we don't believe in that. If you try to find a parallel to that in the Christian religion or in the Catholic religion, the people who are Muslim who say, no, we're not invested in jihad. We're not invested in killing infidels. We're not invested in killing Jews. We're not invested in killing Christians. The comparable person in the Christian or Catholic church would be the lukewarm C&E, Christmas and Easter, Christian or Catholic. It is expressly stated in the Quran that they are to enact jihad on infidels and that it's okay to lie in the furtherance of that goal. So I don't trust Saudi Arabia, and I don't think we should trust Saudi Arabia. But KT McFarlane, she's all in on this because I think like a lot of Republicans or people who've been with Trump before, she's afraid to criticize Trump on anything. But in her little helpful example here of how a nuclear centrifuge works, she's admitting that if you allow Saudi Arabia to have access to the tools which will give them civilian nuclear power, there's really not a whole lot you can do. Look at Iran. If they decide to go a step beyond what they agreed to do and enrich that uranium to weapons grade.
9: The way a centrifuge works is like a salad spinner. So you spin a little bit, and then you get low enriched uranium. You spin the salad spinner a little bit more, you get more and more highly enriched uranium. And so the question and the problem is if they have the salad spinner, could they keep spinning? That's what Iran is doing. That's what some other countries have done as well. I think that this is a good deal if we can monitor it, if we can make sure control that salad spinner. And particularly if Saudi Arabia joins the Abraham Accords. And then this would be a good template for other countries.
0: Okay. No, it wouldn't. Wouldn't it be a good template for other countries? Because their hand would be upon the salad spinner handle, not ours. Okay? Can I ask a question that, you know, if you're all in on the Trumpster, you won't like? But you have to answer it honestly. Did we not criticize exactly this kind of deal when it was called the JCPOA and it was between the Obama administration and Iran? Iran was not going to enrich nuclear. No, they're not. Just wanted it for civilian reasons. I mean, they're awash in oil. It's up to their necks, but they really want to be nuclear. We need nuclear. Are we fighting a war over there right now? We have four American servicemen, all of them young, come home in coffins yesterday. Dignified transfer at Dover. Trump taking one of the families with him to Georgia. Speak. Yes, we did. Yes, we did. Highly critical. Did Trump pull out of the JCPOA with Iran? Yes, he did. Was that the right move? Yes, it was. How are we going to monitor this? We can't monitor it, okay? Just be honest. We can't monitor it. The terrain over there is such that we can't monitor it. And it just makes me nervous that we're like figuratively getting in bed with people who we should not trust, okay? You can say, oh, they're nice. They gave Trump a stately welcome and all that kind of stuff. Okay, fine. Appreciate it. I don't want to trust them. I'm not in favor of this. They don't need nuclear. And the more people you allow to have access to the salad spinner, eventually you're going to get a salad that's going to be very, very, very unpalatable.
10: This afternoon brings sunny skies and pleasant conditions with a high of 77. Tonight will be partly cloudy, ideal for opening windows, with a low of 59. Tomorrow will be nice with a mix of clouds and sunshine and a high of 79. Looking ahead to Saturday, expect pleasant weather with partial sunshine and a high of 82. Sunday will be humid with a mix of clouds and sun, with a thunderstorm possible in the afternoon and a high of 86. Monday will also be humid with sun and clouds, featuring a few showers and a thunderstorm in the afternoon and a high of 87. I'm meteorologist Joe Lundberg on 98.9 FM, The Answer.
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0: We do not know where the chase for the Democratic nomination for president in 2028 is going to begin. And this is a matter of great consternation among Democrats. Typically, the race is for years and years and years. Started in Iowa. It started in Iowa in 2020. But then in 2024, they wanted to give Joe Biden like a running start. And so they held it in South Carolina. 2020, James Clyburn had to swoop in at the last minute and save Joe Biden's candidacy. Bernie Sanders was going to get the nomination, and they knew that wouldn't work. They knew Donald Trump would beat Bernie Sanders. And so Clyburn on Super Tuesday anointed Biden, got Elizabeth Warren and Bernie to like back off. And so in 2024, they weren't going to have to, you know, they didn't want to have a finishing kick for Joe Biden, because by 2024, before Biden, of course, withdrew from the race, they were like, well, let's just clear everybody out. Nobody will run against him. And we'll start in South Carolina. And it'll be a groundswell of support because James Clyburn tells everybody what to do in South Carolina, and Joe Biden will be fine. Well, now that they've given South Carolina the front runner position in the Democratic Party lineup, South Carolina doesn't want to give it up. They want to hold on to it. The problem is they're not so sure whether South Carolina would be the best place to launch whoever the Democrats wind up preferring. For instance, if it's Gavin Newsom, is South Carolina a place where Gavin Newsom is going to rocket to the top? If it's Pete Buttigieg, he's certainly not going to rocket to the top in South Carolina. Now, the polls show that black voters do not support Pete Buttigieg because they do not want a gay president. That's the fact. Sorry, Mayor Pete. But chest feeding and taking maternity leave for a child you did not birth, not big with the overwhelmingly black voter base in South Carolina. So what if it's AOC? Where would they want to start? And don't laugh at AOC. I actually think right now, if I had to handicap it, I think AOC is, yeah, I would say AOC is going to be the nominee. I mean, look where the energy is in the Democratic Party. It's all in the socialist part, right? Now, AOC has been really tightroping the line between the utterly crazy lunatic things that a lot of Democratic socialist candidates are saying. She's not that out there, but she has said so many things about Israel that are just flat out lies. She's definitely supported by the Bernie wing of the party, and they'll all fall in line because Democrats always fall in line. And I think AOC is somebody that's going to have to be reckoned with. Do I think she could withstand the scrutiny of a presidential race against somebody smart and articulate like J.D. Vance or Marco Rubio? I mean, I want to say no, but I'm looking at the latest Fox poll here, and I'm discouraged. Of course, it shows voters are unhappy and they want a major change. And so, you know, Republicans could get clubbed in the midterm, but some of these results are like amazing to me. Voters say Democrats can better handle economic inequality by plus 22. Are we that far removed from 9% annual inflation and 20% cumulative inflation in the Biden years that almost a quarter of Americans think Democrats would do a better job on the economy than Republicans? Apparently we are. What about healthcare? 21% of those surveyed in the Fox News poll say Democrats would do a better job with healthcare. 21%! I'm sorry. Weren't Democrats the ones who crafted Obamacare, which was going to be the answer to all of our healthcare issues, wasn't it? It was going to transform the healthcare industry. If that's the case, then why are only 7% of Americans on Obamacare right now? Why are people fleeing, running like rats from a sinking ship from Obamacare? Because it doesn't work and the premiums are astronomical. Who's better equipped to handle inflation? Inflation is at like right around 4% now. That's a little bit lower than 9% under Biden. Nevertheless, the latest Fox poll shows 10% margin for Democrats being better to handle inflation and the economy, 9%, and foreign policy, 7 plus 7 Democrats. Did I imagine people hanging off jet engines while we were fleeing Afghanistan with our tail between our legs and 13 American servicemen blown up at the Abbey Gate at Hamid Karzai Airport? Did I imagine that? I didn't imagine that. But it appears that a lot of Americans have forgotten that. So what this shows me is that Americans have no staying power, no real deep-seated loyalty to any one particular party. All we want to do is whipsaw back and forth. And if we had two political parties that were remotely similar and would enact policies that aren't all that different from one another, it might not be that big of a problem if people lose patience with one political party and say, okay, you guys have had, I mean, we're not even 2 years. Are we 2 years into the Trump thing yet? No, we're not. Took over in 2025 January. We're not to 2027 January yet. I know we're bearing down on it, but we're not there yet. Okay. And we're already ready to bail, according to the Fox poll. AOC leads in New Hampshire. This brings me back to the order of the Democratic primaries. Will they launch the Democratic race for president in New Hampshire? I doubt it. Not if AOC is who they want. Where would be the ideal place to launch the Democratic primaries if AOC is who they want to be their candidate? Nevada. Nevada makes perfect sense. They got huge Hispanic voter population out there, and she would crush the field, and that would give her the tailwind to become the nominee. Here she is on leading the polls. 22% favor her. Pete Buttigieg is at 21% in Nevada. He has no chance. Rule him out. Mark Kelly at 9%. Can't believe that. Gavin Newsom's only at 8%. Bernie's at 6%. Kamala Harris is at 5% in Nevada. Here's AOC. She is super popular with the union members in the hotels out in Nevada.
1: I feel very, humbled by the support of everyday people. I think that, polls go up, polls go down. That's kind of part of how all of this works.
0: I don't know if Democrats are dumb enough to nominate her as their standard bearer, but it's not like they have a deep bench to overcome her. I mean, she's talented politically, but I don't think she's smart enough to hide all her radical ideas. And I think that the Democratic Party itself is such a chameleon that I don't know how she could satisfy every single faction.
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6: News this hour at Town Hall, I'm Bob Agnew in Washington. The next major government-wide funding deadline is September 30th. which marks the end of the fiscal year for 2026. Responding to a question from Town Hall's Cameron Arcan just minutes ago at the White House, Press Secretary Caroline Leavitt told reporters that she suspects Democrats will threaten another government shutdown.
7: The most important thing for the American people to know is that this president and this White House wants the government to remain open, unlike the Democrats in this town who have been acting as obstructionists.
6: Congress is supposed to pass the 12 annual appropriation bills to fund the government for fiscal 2027 before September 30th. A big challenge, though, is that lawmakers are heading toward the August recess with substantial work still unfinished. The U.S. military continues to pummel Iran. Here's correspondent Laura Winters.
8: A 12th consecutive night of crushing strikes in Iran. The U.S. military looking to degrade Iran's ability to shoot at ships in the Strait of Hormuz. President Trump saying on his Truth Social page, from this point forward, anytime the Islamic Republic of Iran shoots at a ship in the Strait of Hormuz, whether it be by missile, rocket, drone, or any other device or weapons, the United States will bomb and destroy one bridge or power plant, including those located next to or in the capital city of Tehran. Laura Winters reporting.
6: The U.S. Navy is taking a major step to restrict press access to information about service members by no longer releasing information about any sailor's service history, information that has been freely offered by the service for decades. The move, which officials say is being driven by increased security threats and harassment, comes amid a host of other restrictions on press access being driven largely by Defense Secretary Pete Hegseth. Google parent Alphabet taking a hit on Wall Street today despite reporting huge profits. The market is reacting negatively because Alphabet is spending an enormous amount of money on AI infrastructure. Some are worried that it may not pan out. More from townhall.com.
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6: Here's John Scott now with the Midday Wall Street Business Report.
10: Brent crude oil briefly topped $100 per barrel for the first time since May as increased fighting in the Middle East threatens to slow the global flow of crude. The jumps in oil prices are threatening to reaccelerate inflation. That, in turn, could push the Federal Reserve and other central banks to raise interest rates, which would slow economies and undercut prices for stocks and other investments. Wall Street, meanwhile, is sinking in early trading under the weight of sharp drops for Alphabet and Tesla. Alphabet stocks fell 5.7%. The S&P 500 fell 0.8% and may be heading for its first back-to-back weekly loss since March. The Dow dropped over 500 points at one point, and the Nasdaq also sank over 500 points. For the Wall Street Business Report, I'm John Scott.
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11: This afternoon brings sunny skies and pleasant conditions with a high of 77. Tonight will be partly cloudy, ideal for opening windows with a low of 59. Tomorrow will be nice with a mix of clouds and sunshine and a high of 79. Looking ahead to Saturday, expect pleasant weather with partial sunshine and a high of 82. Sunday will be humid with a mix of clouds and sun with a thunderstorm possible in the afternoon and a high of 86. Monday will also be humid with sun and clouds featuring a few showers and a thunderstorm in the afternoon and a high of 87. I'm meteorologist Joe Lundberg on 98.9 FM, The Answer.
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0: Welcome in to a Thursday edition Bruce Hooley Show. How did you like that weather yesterday, huh? Pretty nice. Yeah. We get another respite today, hopefully tomorrow as well. I'm in a good mood because this is the time of the week where we catch up with our friend Matt Mayer of OpportunityOhio.org. You should be a subscriber to Matt's Substack, The Patriot Mind. And one of his latest offerings is, a scenario I don't want to contemplate, but I may have to face the reality of a Democratic governor in the state of Ohio with a Republican legislature. But before we get to that, let's bring in Matt and remind you, you can follow him on Twitter at Ohio Matt. And let's start with our Senate race in Ohio, Matt, which the Democrats, we talked about this in the wake of Graham Plattner's implosion in Maine. Senate PAC majority will spend another $24 million on the race to back Sherrod Brown. They previously committed $40 million. Is this going to be the most expensive Senate race in U.S. history?
15: No, I bet you that happens in Texas. Just because it's bigger and there's more money, and they probably, you know, that they think that's a better play with Tallarico down there. But it's going to be awful expensive for sure. And I think the Democrats smell blood, which is why they're pouring money into it.
0: Okay, so I can't fathom Texas electing James Tallarico, but I will say Ken Paxton is a flawed candidate. Is that why you think Texas might be more gettable to the Democrats with deep pockets than Ohio, where Sherrod Brown has, you know, much, much more name recognition and history in the Senate?
15: Well, it's a much more expensive state, right? Because the media markets are way bigger than Ohio. But it's also, Texas is the great white whale of the Democrats, right? They,
0: yep,
15: they know if they can somehow turn it to be blue or purple even, that they could thwart Republicans from ever becoming president, because we can't win without Texas. So I think that it's their great white whale, which is why they pour money into it no matter who runs.
0: All right. What kind of campaign advice would you give the Husted campaign? Because Brown is attacking him. Everywhere I go, I see John Husted painted as the devil who brought data centers to the city of Ohio. And Sherrod Brown has not taken a position on whether he is for or against data centers. But if you watch the commercials that come up, it certainly seems like he's anti.
15: Well, again, I'd be contrary to conventional wisdom and what the big high-paid consultants say. I think John Husted needs to do a mea culpa. I think he needs to apologize to Ohioans for what Republicans have failed to do for the last 15 years that they've had control, and that he now understands that they need to do better, including for his role in the pandemic. And if he doesn't do that, why would you vote for him? Like, if he's not going to acknowledge that they failed, that he failed as lieutenant governor and as a leader of the party for many, many years, why would you vote for him? If he's not going to acknowledge he made mistakes and could have done better, why keep him in the Senate?
0: I don't think he's bold enough to do that, but I think your strategy is outstanding, because I do think he's in a position where he could sort of not really back the bus over Mike DeWine, but he could say, you know, look, I differed with the governor on this, this, this, and this. He's the governor. I had, as his lieutenant governor, I had to, you know, put on a good face in public. But, you know, I disagreed with him on, you could start with a SAFE Act that would build him some equity with people. And then he could extrapolate out from there. And I think, you know, he could weigh in some, and maybe lend a hand to Vivek Ramaswamy's campaign by outlining how a lot of the bad ideas from the pandemic came from Amy Acton. I think that might build John Husted some equity with voters. What do you think of that strategy?
15: No, I think that's exactly what I'm talking about. I mean, and look, I think this is why Vivek's campaign is failing as well, because I think voters, it doesn't pass the sniff test. He refuses to criticize DeWine or Republicans, but he'll say, all these things I've got to fix. And then he doesn't say the next piece, which is, which Republicans failed to fix for 16 years.
16: Yeah.
15: And again, so I think there's a credibility problem with, you know, voters who aren't, you know, red meat. Oh, I'll vote for, you know, any Republican anytime. They just kind of go, you guys have had the reins of power. What did you do to fix this? Why are there still so many problems that Vivek says he has to fix? And I think that credibility gap is why people are going, eh, I'll look at this Amy Atkins, see what she has to say.
0: Well, I see that cropping up. I see that sentiment voiced by people. Matt Mayer's our guest. He's with OpportunityOhio.org. That's his free site. You can go there and gain great information on insights into business matters in the state of Ohio. Read his Substack. Subscribe to his Substack, The Patriot Mind, which also has great insights into a lot of things that are going on. He does great assessments of political campaigns, and it's data-driven. It's not just opinion. It's a ton of supporting facts in there. The Patriot Mind, Matt Mayer, M-A-Y-E-R. You can follow him on Twitter, at Ohio Matt. I don't understand why Ramaswamy doesn't get that message, because certainly being, you know, in the orbit of Donald Trump for a little while with Doge, Trump is a master at that. He's a master at saying, you know, hey, I'm not afraid to say that Republicans have failed at this, this, and this. This is what I'm going to change. Sort of runs as an outsider, you know, indicting insiders. So I don't know. It's just old voices.
15: Well, Bruce, it's because we are who we surround ourselves
0: That's
15: with.
0: Right. That's right.
15: And
0: what I was
15: Vivek
0: getting at.
15: Has surrounded himself with Kasich hacks who are going to defend the Kasich era, DeWine hacks who are going to defend the DeWine era, and not the kind of people like you, like me, who are going to say, but forget that noise. Throw those guys on a freaking pier and burn that thing. I mean, these folks have failed for 15 and a half years, but what did he do? He picked one of those folks as his running mate. Huge mistake, in my opinion. He should have taken an outsider who could take the fight the right way, but instead he picks the guy in control of the House Senate, which has failed for 15 years to do anything important. So again, this is where you got to stop. All these folks hire high paid consultants who tell them the same garbage, and that's why we fail as on our side of the fence. We are never thinking outside the box, and it's required sometimes. You got to sometimes step outside the box to win.
0: So I saw the social media post the other day from Vivek. He's bowling and he's throwing strikes. I don't know how many takes they had to go through to get that. But he's like, I'm going to end this, and I'm going to change this, and I'm going to do this. But there were no specifics, and that's one of the things you've bombed him for, is no specifics. And now today we've got at least some specifics in a Dispatch article it's throughout Ohio. It's the Enquirer and it's other places, this consortium that they have, where Amy Acton is defining what she wants to do with property taxes, which to me is not all that innovative. We've heard these ideas before, but at least she's putting some specifics to it.
15: Yeah, so here's the deal. So both Acton and Ramaswamy's property tax, quote, plans are bunk. And you know it. As a school board member, you know cutting state income tax at the state level does not impact property taxes. Sorry, there's no connection between the two. Property taxes have gone up in Ohio because teacher pay and benefits have gone up. You can't, 90% of property taxes that go to schools funds teacher pay and benefits and administrators, which we, of course, have ballooned those, and counselors, which we ballooned those since COVID. And so that's why property taxes are going up. And Acton doesn't address that problem. And Vivek is like naive as hell. He's just going to ratchet it back to 2020. Guess what? Collective bargain agreements, that wouldn't be constitutional. He'd get beat even by a stacked Ohio Republican Supreme Court. Because Bruce, that's not the way the world works, right? Until you restrain teacher pay and benefits and administrator pay and benefits and bloat in the school districts, you ain't controlling property taxes. They're just going to keep going up because they'll do the emotional blackmail. We're going to get rid of football, the band, if you don't pass a property levy, which is why they eventually always pass.
0: Yeah, that's true. Typically it takes a couple of times, but some districts pass it the first time. Fortunately, I'm in one that did because we have a good community and parents who support their students. Let's flip over to a district where I think they've got a bond levy of some sort coming up in Dublin. They got a new superintendent now. They didn't make a case for doing a national search, unlike Columbus, which said, well, we'll do a national search, and presto changeo, they find the person right down the hallway who will continue the status quo. John Marshhausen out. I've been told it's because he felt like he couldn't work with the new school board, which to me, they didn't get a conservative board out there at all. What do you think of the new selection out there? And she is saying, no, we're not going to readdress the redistricting plans.
15: Yeah, I mean, I think I said this on your show before that, you know, that Marchausen was out, right? He was going to, you know, throw down the gauntlet on the redistricting, and then probably the deal with the board was he's out because they don't like him. They don't like what he did. But, you know, and he, by the way, he ended up doing what he had already proposed to do back in October of last year. So we just wasted more time, created more friction among neighborhoods for to get the same outcome. But fine, whatever. The new superintendent, I don't know her. I know her husband, who's also a teacher in the district. I think he may be the AD at Jerome. I don't remember where Jay is anymore. But, you know, my thing is, great, let's not waste a bunch of money on a national search, because look, Bruce, you know this as well as I do. Dublin runs itself. It doesn't even need a superintendent, right? The principals do a fine job. The teachers do a fine job. The parents do an amazing job. And then the kids do all the work. So this is not a place that, you know, we need to spend all this money doing a huge search to bring in somebody who's going to do what exactly different? Because, you know, it does really well as it is. So let's just, like, leave it well off alone and pretend the superintendent actually doesn't have much impact.
0: Yeah, I think there's wisdom in that. I think bringing somebody in from the outside sort of implies that you need to change things. Dublin has been a very high-achieving district. I know there are a lot of hard feelings over the redistricting and forcing kids to go to Scioto. But that wouldn't, I think maybe somebody like Jennifer Schwanke, who's been there a while, is positioned to maybe smooth that over. We'll wait and see. We love having you on. You lend a great perspective to our show. Subscribe to the Matt Mayer Substack, The Patriot Mind. And Matt, thanks for your time today.
15: Thank you, Bruce.
11: This afternoon, expect sunny skies and pleasant conditions with a high of 77. Tonight will be partly cloudy, making it a good night to open the windows with a low of 59. Tomorrow will bring a nice mix of clouds and sunshine with a high of 79. Looking ahead to Saturday, anticipate pleasant weather with partial sunshine and a high of 82. Sunday will be humid with intervals of clouds and sun and a thunderstorm likely in the afternoon with a high of 86. I'm meteorologist Joe Lundberg on 98.9 FM, The Answer.
16: 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Mike Gallagher, Scott Jennings, Larry O'Connor, Jennifer Horn. 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
13: 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Oh, the Democratic Party, they love to say they are the party of the working man. You will hear Sherrod Brown campaign for the Senate spot currently held by John Husted, who was appointed to succeed J.D. Vance. Sherrod Brown is a man of the people. He's a working man's man. Sure he is. But that is not the sentiment expressed by Mike Owen, who is a blue-collar working man. Mike is with Adamson Plumbing and Contracting in Chicago, Illinois. And Mike has filed a $3.9 million lawsuit against the Obama Library Project. He has also filed for $1.72 million in a mechanics lien against the property, which takes the people who built that abomination of architecture to court. Mike thought he was getting a great deal when he signed on to do some of the contracting there, as did other black-owned businesses in that area of Chicago. Many of them now say, as I've told you before, that they were stiffed on the project and they are not happy about it. Here is Mike talking about the fact that he had to lay off 30 of his workers because he couldn't afford to pay them anymore because he'd been stiffed by the Obama project.
14: We trusted that the payment would be made, and it wasn't. And it just was the final death blow to the company.
13: Ooh. Democrats breaking a promise. Can you imagine? That is just crazy, which is why it leads off our Today in Crazy.

0: segment. Now, you all remember Jack Smith, the agenda-driven prosecutor who would seemingly go to the ends of the earth to put Donald Trump behind bars or at the very least keep him off the presidential ballot. Well, now it appears that Jack is going to get a view from the other side of the table. Special prosecutor is the role that he held. And now he might be the target of a special prosecution because Jim Jordan and others on the Judiciary Committee have referred Jack Smith to the Justice Department because they say Jack Smith lied to them about text messages and emails that he, before Congress, said he got no specifics on, but since we now know he did get specifics on, he has placed himself in a legal jackpot. Let's spin back to the beginning where Jack Smith was asked in a hearing, did you get the exact details from cell phone calls and from emails that you subpoenaed, or did you just get the raw data as you contend?
1: The toll records that you requested from the senators, did they include the content of the phone calls?
2: No.
1: The records that you requested, the toll records from the members of Congress, include the content of text messages?
2: No.
3: Did you seek a search warrant for the content of any text messages from members?
2: From members? Yeah. No, I don't recall.
3: Okay,
2: that.
3: It was just toll records.
2: Correct.
0: I don't know how you lie your way out of that now, that we know that he did get content of emails and he did get content of text messages. Jim Jordan, similarly puzzled. Here is Congressman Jordan this morning on Fox News talking about Jack Smith.
4: You can't make half-truths. You got to tell the full truth. In fact, we tell witnesses in the deposition. So Jack Smith testified publicly, but we also deposed him in a private deposition. And we tell the witness at the start of those depositions, you got to tell the whole truth. You can't give partial answers. You can't mislead in any way. And he definitely misled us because he said he didn't get contents when, in fact, they did for 44 members of the United States Congress. And when he got that information from the National Archives, you were supposed to filter it out because we are a separate and equal branch of government. And there's a speech or debate clause in our Constitution. They should have screened out any communications relative to our work as legislators. They did not do it. So they can say all they want, but this is pretty darn clear in our minds, and that's why we sent the referral.
0: Okay, so I would assume that Jack Smith will be prosecuted for this, which of course the Democrats will greet with, you know, Donald Trump persecuting his political opponents and dismiss it out of hand, but they don't care about truth. They never have. They never will, because all they care about is power. Now, if you want to watch somebody work in a masterful way at a congressional hearing, then you should, if possible, set some kind of alert on your C-SPAN whenever the microphone is opened in front of Texas Congressman Brandon Gill. Here he is yesterday with a woman named Michelle Behnke. She is the president of the American Bar Association. That's a bunch of lawyers. And the American Bar Association, they say, do not support racial quotas. Brandon Gill was trying to get to the bottom of whether the ABA supports DEI or not. Here's his line of questioning and her, shall we say, reluctant responses.
5: So would you say that it's helpful, it's beneficial if our Supreme Court resembles the racial diversity of America?
6: The ABA believes that diversity in all of its forms is important.
5: We
6: want
5: people
6: to bring all of who they are, whether they be from small practice or
5: diversity,
6: large practice.
5: Can you define diversity here? You want it to... Should the Supreme Court resemble America's racial makeup, roughly? It's a yes or no question.
6: The ABA does not support quotas.
5: I'm not asking about quotas. I'm asking if it should roughly resemble America's racial makeup.
6: It should represent all of what people are.
5: Of what people are. Okay. So right now, there's about two of nine of Supreme Court justices are black. That's about 22%. Of the Supreme Court. According to your testimony, about 13% of America's population is black. If the Supreme Court should roughly resemble America's demographic makeup, as the ABA states is proper, in your opinion, regardless of qualifications, should the Senate refuse to confirm a third black Supreme Court justice?
6: The ABA supports and encourages diversity in all of its forms.
5: That wasn't my question. My question was, if a Supreme Court vacancy opens up, should the Senate refuse to confirm a third black Supreme Court nominee based on his race or her race?
6: The ABA does not support quotas, and so
5: the ABA does support some sort of, and we're going to hopefully we'll get into that. The ABA does support making sure the ethnic makeup has a specific amount.
0: Yep. So Brandon Gill, again, common sense questions and no answers from Democrats. Now out of Wisconsin, they have a gubernatorial race coming up. They got a primary on the Democratic side, and they were terrified that a Democratic socialist, Francesca Hong, would win the Democratic nomination. And so they persuaded somebody who had withdrawn from the race to jump back in, Milwaukee County Executive David Crowley. The only problem is, reporters have looked into Crowley's social media past and have found out that he had an ex-burner account called Dirt McGurk, where he made crude references about women and LGBTQ people.
7: With SRN News, I'm Bob Agnew in Washington. It is just about that time of year again for the possibility of another government shutdown. That's because the fiscal year comes to an end on September 30th, and it will be time for Congress to come to terms with some kind of agreement at that time, and many officials believe there's going to be another standoff with Democrats refusing to go along with any Republican proposals. And White House Press Secretary Caroline Leavitt, she stressed today at the White House press briefing that the goal of the administration is to keep the government up and running beyond September 30th. Republicans in Congress continue to back the Iran war despite the political risk. The potential political peril has only grown in recent days, but Republicans facing re-election in November still throwing their support behind the president and his goal of keeping Iran from, in any case, developing a nuclear weapon. It's been a mixed bag on Wall Street. Slow going right now, though. The Dow is down 438. This is SRN News.
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0: So the Democratic Party is amid a fight for control of the craziness. The socialists are right out in the open, and they are screaming the quiet part out loud. A conference call the other day, headed by a guy named Kyle Kalinske. Apparently, he's a podcaster of some success. Included an array of Democratic politicians. Daria Lisa Avila Savalier from New York. She's a DSA candidate who quite likely will be elected to Congress. Ro Khanna of California was on the call. I don't know. I wouldn't join a call where the people were talking like this, but Ro Khanna and Chevalier seemed to be enjoying themselves while they were listening to Kyle Kalinske rant.
1: We're governed by dead-eyed psychopaths and sociopaths and bloodthirsty imperialists. The U.S. government and the Israeli government, they are the terrorists. They are the terrorists. They are doing terrorism. If Iran's off the table as a regional power, that means Hezbollah can't be funded, Hamas can't be funded, the Houthis can't be funded, like the Shia Crescent falls, and then you have nothing but regional domination for Israel. There's a reason why I call Israel and the U.S. the axis of Epstein, okay? There's a reason why I've said repeatedly that they're in the midst of creating the Fourth Reich, because that sincerely is what they're doing. These are genuinely repulsive, disgusting, wretched, depraved human beings. And it is absolutely accurate to compare these people to the worst criminals in history, to Mussolini, to Adolf Hitler.
0: Wow. Ro Khanna, Chevalier. Oh, I forgot Abdul El-Sayed from Michigan was in on that call. So was former Congresswoman, and she thinks future Congresswoman, Cori Bush, Claire Valdez. She's also likely going to be in the next Congress. These are the people who are going to have positions of influence in Congress, positions of influence in the Democratic Party, because that's the tradition, that's the direction things are trending. This is one more time. Let's listen to Mr. Kalinske there, what he thinks of America and the adjectives that he applies to us.
1: Genuinely repulsive, disgusting, wretched, depraved human beings. And it is absolutely accurate to compare these people to the worst criminals in history, to Mussolini, to Adolf Hitler.
0: Okay, this is an ideal that is pushed every single day on extreme, I don't even know if it's extreme anymore, it's becoming mainstream, Democratic platforms. One of their most popular influencers is a guy named Hassan Piker. Hassan Piker just got a standing ovation at a student summit at which he appeared and spoke, and he was wearing the same kind of suit, if you will, that Mao Zedong wore when he was killing, I don't know, how many? 30 million, 40 million Chinese people? Hassan Piker here talking about somebody who was accusing him of being anti-Mao, which he says will never apply to him.
2: I got stopped by a cop who thought I was like making fun of Mao Zedong, which I never would and never will. Mao Zedong is one of the great leaders of this world, okay? A man who changed the entire universe, the entire planet, okay? For real, yes. I mean, there was a lot of excesses, let's be real, but the People's Republic of China would not exist without Mao Zedong.
0: Okay, so that's supposed to be a good thing? Mao Zedong did a good thing? By taking away the shovels and working tools and other things that farmers in China needed to produce food during his Great Leap Forward. That was the initiative, under which the estimates are that somewhere between 30 and 45 million people in his country starved to death. Starved to death. The government confiscated grain. I mean, it was like, and he's like, oh, he's one of the transformative leaders of the world. I'd never criticize him. And they hold this guy up to be a hero. Now, this, of course, is, I think, a very evil perspective to have I thought Marco Rubio a couple of weeks ago, maybe it's about a month ago right now, gave a fantastic speech where he put into clear perspective why people like Kyle Kalinske, Ro Khanna, Abdul El-Sayed in Michigan, Hassan Piker and others, why they hate America so much. And Nate Silver, I'll play Marco in a minute, but Nate Silver, the guy who was behind 538.com and then he sold it and they turned it into a woke site. Nate Silver now has his own site. He's a data guru, Nate Silver. And he published yesterday on Substack a very interesting finding that he has drawn from analyzing people who gravitate to the Democratic Socialists of America. Here's what he found out. He found out that members of the Democratic Socialists of America are people who are highly, highly educated, but downwardly mobile in terms of their economic standing. So these are people who have advanced degrees, but incomes for their household that would put them in the lower to middle income category. So they have degrees in things that they clearly cannot monetize. They don't have engineering degrees. They don't have law degrees. They have ethnic studies degrees, women's studies degrees, gender studies degrees, philosophy degrees. They have degrees that they cannot make a living off of. And so then they feel like the system is not working for them. Well, the system isn't working for you because you chose a stupid academic pursuit. Now, this Chevalier has been a graduate student and a student, an undergraduate, for 12 years. She, like Zohran Mamdani, has never held a real job. They have a lot of, you know, diplomas on the wall, but they don't have any skin in the game. And so if they're not achieving, if they can't monetize the educational efforts that they think are so important that they've dedicated their life service to it, then they rail against the system because, heaven forbid, they face the reality that they've made bad life choices, that they haven't gone out, haven't gotten training or an education in something that can be like of use to society. No, they're just going to blame their failures on somebody else. This is what Marco Rubio was talking about when he held his summit a little while ago.
3: This is a distinctive and unique evil. It has always been driven by a hatred, above all else, a hatred for civilization itself. It is a revolt of the worst against the best, a revolt of the weak and the cowardly against the strong and the good. It is perpetrated by those who cannot build, who cannot create, who cannot achieve great things, and take their revenge upon the world for their own inadequacy by seeking to destroy those who can. This is what radical leftism is.
4: Victor,
3: it may wear various different slogans and ideologies across place and time. They can call themselves anti-capitalist or anti-imperialist or communist or anarchist or Marxist, but the fundamental character is always the same. It's always the same. It is a poisonous resentment cloaked in the language of equality and justice, liberation, an overwhelming need to tear down what greater men have built, to wreck what is beautiful and what is right on behalf of people who are only filled with ugliness and have nothing else to offer the world.
0: That is absolutely dead on. And similarly, Victor Davis Hanson the other night on Laura Ingraham said this: a lot of urban people think that democratic socialism is cool because it promises them free stuff. But you have a politician like Ro Khanna attacking capitalism while his wife drives a $200,000 Range Rover. Gavin Newsom lives in a $9 million house. And socialist influencers drive Porsches. The hypocrisy becomes impossible to ignore. Impossible for us to ignore, but not impossible for people who are trapped in this toxic victimhood mentality.
5: This afternoon, expect sunny skies and pleasant conditions with a high of 77.
4: Tonight will be partly cloudy, making it a good night to open the windows with a low of 59. Tomorrow will bring a nice mix of clouds and sunshine with a high of 79. Looking ahead to Saturday, anticipate pleasant weather with partial sunshine and a high of 82. Sunday will be humid with intervals of clouds and sun and a thunderstorm likely in the afternoon with a high of 86. I'm meteorologist Joe Lundberg on 98.9 FM, The Answer.
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0: It is that time for State Fair Ticket Giveaway. 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For King and Country is coming. Weird Al Yankovic is coming. Alison Krauss, Nelly, the Gin Blossoms, Blues Travelers, and more. Imagine how much fun your kids will have if they can ride a camel. Yes, daily camel rides at the Ohio State Fair from 10 a.m. to 9 p.m. That'll happen in Kittyland. Of course, the staples like the Butter Cow and the Ohio State Fair Band and Youth Choir. Lots of cool exhibits like glass blowing. The Ohio Department of Natural Resources always has a great display. 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You can find out more at ohiostatefair.com. And you can call now to win those tickets, a family four-pack, 844-TALK-989, 844-TALK-989.

0: I bang on the Columbus Dispatch for a lot of the bad reporting that it has, so it's only fair for me to give a big thumbs up to a great story today from sports reporter Frank Derenna in the Dispatch about a young man who graduated from New Albany High School in 2024. His name is Will Gibson. Will is a recipient of an award from the Billie Jean King Youth Leadership Foundation. He also received $2,500 for this. It's all part of ESPN's Sports Humanitarian Awards. And Will, in the spirit of being a community-minded young man who helps others like himself who have Down syndrome, he donated it back to a program that he has benefited from called Buddy Up for Life. It's an adaptive tennis and fitness program. Will sounds like a younger, wonderful young man. He's a part of Young Life, which helps adolescents develop their religious faith. He's also a part of Special Olympics. So congratulations to Will Gibson, a very worthy recipient of this award. Now, I got some positive feedback on the close of the show yesterday, where I said that I'd been courted by a company that I gave serious consideration to accepting their very kind offer, but that I felt like I needed to stay here because I have the freedom to talk about things that are essential to people. And so I've for a while now tried to fill the final segment of the show, or at least leave you with the final thing I talk about on the show is something uplifting. There are a lot of things out there that are not uplifting: the direction of the Democratic Party, the domination of Franklin County by rotten Democratic policies, the persecution and unjust prosecution of police officers in this city. But I try to. I'm gonna redouble my efforts to find something every day, and we don't fill the show with guests. We don't fill the show with calls. But and I don't usually read extended work from other people, but I came across something today that I think is so worth your hearing, and I cannot say it any better. So I want to share with you a Substack column from a gentleman by the name of Michael Clary, C-L-A-R-Y. He writes a Substack. I assume you can subscribe to it. The headline on this Substack is "Being Nice Instead of Godly is a Theology for Losers." Let me read from this piece. It starts with a quote. "My daughter was murdered by gender ideology." Those are the words of Abigail Martinez, a devout Christian widow in California, who watched the state take her daughter away when she refused to affirm her daughter's transgender identity. Her daughter was struggling with depression, so a school psychologist recommended she join the school's LGBT club without the mother's knowledge or consent. When the mother discovered what was happening, she refused to affirm her daughter's transition, so the state removed the daughter from her home. Activists told the mom to hold a funeral for her daughter and celebrate the adoption of a son. And they told her that she'd never see her daughter again if she kept talking about God. Well, unfortunately, they turned out to be right, because the daughter soon committed suicide. And when the mother testified before Congress, she said her daughter's death was a murder and that gender ideology killed her. And Michael Clary writes this. He said, "How many Christian leaders and churches have been outspoken about the dangers of gender ideology? How many pastors will boldly and unflinchingly denounce homosexuality, gay marriage, transgenderism, and the whole array of LGBT sins? Even though there is a growing movement of courageous pastors speaking out, the reality is over the last 20 years or so, many of them have been silent." Let me pause to say that I'm very pleased to say that my pastor, Mike Nimmer at Northwest Chapel in Dublin, who you can hear on Grace Infusion every night at 6 o'clock after Doyle and Jen on WRFD, Mike Nimmer is not shy about calling out these issues, and he backs it up with Scripture. So if you're looking for somebody who's a truth teller and who preaches from the Bible, not from his own agenda, Northwest Chapel would be a church that you should evaluate. Back to Michael Clary's column. I'm a pastor. Over more than 20 years in ministry, I've watched a theology take root in American evangelicalism that trains Christians to be silent in the face of all kinds of cultural tyranny. It's a theology that says the church is at its best when it's losing. It says that we should not seek cultural influence because that would only corrupt us. It says we should not seek political power because that's beneath us. Further, it says we should not seek political power. Our only public duty is to do evangelism because eternal destinies are all that really matters. The culture war is just a distraction. I call this loser theology, and it has done great damage to the modern church. It harms society by causing Christians to disengage as the greatest conscience-shaping force in our culture. He said that in 2015, the head of the Southern Baptist Convention's public policy arm wrote a book saying that the Bible Belt is teetering toward collapse, and I say let it fall. Clary writes, that may sound humble, but it isn't. It's simply waving the white flag of surrender to cultural powers who will eagerly destroy us if given the chance. This theology is custom-built to explain away defeat after defeat, training a generation of Christians to lose and feel good about it. Loser theology regards retreat as a virtue. But when loser theology is a dominant motif of modern evangelicalism, what do you think will happen? Well, you don't have to guess. He's absolutely right. The proliferation of immorality in the LGBT culture and divorce and abortion and other things like that. Clary says, if we lose the culture, we'll be ruled by a jihadist religious system that has no scruples against wielding power to crush its enemies. That's what Islam is. It's a system of domination with a religious veneer. They will simply not coexist with us if we let them win. So should we let them win so we can be losers for Jesus? If so, how else might we choose to lose? How about family courts, school boards, city councils? The pattern repeats across every civic institution. Because the best people to hold the line have been taught for two generations that line holding is someone else's job. He says, some Christians are afraid of winning because we've been conditioned to believe power can only be used for evil purposes, never as a force for good, and that is not true. To be sure, Scripture is full of warnings about the corrupting potential of power, but Jesus also promises to give his people power, and he expects us to wield it righteously. The same Christ who died on a cross now reigns at the right hand of the Father, and Scripture says every knee will bow to him, kings and nations included. That is not a losing vision. The men and women who built the church shaped Western civilization. They all understood this. They didn't do it by convincing themselves that losing was the point. That is well written. Michael Clary, C-L-A-R-Y. You can read the whole Substack online.
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4: News this hour at Town Hall, I'm Bob Agnew in Washington. Tensions are boiling over in the Middle East, this time inside a major shipping highway for Europe and Asia, as Yemen's Houthi rebels claim an attack on Saudi oil tankers.
5: The Iran-backed Houthi rebels said early Thursday they'd attacked two Saudi oil tankers in the Red Sea, and the U.S. military has conducted a 12th night of strikes against Iran as the two countries vie for control of vital shipping lanes. The Houthi attacks threaten to open a new front in a war that has roiled the global economy, sending prices for fuel and other goods surging across the world. With the standoff in the Gulf deepening, there are no signs of progress in diplomatic efforts to end the conflict, while U.S. Central Command says its strikes were designed to further degrade Iran's ability to threaten civilian mariners and commercial vessels transiting regional waters. I'm Charles de Ledesma.
4: White House Press Secretary Karoline Leavitt says you can expect the Democrats to pursue a government shutdown when the fiscal year ends at the end of September.
6: We've seen time and time again they have chosen to block this administration, to block Republicans in Congress from keeping our government open, which does not help anyone in it.
4: And Congress is supposed to pass the 12 annual appropriation bills to fund the government by the end of September. We'll see if that happens. A new poll giving a glimpse into how Democrat voters in New Hampshire are feeling about potential candidates for the 2028 presidential race. Here's correspondent Laura Winters.
7: The new University of New Hampshire Granite State poll surveys likely Democrat voters. It shows New York Congresswoman AOC Alexandria Ocasio-Cortez at the top with 22% of the vote. Former Transportation Secretary Pete Buttigieg close behind at 21%. Arizona Senator Mark Kelly coming in at 9% in third place. And then there's California Governor Gavin Newsom at 8%. Below him, Bernie Sanders at 6%. And dead last is former Vice President Kamala Harris getting only 5% support.
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8: This afternoon, expect sunny skies and pleasant conditions with a high of 77. Tonight will be partly cloudy, making it a good night to open the windows with a low of 59. Tomorrow will bring a nice mix of clouds and sunshine with a high of 79. Looking ahead to Saturday, anticipate pleasant weather with partial sunshine and a high of 82. Sunday will be humid with intervals of clouds and sun and a thunderstorm likely in the afternoon with a high of 86. I'm meteorologist Joe Lundberg on 98.9 FM, The Answer.
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10: In 1862, Abraham Lincoln signed the Morrill Act, helping states create colleges focused on agriculture, mechanics, science, and practical education. The principle was not centralized control, it was opportunity. Lincoln's Morrill Act reminds us that America can support education without surrendering education to Washington. Why did it matter? Because a free nation needs citizens equipped to work, build, steward, and govern themselves. Scripture gives work a sacred weight. In Genesis, God placed man in the garden to work it and to keep it. Proverbs honors the one who works his land. Paul warns against idleness and calls believers to earn their bread. Why does that still matter today? Because education should form capable people under God, not dependent subjects under bureaucracy.
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10: WNBA player Sophie Cunningham standing firm and standing against men being allowed to play in women's sports. Fresh audio from the Indiana Fever star. You don't want to miss that. Lots going on up on Capitol Hill the last several hours. All the latest, plus we have two members of the House calling in to discuss these issues. Important conversations coming along today. And a campaign finance scandal brewing with Democrats taking advantage of the elderly, especially in Michigan. Shocking details you don't want to miss. Today, Thursday, July the 23rd, I'm Scott Jennings, broadcasting for Salem, and we come to you live today from the nation's capital. On this day, 1885, Ulysses S. Grant died at the age of 63. The great Civil War general and former president had defeated the Confederacy and preserved the Union. But now Grant was fighting two final battles. The first was against terminal throat cancer. The second against personal bankruptcy. A dishonest business partner had wiped him out, and Grant knew that he was dying. He feared he would leave his wife, Julia, with nothing. So, unable to speak and suffering terrible pain, Grant began furiously writing his memoirs. Someone with a fair amount of experience in the publishing industry learned that Grant was about to sign a book contract, paying him only 10% of the profits. Now, Grant was never very good in business. It was a failing that plagued him his entire life outside of his military and political service. So the man from the publishing industry rushed to Grant's home to try to stop this bad deal and to offer him a better one. This man said, "I can give you 70% of the profits." The man encouraged him, reviewed the pages, and recognized immediately that Grant's plain-spoken account of the Civil War and his life was something very special. Grant agreed to the new deal. He finished the 336,000-word manuscript, and then he died just a few days after completion on July the 23rd. Then his mysterious benefactor, well, he devised a brilliant campaign. 10,000 salesmen, many of them Union veterans, would go door to door selling this two-volume memoir, mostly across the North. It became one of the greatest publishing successes of the 19th century, eventually earning President Grant's widow, Julia, some $450,000, which is the equivalent of more than $14 million today. Who was the man that saved Grant's family and gave America one of its greatest memoirs? Well, his name was Samuel Clemens. Of course, you know him better as Mark Twain. As for today's news, a stunning warning today from the U.S. Secret Service. The agency has already investigated more than 10,000 threats against President Trump and other elected officials and protected officials this year. That's a 40% increase in threats over the same time last year. Secret Service Director Sean Curran tells the New York Post that the threat environment is, quote, off the charts. the worst he has seen in 24 years. Do we have a left-wing violence problem in this country? You bet we do, and our president and other senior officials are constantly in danger. Of course, when politicians and pundits constantly portray them as tyrants and existential threats and as Nazis, what do you expect other than violent outcomes? Here's one from the world of sports. WNBA star Sophie Cunningham standing out today as a beacon of common sense in a league that is often fueled by absolute nonsense. Cunningham plays for the Indiana Fever, same team as Caitlin Clark, and she, Cunningham, is taking a stand against allowing men to play in women's sports, something with which the vast majority of the country agrees. But as you know, the sports world is often an upside-down world, and this has set off all sorts of controversy. But Sophie Cunningham refuses to back down, even when hounded by woke sports journalists. I want you to listen to this interaction. Cut six.
15: On that same vein, in that story with ESPN, you talked about wanting to protect young girls who shouldn't have to go against biological men. Just can you expand your viewpoint on that?
16: I mean, I think I said what I said. I think it's kind of common sense. And I think I'll always believe in that. I think it's really important to protect children, and that's little girls who are also involved in that category. And so I stand on what I said, and I always believe that.
15: Yeah. Do you see your advocacy on that, like, taking any form going forward?
16: You know, I don't know. I'm not a very political person, but I do have beliefs. I have morals, and I'll always stand on those and be true to who I am. And I think people are going to take it how they want to take it, but I've never even really said anything about that. And so when it comes just to protecting young girls in sport and women in sport, I feel very strongly about that. I think that's why you have Title IX. That's why you have some of the greats in women's sports. If Title IX and women's sports weren't protected, then you wouldn't hear about any type of women in sport. And so I think in the future, it's just really important to protect.
10: Sophie Cunningham. I like her. Good head on her shoulders. A common sense, critical thinker working in a world of woke lunatics. Good player, too. Good for her and good for the Indiana Fever. A few weeks ago, we told you about Act Blue, the Democrat fundraising platform. They're in trouble. They're under investigation. The company's leader took the Fifth Amendment before Congress. Well, there is an update today, and this is an absolute scandal. Now, this is coming in from our friend Charlie LaDuff, who has a great podcast up in Michigan called the No BS News Hour, and he has a new site called the Michigan Enjoyer. Charlie found 88-year-old Elizabeth Waffle living on a modest pension in a rundown trailer. Her house had burned down 2 years ago. She owns no computer and has but spotty internet service. And yet, campaign finance records list this 88-year-old woman as making 14,696 political donations through Act Blue, totaling more than $150,000 over 5 years. That would mean nearly 8 donations every single day. Her response when confronted with the records, quote, $150,000? Hell no, I don't have that kind of money. Now, she acknowledges making a few small Democratic donations, but the records reportedly show contributions from multiple addresses, sometimes both on the same day, and donations to candidates that she says she's never even heard of. They also show 47 donations to Michigan Socialist Senate candidate Abdul El-Sayed over the past 2 years. Now, El-Sayed proudly claims to reject corporate PAC money, and he boasts about his small-dollar fundraising operation. Well, now he and Act Blue have some questions to answer. Taking advantage of an elderly widow to create the appearance of a grassroots fundraising operation would not merely be a campaign finance scandal, it would be a disgusting act of exploitation. The party that claims it wants to protect seniors, they have some explaining to do. I recommend you read all about this from our friend Charlie LaDuff in the Michigan Enjoyer. Capitol Hill, a little while ago, the U.S. House voted to stop President Trump from waging war against Iran. All Democrats voted yes, so did 4 Republicans, Barrett, Fitzpatrick, Massey, and Davidson. Now, over in the Senate, same resolution just failed a little while ago, 47-49, so the president's powers continue, but still, the House rebuke has to sting a little bit. On the plus side for Trump, the House Republicans, under the leadership of Magic Mike Johnson, the Speaker, did clear the decks of several issues yesterday. In one day, the Republicans passed three major bills. The annual defense policy package, they call it the NDAA, a ban on lawmakers trading stocks, and a budget resolution to allow for Reconciliation 3.0, and that does include the Save America Act. Now, our friend Congressman Brandon Gill points out that 90% of Americans agree that members of Congress should not be able to trade stocks and that you should have to show an ID to vote. And yet, 198 Democrats just voted against both of those things. We'll assume that we'll hear more about that in the fall election, or at least we should. I think it would be good strategy. Pretty clear, though, that Senate Republicans won't be taking up the reconciliation bill before Election Day. Leader Thune says his chamber wants to solve the September 30th funding fight first. If they don't, of course, the government will shut down. So as usual, we have high drama up on Capitol Hill. Now, when it comes to supplements, let's talk about that. Two things matter most. 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Coming up, boy, Brandon Gill, who I mentioned earlier, is on fire this week. We've got fresh audio from Mr. Gill right after this. Stay with us.
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0: for America's favorite pundit. It's Scott Jennings.
1: It is Thursday, July the 23rd. Common sense for the American people. Scott Jennings is here broadcasting from your nation's capital. Thank you for joining us today. Thank you for listening to us on the Salem Broadcasting Network. 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A lot of places to get the show and all your favorite shows from Salem. We're grateful for your loyalty and grateful for your attention. If you're a regular listener of the show, you know that a great friend of our show here is the great congressman from Texas, Brandon Gill. Brandon is in his first term, and already, you know, sometimes people call him a rising star. I don't think he's rising anymore. I think he has achieved the top of the heap in Washington, at least as it relates to making the libs look ridiculous in front of congressional committees. I sometimes watch these committees and I think, what are these people doing? This is a wasted opportunity. Brandon Gill never misses and he never wastes an opportunity. He had the Smithsonian hearings this week. He made the Smithsonian people look ridiculous. And yesterday he had the president of the American Bar Association up there to testify, and boy, did Brandon Gill do some work. Got a couple of clips for you. Let's listen first. They're sparring over transgender justices on the SCOTUS, the Supreme Court, cut number four.
2: So transgenders haven't been represented on the Supreme Court. Do you think that it's important that the next Supreme Court justice be transgender?
3: The ABA does not subscribe to any particular quotas.
2: I'm not asking about a quota. I'm asking about representation, diversity, equity, and inclusion.
3: The ABA supports diversity in all of its forms. And
2: have transgenders been included on the U.S. Supreme Court?
3: The ABA supports the full spectrum of
2: diversity. Do you think that it's a problem that the transgender community has never had representation on the U.S. Supreme Court?
3: The ABA believes in diversity, equity, and inclusion.
2: And I'm asking you about diversity, equity, and inclusion. I'm asking you about inclusion of the transgender community.
3: We believe that people ought to bring their entire self to whatever role they're serving.
2: You're refusing to answer my question. Do you think

0: that it's important that we have a transgender Supreme Court justice.
1: I believe that it's
0: in order to include that community.
1: I believe that it is always important. The ABA believes that it is always important to support and encourage diversity.
0: So we should have a transgender Supreme Court justice?
1: Diversity has many forms, and we believe that.
0: Do you think that you're not answering in a straightforward way? Do you think that's because of your own implicit bias?
1: I believe that I'm trying to explain that the ABA does not set quotas and does not believe that.
0: Do you have implicit transphobia?
1: The ABA believes that diversity in all of its forms is important and helps the profession more globally.
2: Now, the term implicit bias, this is where Brandon Gill really dug in, because the ABA has an official policy that says we all have implicit biases. So Brandon Gill lasered in on this, and here's the next round, cut number eight.
0: According to the ABA's website, quote, all of us have implicit biases. Would you agree with that statement?
1: The ABA believes that diversity, equity, and inclusion improves the
0: Would you agree with the statement that, quote, all of us have implicit biases from the ABA's website?
1: The ABA believes that diversity in all of
0: its forms is
1: important.
0: Is that a yes? Can I take that? It's a yes or no question. Do you believe that all of us have implicit biases, as your website says?
1: The ABA looks to remove barriers, and we examine.
0: That's not my question, ma'am. Do you believe that all of us have implicit biases?
1: I've expressed what the ABA is doing.
0: That is the ABA's position, as expressed by their website. Against which groups do you have implicit biases?
1: The ABA believes that it's important to always explore.
0: Are you going
1: to
0: filibuster? Because it doesn't make you sound very good. I'm going to ask you again, against which groups do you have implicit biases?
1: It's important to always examine everyone's point of view, yes, and where they may need to consider.
0: It is. What about your point of view?
1: I am here as the president of the American Bar Association.
0: And I'm asking you what your implicit biases are.
1: The ABA is an entity.
0: Have you reflected on your implicit biases?
1: I think about how I operate the world constantly.
0: Would you like to explain to us what they are?
1: I am here speaking on behalf of the ABA and the ABA.
0: Right.
2: There is nobody alive walking this earth better at exposing the ridiculousness of the American left than Brandon Gill of Texas. I think, and I thank God for placing Brandon Gill in this job in Congress, in this moment in time, to expose these utter morons for who they really are. They say things, and they think, we'll never be called on this. And then they run into Brandon Gill. And it's absolutely glorious. Our hats off to Brandon Gill for a great week up on Capitol Hill. By the way, if you're 64 years old or older, you need to be careful about who you are trusting for Medicare advice. And I'll be honest, and you know this, the system's a mess. My parents have seen firsthand how easy it is to get steered into a plan that isn't quite the best fit. 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Now, my mom just did a review of her Medicare plan with Chapter. She thought she was already in a solid plan. There was nothing obviously wrong. But in less than 20 minutes, Chapter took a look at my mom's deal and said, hey, we can get you the same coverage, but for $600 less per year. Same coverage, same protection, but money back in her pocket. I highly recommend you call up Chapter. 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Dial #250. You say Medicare plan. Or go to askchapter.org/Jennings. Take a break. More to come. Scott Jennings on Salem. Stay with us.

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1: With SRN News, I'm Bob Agnew in Washington. Tensions are boiling over in the Middle East, this time inside a major shipping highway for Europe and Asia, as Yemen's Houthi rebels strike and say they've now attacked Saudi oil tankers.
2: The Iran-backed Houthi rebels said early Thursday they'd attacked two Saudi oil tankers in the Red Sea, and the U.S. military has conducted a 12th night of strikes against Iran as the two countries vie for control of vital shipping lanes. The Houthi attacks threaten to open a new front in a war that has roiled the global economy, sending prices for fuel and other goods surging across the world. With the standoff in the Gulf deepening, there are no signs of progress in diplomatic efforts to end the conflict.
1: That is Charles de Ledesma. The next major government-wide funding deadline set for the end of September. That brings on the threat of another government shutdown. And White House Press Secretary Karoline Leavitt says that might be what they expect from the Democrats.
3: We've seen time and time again, they have chosen to block this administration, to block Republicans in Congress from keeping our government open, which does not help anyone, and it especially hurts the American people who depend on our government remaining open so they can access the critical services that our government provides.
1: Congress is supposed to pass the 12 annual appropriation bills to fund the government by the end of September. A new poll gives a glimpse into how Democrat voters in New Hampshire feel about potential candidates.
4: The new University of New Hampshire Granite State poll surveys likely Democrat voters. It shows New York Congresswoman AOC Alexandria Ocasio-Cortez at the top with 22% of the vote. Former Transportation Secretary Pete Buttigieg close behind at 21%. Arizona Senator Mark Kelly coming in at 9% in third place. And then there's California Governor Gavin Newsom at 8%. Below him, Bernie Sanders at 6%. And dead last is former Vice President Kamala Harris getting only 5% support.
1: That is Laura Winters reporting, and this is SRN News.
5: This afternoon, expect sunny skies and pleasant conditions with a high of 77. Tonight will be partly cloudy, making it a good night to open the windows with a low of 59. Tomorrow will bring a nice mix of clouds and sunshine with a high of 79. Looking ahead to Saturday, anticipate pleasant weather with partial sunshine and a high of 82. Sunday will be humid with intervals of clouds and sun and a thunderstorm likely in the afternoon with a high of 86. I'm meteorologist Joe Lundberg on 98.9 FM, The Answer.
6: He's an honors graduate of Harvard and that school up north. 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
11: Coming up in 60 seconds from California, the great Congressman Tom McClintock will join us with an update from Capitol Hill. Talk to him shortly. First, I want to talk to you about America 250. You know, the July 4th holiday came and went, but we're still celebrating America 250. And you might be wondering, what can I do that's meaningful that will have a lasting impact on America 250? as we think about our anniversary. Well, my advice is this, and you heard me do it on this very show, and I was proud to do it. Take 10 minutes and read out loud the Declaration of Independence. Now, my friends over at Americans for Prosperity have launched the Declaration Project. It's a nationwide effort to help America rediscover the principles that made this country exceptional: dignity, freedom, opportunity, self-government. The Declaration tells us that all men are created equal, that our rights come from our Creator, and government derives its just powers from the consent of the governed. These truths are not meant just to hang in a museum. They are the foundation of American liberty then and now. So, my advice, get the Declaration of Independence. Read it aloud with your family and your friends. And when you do, you will feel so much pride in our country. I promise you. You read this out loud, you'll feel like a founding father. Sans wig. But you'll feel like a founding father when you do it. There's no better time to reconnect with the document that started it all. Take the pledge to read the Declaration. Go to a250toolkit.com/Scott. All right, it's Thursday, July the 23rd. You're listening to Common Sense for the American People. I'm Scott Jennings, broadcasting for Salem. Our next guest just gave a phenomenal, and I mean phenomenal, speech on the floor of the United States House. He was laying out for us in stark terms the battle that we face today, freedom versus socialism, and the dangers coming out of New York under the failed leadership and the radical, dangerous leadership and rhetoric of Zoran Mamdani. Let's listen to a little bit of that floor speech, cut one.
12: Mr. Speaker, if America follows Mr. Mamdani, it will not be the first civilization to succumb to the siren song of a benevolent, all-powerful government. But every civilization that's done so is awakened one morning to discover that the benevolence is gone and that the all-powerful government remains. The American founders feared that one day a generation might emerge that has lost the memory of freedom. Let that not be the legacy of our generation.
11: Joining us now, the man who gave that speech, the congressman from California's 5th District, Tom McClintock. Congressman, thank you for your time. Welcome back to the show. And let's start here. You represent California. Mamdani is in New York City. I recognize he's become a national figure. But what inspired you to give this speech to your colleagues on the House floor?
13: Well, I think this is becoming the great question of our age. I think back to Lincoln's address in 1858, the House Divided speech, where he said, "A house divided against itself cannot stand, and this government cannot endure permanently, half slave and half free." He said, "I do not expect the government to dissolve. I do not expect the house to fall, but I do expect it will cease to be divided. It must become all one thing or all the other." He understood that there were two antithetical principles vying for the soul of our country: freedom and slavery. You can't compromise them. They're polar opposites. And he realized that ultimately one would triumph over the other. I think that wheel's come full circle. And now the great question of our age is between two antithetical principles: freedom and socialism. And if you stop and think about it, socialism and slavery spring from exactly the same poisonous principle. Lincoln described it as the same spirit that says, "You work and toil and make bread, and I will eat it." That's the moment that we've come to as a country, and I think that's why the politics are becoming so intense and so polarized, because we're dealing with two principles that simply cannot coexist.
11: I think that is extremely well said, Congressman. I was watching a video the other day of some of these organizers of the Democratic Socialists of America were talking about what their goals and what their aims are. These are people who hold positions in this socialist organization. One of them said, this has stuck with me, "We aim to destroy the American empire from the inside out." And that chilled me when I heard it, and I think about it every day. But I think when I hear Mamdani and the rest of these socialists and the way they describe our country and what they want to do, I think they are making it very clear. That's, in fact, the ultimate goal: destroy the United States of America as we've known it. Do you think people in your district, do you think Americans are waking up to this existential threat to our country, to our Constitution?
13: Oh, they're certainly going to wake up to it. The only question is whether they wake up to it too late. You know, the siren song we keep hearing from the left is, well, capitalism, that's dog eat dog, look out for yourself, selfishness. You remember what Walt said about socialism: it's neighborliness, it's taking care of one another. And they've got it exactly backwards. The only way to succeed in a capitalist system is you've got to figure out what your neighbor needs and how to get it for them better than they can get it for themselves. It might be mowing their lawn. It might be doing brain surgery on their child. But whatever it is, you have to help your neighbor. Socialism is taking what one person has earned by helping others and giving it to someone who's not. Now, it's true if I take a dollar from Peter and give it to Paul. Paul's got an extra dollar to spend. I've helped Paul. I've hurt Peter to that exact same amount. But what I've really done is I've taken from both of them a dollar's worth of incentive to help each other. Paul no longer needs to help Peter. He now has his dollar. Peter no longer profits from helping Paul. And you dissolve the glue that holds a society together and requires enormous amounts of force. Freedom, capitalism, requires no force because each individual makes their own decisions to their mutual betterment. Socialism requires nothing but force because you have to compel people to act against their own interests and their own judgment. And that's why it's failed wherever it has been applied in any period of history and in any part of the world, including in this country. We can see how the socialist regimes that we're seeing slowly appear in places like California, what they do to destroy the quality of life of most beautiful states of the 20th century. Most beautiful cities of the 20th century. Socialism doesn't work any better here than everywhere else in the world it's ever been tried.
11: Congressman Tom McClintock of California is our guest. As you speak to us about the dangers of socialism, I'm looking over my shoulder here, over my desk, and I see a headline I have CNN on. New Hampshire poll. Alexandria Ocasio-Cortez leads 2028 Democratic presidential field in New Hampshire. I saw this pop out from the University of New Hampshire last night. You know, sometimes, Congressman, I hear people say, well, it might work in an individual district, but ultimately, you know, the country, you know, they're going to reject this. You know, the whole party nationally, there's no way they would fall for this. But I'm telling you right now, she could win. She could win a place like New Hampshire. She could win. And if you don't think that socialism is on the doorstep or that the barbarians are already inside the gates, think again. AOC is leading a serious poll in one of the most serious states, New Hampshire, for 2028. It's chilling, but the stakes of it are high. And what we do as Republicans to fight this, I mean, we have to stand up for our country now, because once you cross the threshold, it's hard to go back.
13: Well, we have to help people connect the dots between the votes they cast and the policies that affect their quality of life. And all you need to do... look at the states where socialism has already been well introduced. California, Illinois, New York. What do you see there? And for that matter, all of the beautiful cities they've destroyed, San Francisco, Baltimore, St. Louis, Washington, D.C., New York City. You can go on and on. They have all of the same social and economic pathologies. Sky-high taxes, failing schools, rising crime, rampant homelessness. You see a scarcity of basic things like energy, water, housing, and sky-high prices for all of those things. Ultimately, you see failing businesses and then families fleeing. We're seeing an enormous population exodus out of the blue states for the red ones as people begin to vote with their feet in desperation. That's the consistent lesson that wherever you look that you cannot help but draw if you simply observe what these systems produce. And it's always the same. You know, Churchill, I think, said it best. He said the inherent vice of capitalism is the equal sharing of blessings. The inherent virtue of socialism is the equal sharing of miseries. Well, that's a universal principle.
11: I was on television Sunday morning with this guy. I had not met him before. He actually had worked for AOC as a staffer, and he was arguing for socialism. And, you know, he turns to me and he says, you know, I'm from Tennessee, and we had the TVA, and, you know, we have post offices and this and that. And I hear more of them making this argument that if you have any basic level of government services or government programming, that necessarily means you're already living in a socialist society. This attempt to redefine what socialism is. He was a happy guy. Mom Donnie smiles a lot. These are the smiling instruments of our destruction. People should not fall for this argument. Having some basic level of government is not socialism. Seizing the means of production in vast portions of our economy, that is socialism. That is the intention. But the gateway here is to try to redefine it and make you feel better about it so that you have no idea what you're voting for. They're trying to take advantage of the ignorance of the American people. And that's, I think you're right. Republicans have to correct that and educate folks.
13: Exactly right. And it doesn't do any good just to say, you know, communism is bad, socialism is bad. You have to lay out the case, and the case should be the easiest ever made, because the entire history of mankind comes down to four words: freedom works, socialism sucks.
11: I love that. Congressman Tom McClintock of California. We got about a minute here before I let you go. A lot going on Capitol Hill. The House last night passed a budget resolution. You did the NDAA. One or two other things. So you've done a little bit of work here. The Senate seems to be a hang-up right now. Any indication about whether the leadership in the House and the Senate, all from the same party, can get together on any of these priorities that the Republicans want to do here before the fall elections?
13: Well, I think ultimately the Senate has to. And they have this annoying tendency to not see things our way, but in the House. But ultimately, necessity, I think, is going to compel them to take the actions that are necessary to replenish our armaments, to secure the integrity of our elections at a time when confidence in those elections is an all-time low. These are critical issues that have to be addressed, and I believe the senators will rise to the occasion.
11: I hope you're right, and I hope we get some common ground and some common strategic viewpoint here, that I think the American people, they're not buying what the Democrats are selling. They're not in love with Democrats, but they need to see that the Republicans are working on their behalf. And there's a few things being thrown out of the House right now that would show them that. And so if we can get the Senate to come around on it, all the better for our electoral prospects later this fall. Congressman Tom McClintock, one of the great fighters for freedom and against socialism in the House, thanks for coming by today.
13: Well, Scott, it's always a pleasure and an honor. Thank you for all of your commentaries on CNN. It's wonderful.
11: We fight them every day. We fight the good fight every day. Nice to know we have folks like you out there carrying the torch as well. All right. I want to talk to you all for a moment about Alzheimer's disease. This is an actual economic time bomb for our country. We are not ready. The cases are going to double to 14 million by the year 2060. This is a huge burden on American families. We're simply not dealing with it as a country. Our competitors in the world are. China, they've got a program going on there to do more early diagnosis and treatment. But here, we're still waiting until it's too late. But we can turn this around. We have the tools. We have simple blood tests that can spot the early signs of Alzheimer's. That'll keep people healthier longer and in the workforce. That would be good for families, good for the economy. It's good common sense. That's good politically. Most voters say, if you're in favor of Alzheimer's detection and diagnosis and treatment, they would look kindly upon that at the ballot box. If you want to know more about this fight to control this economic time bomb known as Alzheimer's, go to our friends at marketinstitute.org. That's marketinstitute.org. More to come after this. It's Scott Jennings on Salem. Stay with us.
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10: One man standing tall against the leftist mob. Here's Scott Jennings.
11: All right. Thursday, July 23rd, Common Sense for the American People. As you know, I have this political theory that even though the generic political environment may favor Democrats a little, and historically it would favor the party out of power, I think in some of the closest congressional districts in the nation, Democrats have nominated candidates that simply exist so far outside the mainstream that they may take an otherwise competitive situation and make it non-competitive. Done a couple of these this week. Here's the next one. It's Colorado's 8th District. This seat is one of, if not the most, evenly divided districts in the nation. The Cook PVI, which is a political analyst term for trying to describe the tilt or lean of the district, is dead even. Dead even. That means it is exactly even with the nation's voting pattern. The district has voted for the winner of the past 5 presidential elections. So today it's held by the Republicans, specifically by freshman Congressman Gabe Evans, who's a former police officer and Army officer. He was one of only 4 Republicans to oust an incumbent House Democrat in 2024. However, Congressman Evans' opponent does not have, I think, the same stellar record. This person's name is Manny Rutinel. He's a Democrat state representative, and to be candid, his story and record is quite wild and weird. He's an anti-agriculture Democrat running in one of the biggest agriculture districts in the country, certainly in Colorado. Let's talk about Manny Rutinel for just a little bit on the agriculture front. Again, agriculture, big deal in this district. But Rutinel, the Democrat, again, this is a mainstream district, a dead-even district. This liberal Democrat, Rutinel, says, you know what? I'm going to run on. We're going to give up meat. And instead, you should eat nuts and berries only. Cut two.
21: The IPCC recently concluded that agricultural emissions will increase by 40% by 2050 without strong interventions. Simply put, achieving the goals of the Paris Agreement will not be possible without a substantial transition in the global food system from environmentally damaging foods to more sustainable choices. To address the critical environmental problems of agriculture, a team of leading scientists from various scientific backgrounds and nations created a report known as the Planetary Health Diet, which outlines the ideal food production levels that optimize both health and sustainability. With their goal of nutritiously feeding 10 billion people in 2050 while maintaining the environmental objectives of the Paris Agreement, the report concludes that the globe must dramatically shift away from animal products and towards fruits, vegetables, legumes, whole grains, and nuts.
11: You know, they're doing this with Tallarico in Texas as well. You have this crop of weirdo Democrats running in heavy meat and dairy cattle places saying, "Now we're going to get rid of the meat. Nuts and berries for you, people of Colorado." But he describes himself as a former vegan, by the way, this Routinel. And again, I cannot stress to you enough, this is an agriculture district. Some of the biggest meat and dairy producers in the country are in this district. So that's Manny Routinel. Some breaking news on Routinel's come out just today. This comes from the reporters over at the Washington Free Beacon. In fact, this just, oh goodness, this just coming out in the last hour. I'm just looking at this. I'm going to give it to you as I'm getting it. So the Washington Free Beacon says that they have uncovered deleted Reddit comments. Reddit is a social platform where people comment on lots of things. So Routinel says in these deleted comments that he wants animals to have the same rights as people. And that in turn, that means we would prohibit using animals for food. He also was advocating in these comments that you should feed your dog a vegetarian diet and that animals will be taken to sanctuaries when they pass the animal liberation legislation that he has in mind. So I guess we need to bone up on Animal Farm, because if Manny Routinel gets to Congress, I guess that's what we're going to have. Animal Farm, where the animals have more rights than the people. This is the reason I bring this up. It sounds ridiculous because it is ridiculous, but what the political malpractice of the Democrats here is so obscene to a practitioner. Take this dead even district. You know, these are mainstream, middle of the road people. This is not an extremely partisan district. And you take the most weirdo, liberal, leftist lunatic you can find and try to present that as a reasonable congressman for a dead-even district. Colorado 8, Gabe Evans is a good one, and he's running against one of the most radical leftists in the country who's got some strange ideas. Routinel, not good for Colorado, not good for America. Take a break. Come back with more after this. It's Scott Jennings. Stay with us.
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4: News this hour at Town Hall. I'm Bob Agnew in Washington. The war with Iran carries with it some political risk, and despite that, Republican Congress remained firmly behind their party's leader and commander-in-chief.
5: The potential political peril has only grown in recent days, particularly for Republicans facing re-election in November. But while some GOP lawmakers say they want more information from President Donald Trump's administration on the endgame and the escalating costs, they continue to defend the president's decision to engage and have voted repeatedly to cede congressional powers to the White House. Louisiana Senator John Kennedy, a Republican who grilled military leaders for more detail at a contentious hearing Tuesday, said, quote, "Is anyone out there in the real world happy with gas prices? No, but I think they understand why gas prices are as high as they are." Bernie Bennett in Washington.
4: Meanwhile, the president's sending a clear message to lawmakers.
6: The White House says President Trump wants Congress to pick up the pace on the SAVE Act.
25: His patience is running out. He wants to see as much of the SAVE America passed as possible by the August recess. He knows that's what the American people want to see passed.
6: The SAVE Act would require proof of U.S. citizenship to register to vote. Willie Nelson, the White House.
4: And with tensions rising in the Strait of Hormuz and the Middle East in general, Brent crude has been climbing to a two-month high, stocks sinking on Wall Street.
26: I'm Seth Talon, this is Markets in a Minute. Brent crude jumped above $100 a barrel for the first time since May as increased fighting in the Middle East threatens to slow the global flow of oil. Meanwhile, stocks are falling on Wall Street following sharp drops for Tesla and Google's parent company, Alphabet. The S&P 500 fell 1.1% in the first hour of trading Thursday. The Dow was down 473 points. That's about 0.9%. The NASDAQ composite fell 2.2%. The price of Brent crude has risen sharply over the past few weeks. That's gotten bond investors more worried about inflation. The yield on the 10-year Treasury rose to 4.71%. Seth Sutel, New York.
4: More on these stories at Town Hall.
27: This afternoon, expect sunny skies and pleasant conditions with a high of 77. Tonight will be partly cloudy, making it a good night to open the windows with a low of 59. Tomorrow will bring a nice mix of clouds and sunshine with a high of 79. Looking ahead to Saturday, anticipate pleasant weather with partial sunshine and a high of 82. Sunday will be humid with intervals of clouds and sun and a thunderstorm likely in the afternoon with a high of 86. I'm meteorologist Joe Lundberg on 98.9 FM, The Answer.
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7: This is Larry O'Connor, editor of townhall.com. The co-chair of New York City's Democratic Socialists recently sat down for an interview on Fox News. His name is Gustavo Gordillo. Now, Gordillo came to America from Peru because the economic situation there was, in his own words, in a really bad place. Now he's helping to advance the very ideology that has left misery and economic ruin everywhere it has taken hold. This is what the radical left does. They don't build institutions. They infiltrate existing ones. Sometimes through armed revolution, as the Bolsheviks did in Russia. Other times they get elected. They get a foot in the door, their nose under the tent, and then they begin dismantling the system from within. Like parasites, they devour the institution that gave them power in the first place. That's what Hugo Chavez did. It's what Fidel Castro did. It's what Mao did. Marxists don't create prosperity. They seize what others have built, consolidate power, and destroy everything they touch. America, it better wake up.
8: Foundations of Freedom, a look at America's founding principles and the leaders who shaped our nation.
11: In 1862, Abraham Lincoln signed the Morrill Act, helping states create colleges focused on agriculture, mechanics, science, and practical education. The principle was not centralized control, it was opportunity. Lincoln's Morrill Act reminds us that America can support education without surrendering education to Washington. Why did it matter? Because a free nation needs citizens equipped to work, build, steward, and govern themselves. Scripture gives work a sacred weight. In Genesis, God placed man in the garden to work it and to keep it. Proverbs honors the one who works his land. Paul warns against idleness and calls believers to earn their bread. Why does that still matter today? Because education should form capable people under God, not dependent subjects under bureaucracy.
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13: Fighting for free speech, Western civilization, and delivering common sense for the American people. Ladies and gentlemen, here's Scott Jennings.
11: A lot going on today, Thursday, July the 23rd. Let's take a quick check of the headlines. President Trump speaking last night in Georgia. Long speech, covered a lot of issues, but still, the president is out there touting those Trump accounts for your children. Cut 13.
14: It's called the Trump accounts, and it's hot as a pistol. It's hot as a pistol. And under this groundbreaking new policy, every American child gets a tax-free investment savings account that can grow over the course of their childhood.
11: Likely going to be one of the biggest legacy items for the Trump presidency is these Trump accounts. You can, if you haven't signed up, do it. If you have kids of any age, go to TrumpAccounts.gov. Everybody will tell you this is a good idea. We have more migrant crime going on in Minnesota. This is a gruesome story. An Ethiopian-born man accused of executing three employees inside a St. Paul apartment complex leasing office over a $65 a month parking contract dispute. Police say Sigab Benesu shot Adam Wilwording and Dana Silcox six times each, and then he killed 25-year-old Nancy Zambrano as she tried to escape through the window. Investigators recovered 21 shell casings. Benesu was arrested 200 miles away, and he was driving one of the victim's cars. According to documents in court, he told police, quote, "I hate the American system, and he blamed the American system for his personal problems. He now faces three counts of second-degree murder. We'll see if Minnesota Governor Tim Walz wants to intervene on his behalf the way he did that child sex abuser the other day. Back on Capitol Hill, always striving here to bring you the most up-to-date information about policymaking in Washington. I was perusing my social media feed and came across an interesting comment from our next guest, the chairman of the Oversight Committee, Jamie Comer, Congressman Comer of Kentucky's 1st District. Welcome into the show. You were talking about, I think, one of the most critical health care policy reforms that the Republicans have been able to accomplish, and you've been the leader on it, and it is PBM reform, pharmacy benefit manager reform. These PBMs were the middlemen in the pharmaceutical system, and basically it made it cost more for people to get prescription drugs. You and the Republicans stepped in on PBMs. You were talking about this yesterday. Give us the latest on that.
0: Yeah, the PBMs were created with good intentions, Scott. Everything in government is created with good intentions. But over time, the PBMs have evolved. And what PBMs were created to do was negotiate drug prices on behalf of health insurers and consumers and Medicare and Medicaid. These were supposed to negotiate prices between the consumer and the pharmaceutical companies. But over time, these PBMs have become profit centers. And I'm a Republican. I'm all about making money. But what's happened is they've done opposite of what Republicans want. Republicans want more competition in healthcare and hope that the competition drives prices down. But PBMs have become profit centers, and they've become vertically integrated. They pushed a lot of independent pharmacies out. If you think about wherever you live in the United States, how many independent pharmacies there were 10 years ago versus today. The reason that these independent pharmacies have disappeared is because the PBMs have put them out of business. The pharmacies had to negotiate with the PBMs to buy drugs. Well, then the PBM said, you know what, we'll just put in our own mail order pharmacy and we'll get a monopoly on the pharmacy market. And another problem with the PBMs, in addition to driving their competition out of the marketplace, is that PBMs, when an oncology doctor or something like that prescribes a medication for their patient, they usually try to prescribe the generic equivalent if that's available. Well, the PBMs make more money off the brand name drugs than the generic drugs, so they're steering patients and rejecting doctors' prescriptions for certain medications and steering them towards a more expensive medication for the consumer that they can make more money on. This has been happening. We had three oversight committee hearings about it. When we started this issue, there weren't many people in Congress that knew what a pharmacy benefit manager was. Now they're, you know, overwhelming support to kind of rein these guys in, and that's what we did this week.
11: One of the things I like about this is that the Republicans took the time here to make sure that you didn't do anything with unintended consequences, and you looked at individual niche situations. One of those is in the long-term care pharmacy. They're a little different, these long-term care pharmacies. And during the Biden administration, you know, they sort of did these sweeping, you know, one-size-fits-all regulations, and it put long-term care pharmacies in a real bind. Republicans have taken care here to try to get it right and recognize that there are certain parts of this, you know, there's little niche angles that have to be attended to. So if you're out there and you've been dealing with, say, long-term care, I think one of the core messages is Republicans, they hear you, they see you, and they're going to enact policies and regulations here that recognize, you know, a one-size-fits-all just isn't going to work. Talk to us about that a little bit.
0: Yeah, exactly. That, you know, healthcare is so different. Everybody's healthcare situation is different. Marketplaces are different. Long-term care pharmacy is obviously very different than your local corner drugstore. And we have a, you know, tremendous long-term care provider in Kentucky. We've worked very closely with them to ensure that this legislation doesn't have any unintended consequences on their business model. We're primarily focused on the three big PBMs. They control over 80% of the marketplace now. They're vertically integrated, and we have highlighted instance after instance where they have gouged consumers, and instead of giving them a generic equivalent, gave them the more profitable one. They delayed through their bureaucracy the beginning of medication for people with cancer. If you get diagnosed with cancer, you want to get on medication that day. You want to start fighting that day. But some of the PBMs drag their feet, and every day is a matter of life and death when you have cancer. So, but we've worked closely with the long-term care pharmacies to ensure that this doesn't have anything that will impact them negatively. We want to keep them doing what they're doing because that's time is of the essence with that situation.
11: Congressman Jamie Comer, chairman of the House Oversight Committee, is our guest. Congressman, one other issue on which you've been very active has to do with the post office, postal reform. The inspector general from the post office has been up on Capitol Hill several times recently talking with this report that she has issued. And in it, it says there is $2 billion in mail package fraud. Some of that's coming from China. I know you keep tabs on the post office, and I know you work very hard to protect rural postal service. Your district in Kentucky has got a lot of rural routes out there for the post office. But it's pretty clear we've got billions of dollars in fraud over at the post office. Are you looking into that right now? Are you talking to the post office about how to solve that at the moment?
0: Yeah, the post office is a disaster right now. I think the president said that. I'm going to quote him. He's exactly right. They're losing billions of dollars. It takes forever to get your mail. A lot of mail gets lost. And then on top of it now, we have these reports that we suspected that there's massive amounts of fraud. You have drugs being smuggled in. You have, a lot of these healthcare providers. They're manipulating these fraudulent healthcare providers are manipulating the postal service to be able to obviously commit their fraud. Then you have theft, and that's a big issue. At a lot of the mail sorting facilities, you have a lot of high turnover with employees. There's just unfortunately 99% of the employees that work for the postal service are outstanding, but there are some bad actors that have been hired recently with one intention to go in. It's organized crime in certain cities in the United States where there's been just a lot of theft in these mail sorting facilities by these postal employees that were recently hired, and they were hired for one purpose. The employees had one purpose, and that was not to deliver the mail efficiently or sort the mail efficiently, but to steal as much as they could before they got caught. So there's just a lot of internal problems with the Postal Service, and this IG report just highlights the fraud and the theft that's taking place every day in the Postal Service.
11: I know it seems a little off the beaten path, but I brought these issues up with you today because, you're one of the foremost Republican communicators out there. People see you on TV almost every day. But it seems to me that a Republican messaging plan for the fall election might do well to include the fact that it's Republicans and Trump that have lowered prescription drug prices, done smart things on policy to lower prescription drug prices, and that it's Republicans who continue to root out the waste, fraud, and abuse out of government, and that fraud certainly extends to something in your jurisdiction, which is the U.S. Postal Service. Congressman Comer, I know you're traveling. Appreciate your time stopping at the airport to say hello to us today.
0: Thank you, Scott. Appreciate you.
11: All right, Congressman Jamie Comer, Congressman from the 1st District of Kentucky, Chairman of House Oversight. We take a break and come back with more after this. It's Scott Jennings. Stay with us. I wasn't expecting it, but once you see who built the modern education system, everything clicks. Death of Recess. It comes from Angel Studios. It's not really about recess. It's about control. This documentary exposes how the classroom didn't just evolve. It was intentionally designed, standardized, and centralized. Powerful institutions shaped it, and now they protect it. Billions of dollars flow through education organizations. While test scores collapse, parents were pushed out, bureaucracies grew stronger, and kids lost freedom. This film exists.
2: 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It calcified, and if we don't challenge it, it will not change. That's why independent platforms matter. Angel Studios is willing to distribute stories that mainstream outlets won't touch. 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
6: If we are having a revolution of common sense, the left is engaged in a revolution of uncommon nonsense. If you've wondered what these people, these socialists, talk to each other about when they get together privately, well, we have some reporting about that. I want to get to that in about 60 seconds. First, I want to talk to you about supplements and about getting rid of your pain. It's a very important conversation. The older you get, the more aches and pains you might be getting. And that's probably caused by, honestly, inflammation in your body. And there's a supplement out there called Relief Factor that helps go to the core of that inflammation, and then that, therefore, helps resolve some of your pain issues. But, you know, when you're thinking about supplements, the questions that you often have really boil down to two. Does this work, and can I trust this? Now, rather than me telling you about it, but I could. I've used it. My dad's used it, but rather than me telling you about it, I'm going to let our customers do the talking. 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You get connected up to our local team, very friendly folks. They'll do everything they can do to help you out. And I hope that if you try Relief Factor and you have the same results as Doug and his wife, you'll send us your story, and we'll read it here on the Scott Jennings Show. All right, it's Thursday, July 23rd, Common Sense for the American People. Some reporting here. This is from Fox News, and I find this to be so illuminating because I've noticed this lately. In my appearances on CNN, and I've noticed a few, like, celebrity types, you know, it's sort of like the smiling instruments of our destruction. You know, they're smiling and happy. You know, socialism did this, socialism did that. They're trying to put a happy face on all this. There's nothing happy about this, by the way. They're trying. They're trying to market socialism to you in a happy way. But it makes you wonder, what do they say to each other when they're getting together? Here's the reporting. Several prominent Democrats were caught on camera participating in a progressive political video call, which began with one speaker comparing America to a Nazi regime ruled by, quote, dead-eye psychopaths and, quote, bloodthirsty imperialists. Well, that doesn't sound like very happy marketing, but here we go. Participants on the call

0: which was hosted by an organization called Progressive Victory in March. And they included, oh, I guess the call was in March. The group is Progressive Victory. The call was in March. Who was on the call? Well, Ro Khanna, you've seen him out there. He's become a lunatic. He might even run for president. He was on the call. And then you had several of these Democratic Socialists of America endorsed candidates, including, we talk about him a lot on the show, Abdul El-Sayed of Michigan, Cori Bush, and Daryliza Avila Chevalier. That's the lunatic socialist in New York City who says she's going to abolish prisons, abolish the police, abolish ICE, abolish borders, abolish the Senate, abolish, abolish, abolish America. That's their platform. So you had all these people on the call. By the way, these people are presented as reasonable people, particularly Ro Khanna. At the start of the call, organizers introduced left-wing podcaster Kyle Kulinski, who they called an up-and-comer. He launched into a diatribe in which he said the U.S. and Israel are creating the Fourth Reich. Probably come as a surprise to the Jews in Israel that they were creating the Fourth Reich. They're not very smart over there on the left, are they? These are genuinely repulsive, disgusting, wretched, depraved human beings. They enjoy the pain and the violence and the suffering and the death and the destruction and on the rest of the world, Kulinski railed. This is what they talk about. What you see publicly, the smiling instruments of our destruction, Mamdani and whatever. Behind the scenes, when they're talking to each other, this craziness. Thanks for Fox News for digging this up. Take a break. More after this. It's Scott Jennings on Salem. Stay with us.
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4: Washington. The war with Iran carries with it some political risk these days, but despite that, Republicans in Congress remain firmly behind their party's leader and commander-in-chief.
5: The potential political peril has only grown in recent days, particularly for Republicans facing re-election in November. But while some GOP lawmakers say they want more information from President Donald Trump's administration on the endgame and the escalating costs, they continue to defend the president's decision to engage and have voted repeatedly to cede congressional powers to the White House. Louisiana Senator John Kennedy, a Republican who grilled military leaders for more detail at a contentious hearing Tuesday, said, quote, "Is anyone out there in the real world happy with gas prices? No, but I think they understand why gas prices are as high as they are." Bernie Bennett in Washington.
4: The president is sending a clear message to lawmakers. Here's correspondent Willie Nelson at the White House.
6: The White House says President Trump wants Congress to pick up the pace on the SAVE Act.
7: His patience is running out. He wants to see as much of the SAVE America passed as possible by the August recess. He knows that's what the American people want to see passed.
6: The SAVE Act would require proof of U.S. citizenship to register to vote. Willie Nelson, the White House.
4: Brent crude climbs to a two-month high while stocks sink on Wall Street.
8: I'm Seth Sutel, and this is Markets in a Minute. Brent crude jumped above $100 a barrel for the first time since May, as increased fighting in the Middle East threatens to slow the global flow of oil. Meanwhile, stocks are falling on Wall Street following sharp drops for Tesla and Google's parent company, Alphabet. The S&P 500 fell 1.1% in the first hour of trading Thursday. The Dow was down 473 points, that's about 0.9%. The NASDAQ Composite fell 2.2%. The price of Brent hour of trading Thursday, the Dow was down 473 points, that's about 0.9%. The NASDAQ Composite fell 2.2%. The price of Brent at Soutelle, New York.
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9: This afternoon, expect sunny skies and pleasant conditions with a high of 77. Tonight will be partly cloudy, making it a good night to open the windows with a low of 59. Tomorrow will bring a nice mix of clouds and sunshine with a high of 79. Looking ahead to Saturday, anticipate pleasant weather with partial sunshine and a high of 82. Sunday will be humid with intervals of clouds and sun and a thunderstorm likely in the afternoon with a high of 86. I'm meteorologist Joe Lundberg on 98.9 FM, The Answer.
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0: Little breaking news on the crime front. Turns out, based on the latest statistics, you, my fellow Americans, are living in a lot less violent country. That's according to the data. We're going to get the lowdown from Adam Gelb in just a moment. He's CEO of Council on Criminal Justice. He's standing by. First, I want to talk to you about something that the bureaucrats really don't want you to know about or don't want to talk about because they're failing at it, and that is that Alzheimer's is becoming an economic time bomb and our country is simply not ready. Cases are on track to nearly double to 14 million by 2060. This will put pressure on families, our workforce, Medicare, Medicaid, across the board. Bad outcomes if we do nothing about this. Here's what should get your attention. American families shoulder most of the burden on this. They cover about 70% of the lifetime care cost of about $400,000. This is a disaster for families. And it's a disaster for our country because we're standing still and our competitors in the world are dealing with it right now. China, in fact, has launched a national priority to aggressively expand early diagnosis and treatment. We're just waiting until it's too late. We have tools. We have these blood tests that can spot the early signs of Alzheimer's that keep you healthier longer and in the workforce. We just don't use them effectively. Voters want their politicians to do this, by the way. 80% of voters say they'll support a candidate who prioritizes better access to Alzheimer's detection, diagnosis, and treatment. And by the way, if they did this, it would be good for families, good for the economy, and it is common sense. If you want to learn more about this, and I suggest you do, go to our friends at marketinstitute.org. That's marketinstitute.org. All right, Thursday, July the 23rd. Let's talk crime. Just a little bit of breaking news here on the show, bringing in now Adam Gelb. He's former reporter, an aide on Capitol Hill, and now the CEO of the Council on Criminal Justice. They've got their latest report on crime in America's biggest cities.

0: We have major new findings on just how well that under the Trump administration we have been doing when it comes to dramatically reducing violent crime. Adam, welcome into the Scott Jennings Show. The numbers are just out. What do we know about violent crime in America based on your research?
1: Thanks, Scott. It's good to be with you. Let me just give you some of the top lines here. Crime has been falling the last couple of years, and we're seeing it drop further. In the first half of 2026, our new numbers out today show that homicide is dropping further. We predicted at the end of last year that the 2025 homicide total would be the lowest in recorded history, going all the way back to 1900, something President Trump mentioned in his State of the Union address earlier this year. And we're looking at, through the first half of this year, another 18% drop in homicide. So that would take us to a new historic low. And at the same time, if you look at it just over the past few years, we peaked in about 2021, and it's been coming down since 2021. And now the homicide rate, we think through the first half of this year, will be half of what it was just a few years ago. It's a dramatic drop. And, you know, we talk about the numbers and we have some more numbers to talk about, Scott. But this is really about lives. It's about saving lives, thousands of lives saved here. Community life improved. There's a lot behind the numbers, and we got to recognize that even though it's come way down, there are still far too many people who fall victim to homicide. These numbers are cold comfort to folks still living in hard hit communities.
0: Well, I agree with you. It's about lives, and I would just add on to that. It's about quality of life. I mean, if you're living in one of these places, I'm thinking of a place like Memphis, Tennessee. You know, terrible. Couldn't even go downtown. And thanks to this federal, state, and local task force that Trump has put together down there, you've seen huge reductions in crime in a place like Memphis. I think it's also true for, like, Washington, D.C. Talk to me about, but, you know, quality of life in those places. I mean, it's getting better. Yes, any violent crime is bad, but if you're seeing these kinds of massive reductions, you feel better about where you're living if you're just seeing less of this violent crime on the street. Talk to our listeners about this. Where do you get this data? How do we measure this? And I know we're talking about this being in the largest cities. Is this data also applicable to rural areas in our country? Kind of give us an idea of how the data breaks out and where it comes from.
1: Right. We started right in the summer of 2020 taking a snapshot of what was happening in big cities, because as you and your viewers will remember well, violence did start to spike as COVID broke out and as the social racial justice protests started happening in the aftermath of the killing of George Floyd. And so these are about three dozen cities that we've been tracking now for 6 years, and they are larger cities. So straight up answer to your question is we're not looking at rural jurisdictions, but It is fascinating kind of how closely the trends in urban and suburban and urban areas have tracked each other over the past few years. They have not been big discrepancies. So the data is directly from law enforcement websites in these cities. We're just pleased that they're providing that data to the public, and we're able to scrape it off of their sites and provide these snapshots so that we have a sense in real time of what is actually happening. There's another
0: Adam
1: big
0: Gale,
1: piece of
0: Adam. Let me just tell the listeners here that voice you're hearing is Adam Gelb, Counsel on Criminal Justice. I'm a layperson at this. I read the stats. I see people like you. You've got, you know, you're living this every day. I'm anxious to know that the numbers are going down, but I'm also anxious to know, and I suspect much of our audience is, why? You know, what are the factors that would lead to these massive reductions in violent crime? I have my theories and I have my questions, so I'm going to start with one if you'll answer it for me. Do you think that there is a correlation between the deporting of violent illegal aliens and violent crimes going down in major metropolitan areas?
1: Yeah. Scott, there is no single easy explanation. And if we default to saying it's this, if the right folks on the right say, well, it's immigration and enforcement and deportation, and the folks on the left say, well, it's more community programs and community violence interruption programs, we're really going to miss the opportunity to understand what is really going on behind behind this, and to learn the lessons that we need to learn in order to make sure that these gains that we're seeing endure and don't evaporate. And so there are so many things that are happening here, long term and short term, in the system and not. What we're seeing, Scott, is a very broad reduction of crime in cities and jurisdictions across the country. And these are cities that have different policing and prosecution and violence reduction models. They are cities with different governing philosophies of their mayors and councils. There are different housing and economic conditions, and they have very different levels of federal enforcement activity. And so when we see that kind of variance along many of the factors that you would think would be driving these drops, then it suggests that there are some really macro level forces that are at work here beyond individual policy practice and program.
0: So it's important for people like me not to get fixated on one possible thing that could be reducing crime. But I do have questions about things we hear about in the news. So let me go to number two. Do you believe that states and jurisdictions that keep violent criminals in jail longer are experiencing greater reductions? We've heard a lot of news stories where you've got local prosecutors and judges that seem to be interested in putting violent criminals back out on the street as soon as possible. But in some places, they don't do that. I'm wondering if you detect a difference. Keeping violent people in jail, it would seem to me, would be helpful in reducing violent crime. What do you know about that particular correlation?
1: Yeah, it's a big question you're asking. And the bottom line is that locking up repeat dangerous violent offenders and keeping off the streets for a long time is not only the just thing to do, it is an effective thing to do with respect to reducing crime. Here's where the argument gets much trickier, Scott. And it's simply this: that the swiftness and certainty of being apprehended and brought to justice is a far more effective deterrent and far cheaper for taxpayers than to throw a lot of people in prison for a long time and keep them well past their crime prone and committing years. You may want to do that for retributive purposes and people make sure that people do the crime. They need to do the time. But what we have, unfortunately, is in the political system, a dialogue that pushes the conversation always to let's just lengthen sentences. And that actually works against the things that we know are more effective to reduce crime, which is solving more crimes, deterring more crimes on the front end.
0: Final question on policy, and then I want to talk to you about your organization in general. Are you seeing any impacts where states and municipalities have invested more resources in the police? Do they see better outcomes on violent crime reduction than, say, places where they've gone through a bout of, say, reduction in funding for policing agencies?
1: Right. It's a great question, and it's analysis that we would like to do. This report doesn't go there. We're simply tracking the numbers at this point. But there is a correlation in the long-term research on this that does show that policing matters for certain. The key takeaway, though, is that it's really the quality of policing, Scott, not just the quantity. And I think we've seen those dynamics here where police have been on their on their back heels, during 2020 and 21, and staffing did drop down. We've seen that rebound some, not quite back to the pre-COVID staffing levels, but far more importantly, and a lot of police chiefs would tell you the same thing, the numbers and staffing levels are important. But what they think is helping reduce crime is that they are more precisely targeting the people who are disproportionately driving the crime problems in their communities.
0: All right, Adam Gelb, that's the voice you're hearing. He's the CEO of the Council on Criminal Justice. I got about 30 seconds, Adam. Tell us about the CCJ and tell us who you are, what you do, and where can people find more information? If they want to follow up and get all this evidence and data that you pulled together, where can we get it on the Internet?
1: Come see us at councilonCJ.org. We're a nonpartisan research and policy organization. We're part think tank and part invitational membership organization. We have about 355 elected members who are sort of the top leaders in policing and courts and corrections. And the main thing we do, Scott, is call balls and strikes, just like we're doing here. It's a rare position that we find ourselves in to be trusted by folks like you and the White House, and also folks on the left as an organization that is cutting through the partisan and advocacy talking points and telling it like it is.
0: Well, I think on a topic as serious as this, actual evidence, actual data to inform policy decisions is a good thing. Thank you for providing it. Adam Gelb with the Council on Criminal Justice. We'll have you back soon. I want to talk to you all for a moment, just a moment, about Medicare. If you're on it, or if you're dealing with family members who are engaging with the Medicare system, you know it can be frustrating. It's complicated. It's a mess. My mom, she was doing this. She got on a Plan G. She thought it was good. But then we got on the phone with our friends at Chapter, and they said, let us take a look at this. She was on the phone with them for like less than 20 minutes and found out, the coverage is right, but we can do this in a way that saves you $600 a year. That was in less than 20 minutes. And that's why I am partnering with Chapter. I want to tell you that Chapter is a phone call that you need to make. If you're on Medicare or dealing with a family member who's getting on Medicare, call them up, dial #250, say Medicare plan, or go to askchapter.org/Jennings. Free call, no pressure, real person. Give them a few minutes of your time, and I think you'll find out they may be able to help you with Medicare. We'll round out the show with some messaging advice from the president on taxes. We'll be coming back. It's Scott Jennings on Salem.
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7: 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Well, I am. 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Finding a parking space shouldn't be one of them. Illegally parking in spaces reserved for people with disabilities is not only wrong, it's against the law. So please, think twice before pulling into a reserved parking spot. Even if it's just for a minute, it's 60 seconds too long. This has been a public service announcement from United Spinal Association.
8: 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The Answer. Fighting the left with the best weapon we have, common sense. 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
0: Rounding out the show today here on Thursday, July 23rd. Thanks for joining us. A few things still in the inbox for today. The great White House Press Secretary Caroline Leavitt was at the podium over in the White House for a briefing just a couple of hours ago. You know, she today and President Trump in his speech last night in Georgia, setting up a real contrast on taxes. Let's do it this way. Let's hear President Trump last night in Georgia laying it out, the number of Georgians saving money thanks to his tax cuts in the big, beautiful bill. That's cut number 12.
9: As an example, 700,000 Georgia workers saved an average of over $3,000 thanks to no tax on overtime, and 500,000 Georgia seniors paid $0 on their Social Security benefits thanks to no tax on Social Security.
0: Unequivocally true. Donald Trump in his first term cut taxes. The big, beautiful bill made the Trump tax cuts permanent, and they added these additional tax cuts to working class Americans. Today, that was punch number one. The two of this 1-2 punch was Leavitt at the press secretary's podium. She says if the Democrats get their way, the opposite will happen. They'll raise your taxes. Cut 16.
10: Democrats throw around the word affordability a lot, but when they have the chance to vote for the largest middle-class tax cuts in history, they refused. If Democrats got their way, it would have meant the largest tax increase in history, $4 trillion. 90% of Americans would have seen their taxes go up, and it would have been a complete disaster for our economy. That's the Democrat solution to, quote, affordability. It is raising your taxes.
0: You can see what Trump and Leavitt are doing here. It's a good message for the White House, but what they are doing is setting up a lesson. They're setting up a messaging tool. They're setting up a vector for every Republican campaign in the country. We talk all the time on this show about the top races, the ones going on in the House and the Senate. But if you're a Republican incumbent out there and you voted for these tax cuts, you voted for affordability. And you can see Trump and Leavitt trying to coach the party. It's one of the oldest and simplest arguments in campaigns. Who's going to cut taxes and who's going to raise taxes? And on this, the record is very clear. It's the Republicans who have and will cut your taxes. And it's the Democrats who have consistently opposed Trump on cutting taxes. And in fact, you have Democrats now running on this tax the rich. And they say, oh, we just want to tax the billionaires. Any reasonable person would look at this and see. You can't just tax the billionaires. If you want to do everything they say they want to do, nationalize health care and everything else, it won't be the billionaires. It'll be middle-class Americans, average, everyday Americans who get up and go to work every day, who get nailed with the bill. And in the socialist worldview, it's not just the billionaires who are considered rich. No, it's anybody with a job. It's anybody who gets up and goes to work every day. You'll be considered part of the wealthy. You'll be considered someone who isn't paying their fair share. So this is a message Trump and Leavitt are setting up for the Republicans. I hope the candidates and the incumbents are listening out there. And I hope they pay attention to the polling. Because it's a message that Republicans respond to, and everybody's worried about Republican turnout. Republicans respond to tax cuts. For whatever other issues are going on in the world and inside the party, Republicans of all kinds respond to tax cuts, and that is why Donald Trump has the best Republican Party approval rating of any Republican president in recent memory. Even Harry Hinton over at CNN says so. Here's the numbers. Cut 14.
11: 21st century own party approval rating, about at this point in the second term. We got Trump, we got Obama, we got Bush. Look, they're all fairly popular, but the one who is the most popular, and we have seen this time in and time out, no matter when you look, is Donald John Trump. He's the only one who's over 80%. 83% of Republicans still approve of the job that Donald Trump is doing as president. He still has that magic touch. We'll see if it carries over to South Carolina, but we've seen it in primaries this year, Senate primaries, and that's because he is still a very popular man, historically popular, when it comes to his own party liking and approving of the job.
0: Why is Donald Trump popular in the Republican Party? It's very simple. He does policy things that Republicans and conservatives ask for and approve of. He closes the border. He deports illegal aliens. He takes on the media. He is worried about doing something about our corrupt voter systems. And he cuts taxes. He cut them in his first term. He cut them in his second term. Every Republican ought to rally around this every single day. Democrats have no answer for it. We're done for the day. Back tomorrow. Thanks for listening. Scott Jennings on Salem. See you then.
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0: In 1862, Abraham Lincoln signed the Morrill Act, helping states create colleges focused on agriculture, mechanics, science, and practical education. The principle was not centralized control, it was opportunity. Lincoln's Morrill Act reminds us that America can support education without surrendering education to Washington. Why did it matter? Because a free nation needs citizens equipped to work, build, steward, and govern themselves. Scripture gives work a sacred weight. In Genesis, God placed man in the garden to work it and to keep it. Proverbs honors the one who works his land. Paul warns against idleness and calls believers to earn their bread. Why does that still matter today? Because education should form capable people under God, not dependent subjects under bureaucracy.
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21: News this hour at Town Hall. I'm Bob Agnew in Washington. The president taking a step on America's energy future with artificial intelligence and all of the data centers going on right now in the U.S. economy, it's going to affect a lot of people. And Willie Nelson reports that the White House says it's going to do something to protect consumers.
1: The White House says the administration is pairing AI expansion with new protections for consumers.
10: The president will expand the ratepayer protection pledge to governors, state legislatures, developers, and power providers to ensure that everyone involved in building and powering data centers pays their own way instead of passing those costs on to hardworking families.
1: President Trump is expected to make the pledge alongside the EPA. Willie Nelson, the White House.
21: More restrictions being placed on the press when it comes to covering the U.S. Navy.
3: The U.S. Navy will no longer release information about the service history of sailors. That information, such as units they've been assigned and awards they've earned, had been available for decades. But officials say there have been increased security threats and harassment concerns. Last week, the Office of the Chief of Naval Personnel removed all public-facing information on its commanding officer.
21: And that is correspondent Donna Warder reporting. A key Republican lawmaker says he believes that Special Counsel Jack Smith may have made false statements under oath to Congress while he was testifying about his investigation of President Donald Trump. We get a closer look at that investigation and the evidence behind it from correspondent Bernie Bennett.
22: Ohio Republican Jim Jordan, chairman of the House Judiciary Committee, referred Smith to the Justice Department for possible prosecution related to closed-door testimony about whether he had obtained records of lawmakers while investigating President Trump's investigation of the 2020 presidential election. The referral, sent Wednesday, centers on the December 2025 exchange in which Smith asked about subpoenas that prosecutors had issued for the toll records of some Republican lawmakers as part of the investigation. Bernie Bennett in Washington.
21: More of these stories at townhall.com.
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26: Maybe you've thought about taking a cruise. 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

0: president of Gunderson Capital Management. Here is professional money manager, Bill Gunderson.
1: And welcome to the Thursday edition of the Best Stocks Now show with professional money manager Bill Gunderson, president of Gunderson Capital Management. And I'm here with Barry Kite, and we have a big swoon in the market today. We're up. I was shocked to see that when I looked. I go, can that be true? It is true. But the market is down. Why? Oil. Oil is up another 4.8%. Brent crude goes through $100 per barrel. The fear of a rate hike rises, and interest rates rise to 4.71%. And that's where we're at right now, and that's what's going on, and that's what's roiling the markets on this Thursday, July 23rd. Right now, the Dow, it was down 600 here not too long ago. It has recovered, though, somewhat. And you've had some pretty weak earnings on a couple of stocks. It does not surprise me. I'm not a fan of Tesla stock, and I'm not a fan of Google stock. And both those stocks are driving the market lower today. The Dow right now is down 514 points. The Nasdaq's down 427. I'm shocked that we are up. But the Nasdaq is greatly influenced by two stocks, Alphabet and Tesla, which we don't own either one. So much for the fabulous seven. I don't think they're so fabulous anymore. The S&P is down 1% right now. Gold is down $95. So much for that burgeoning rally. But the big story today, gold and interest rates. So welcome to today's Best Stocks Now show with professional money manager Bill Gunderson, president of Gunderson Capital Management. I'm here with Barry Kite, our chartered financial analyst. Barry, you never know what you're going to wake up to. The Houthis are back at it again. And why do the Houthis impact the markets? Well, it has a lot to do with oil prices. And oil prices have a lot to do with inflation expectations. And inflation expectations have a lot to do with interest rates in the bond market. So it's a daisy chain, right? One leads to another. And that's what you're seeing in the market today. But having said that, you've got we're up today because really that loss in the Nasdaq is focused in two stocks, Tesla, Google, Alphabet, and because of the massive CapEx spending that these companies are having to do, you were telling me, Barry, that it's affecting a lot of the hyperscalers that also have a lot of CapEx spending to do, right? But
2: if you look at the hyperscalers over a period of time.
1: Yeah. Now, on the other hand, on the receiving end of the spending, capital expenditures, and that's why we're up today, those stocks are doing well. So you really, really have a buy. Really have a buy. When the Nasdaq's down 500, yet a segment of stocks that are on the receiving end, such as GE Vernova, is up today nicely. Micron is up nicely. I read that Tesla has secured a big allocation of Micron chips. I'm sure they paid a pretty penny, or is it a pretty million for those chips. Applied Materials is up. Seagate is up. NBIS is up today. Tower Semiconductor. Arista Networks. GE is up. SanDisk is up. Dell is up. Celestica. KLAC, I guess it is these days. VG, which is liquid natural gas, and Ciena are all up today, and those are all stocks that we own. So shockingly, we are on in positive territory today. And yesterday, you know, it was a pretty big sell-off in the market, and we were down just a little bit because, once again, the companies on the receiving end, what is capital expenditures? You know, capital expenditures are a company saying, we need to buy a lot of stuff, whether it's software, whether it's hardware, whether it's machinery, whether it's robotics, whether it's automation, whether it's equipment. to keep up with the times. So a lot of times when they, especially capital spending heavy industries, capital spending, you know, companies like, you know, Starbucks is not a big one on capital expenditures other than software and AI and whatnot. But some of these other companies, the OpenAIs of the world.
2: Take Boeing.
1: And the Anthropics and the Boeings of the world, their capital expenditures trying to meet and look at the capital expenditures at Micron and building new factories, Taiwan Semiconductor building new factories. Capital expenditures aren't necessarily a bad thing. That means business is good and we've got to increase our capacity to keep up with the demand. That's how the business world works. That's how free enterprise works. And I would just say from an investment perspective, Barry, you have the spenders and you have the receivers, okay? These big companies like Google, Tesla, heavy capital expenditure budgets. And on the other end of that, where are they spending the money, right? Yeah.
2: Yeah, that's a divergence we're seeing today because you've you've got the companies that we own are, you know, Microns of the world, Nvidia's, that's, you know, some of the, you know, a lot of the infrastructure chip piece, right? A lot of this spending, the worry is that Google announced, what, $200 and something billion of CapEx?
1: Yeah,
2: of course,
1: that's,
2: you know,
1: huge.
2: The companies we own are getting that spend.
1: They're on the receiving end of that. And that's just logic to me. But, you know, there's not a lot of logic these days, it doesn't seem like. But, hey, what can I say? We're on the right side of the street, and we're going to remain there until things change. Now, this oil situation, I would expect Trump to hit Iran and the Houthis hard to get this situation under control, because you've got Brent crude soaring through $100. Not that that's a great big deal, but that's a psychological kind of thing. I saw the headline from CNBC this morning, which always tilts negative because of the guy in office. That seems to be their mantra. It is. It is. It for sure is. They say, oh, the Dow's down 600 points as Brent crude, you know, crashes. It's a lot of words like this. Crashes. The Dow tanks by 600 points. So I said, I don't even want to look. I don't even want to open up my my accounts today and see where we're at with this backdrop. And I look, and we're positive. I go, what in the heck? But, you know, it's because of a few things. And those headlines of oil being above $100, that's Brent crude, that's on the European London markets. We're at 88 here in the U.S. markets. That is a dramatic headline. And the markets react to dramatic headlines. The bond market reacts to dramatic headlines. All of a sudden, a rate hike is back on the table. After being taken off the table when we declared a truce with Iran not that long ago, and oil went clear down to $68 a barrel. Now you're back to $88 a barrel, okay? So I would expect, I mean, you don't have a president in office that is not a man of action, whether you like his actions or not. I have to believe that he's going to hit them very, very hard as the Houthi rebels attack two vessels with missiles and drones for violating their blockade. The Houthis are blockading? Come on. I think we need to knock those Houthis you know where. They declared a blockade of Saudi shipping. In other words, they declared war. The Houthis, what is that, Yemen, right? Yemen declared war
2: on
1: Saudi.
2: On the horn right there, yeah.
1: In the Red Sea, identifying the tankers as the Ancilia and the Layla. Oh, the Layla. Eric Clapton. Layla. How do you like that? It wasn't the, what was Homer's boat in the Odyssey? I don't know if it had a name, if the boat had a name. But it reminds me of the Odyssey going through that, you got to see that movie. Going through that.
2: I want to see it. You talked me into it. No, I haven't yet,
1: fantastic.
2: But we're going to. Yeah.
1: Yes, but you know, he faced one obstacle right after another as he sailed the seas. That's hence the name the Odyssey. I guess that comes from his name, Odysseus. That's where we get the name Odyssey. But that's quite an odyssey for the Layla. No Eric Clapton on that one. Going through the Strait of Hormuz. This the first attack on tankers in the Red Sea. This is the first attack on tankers in the Red Sea now. This was not in the Strait of Hormuz, and that's why you're seeing this big jump in oil. But I still think it's transitory. I think if we want to, I think we can crush the Houthis, put them in their place. But until then, and then, of course, you've got Tropical Storm Bertha. We need the Grateful Dead singing, Bertha, don't you come around here anymore, as it approaches the Gulf Coast. And that also is sending crude oil north. We'll be right back.
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0: And welcome back here to the second quarter of today's Best Stocks Now show. Oh, look at that. Our latest article, Barry. It's an exclusive article for Seeking Alpha only. We'll see, how many people view this article. And it's about my three most reliable market indicators and what they're telling us now about the market. It just went live. You can go to SeekingAlpha.com. You can follow me. Oh, I have a legion of followers on Seeking Alpha that love to get my articles. And you will receive a notification of, when our articles are published. And I guess, Barry, after the show, you can send out an email. Now, some people aren't able to open the
1: articles. I'll send a link.
0: And there's nothing I can do about that because, you're allowed so many free ones in a month. I don't know how it works. It's kind of complicated. Maybe you can explain.
1: Yeah, Seeking Alpha likes the clicks.
0: Yeah, they like the clicks.
1: Yeah, Seeking Alpha likes the clicks. I think you can get – I mean, that's what they're in the business for, I guess. But, you can view 6 free articles, I think, month. And so,
0: a month, well.
1: So they kind of put a lid on it. Remember, years ago it would be – Your exclusive article would be available for 2 weeks, no matter what, right? And then it would go to subscription land. But now, if you even view six stories, I guess over a month period, then of course.
0: Well, and I think that some of my articles are put behind a paywall because I'm one of their premium guys one of the pros on the Seeking Alpha site. But I think probably Barry will send this out or, one of the team will send this article out after the radio show today. And it's about what are my three most reliable market indicators? Well, I've been in the business for 27 years. I've seen every single indicator or study, mostly studies, whether it's the Farmer's Almanac go away in May or whether it's stagflation, inflation, disinflation. It goes on and on and on.
1: Schiller PE scaring you away from stocks for 10 years.
0: Yeah, yeah. PCE. Somebody will use some indicator or some study that will back up their bearishness or their bullishness or their bull. But at the same time, I've learned over the years what my three favorite indicators are on the market and what they're telling us now. So if you go to SeekingAlpha.com and go to Bill Gunderson, you can read a fresh article. It's had zero page views as of now. It was published just a few minutes ago. So I'm happy. I put in a lot of work into this thing. I really did. And I plan on, using this article in other areas out there. I actually made a much larger article, Barry, which pointed to the 4 market calls that I've made. Accurately since COVID, and they thought Seeking Alpha wrote back and said, "We think this is too much self-promotion." Well, it's not self-promotion if it's the truth. I'm just expounding truth. I'm teaching a lesson and showing how the indicators work during some of the darkest moments in the market. I totally disagree with the editor. There's a couple editors out there on Seeking Alpha. I get a different editor every time, it seems like, that don't like me. Okay, that's just the way it is. We don't get along. And I'm a pretty easygoing guy, but I think they pick on me, and they wouldn't publish the SpaceX article. Who was right about SpaceX? SpaceX tanks every single day. And I think we're going to get to Tesla right now because there's some big stories here on Tesla. I think Tesla has big problems. And I think he's not going to have a choice. And it was asked on the question answer about are you going to combine SpaceX with
1: Tesla? They will.
0: I don't see any other way around it because they're both struggling mightily. Okay, why do I say that? Well, I go to the Best Stocks Now app. That's all I need to do. And I can sum up Tesla. Let's just take the word Tesla off the table and say, this is stock X, okay? Maybe brand X. Maybe that's not a good thing to use.

0: with Musk, because most of the stock, his kid is named X, right? Little X.
1: Right. Yeah.
0: But let's look at the performance and the track record of Tesla. Now, if you look at a 10-year track record, it still looks pretty good if you've owned it for 10 years. But most people have not owned it for 10 years. The 10-year average return is 38.2% versus the S&P 24.6. But what have you done for us lately? It's a severe underperformer of the market. Yes, sorry, all you Elon Musk fans. It is sorely underperforming the market. Why do I say that? Well, because over the last 5 years, Musk EV company has, it's more than an EV company, but that's pretty much the focus, has averaged just 11.4%. The market is 15%. Over the last 3 years, Tesla has averaged just 12.9%. The market is 21.9%. It's not delivering alpha. It's delivering sub-alpha. And over the last 12 months, the stock is up 13.9%. The market's up 19.3%. It's severely underperforming the market. But wait a minute. The worst number of all, I don't think the Fabulous Seven are so fabulous anymore. I think it's shifted entirely. I think it's a generational shift. Generations in the market are not 100 years. There may be 2 to 3 years, but I think the crop of leaders is altogether different from the Teslas, the Microsofts, the Google, the Metas of the world. Tesla is down 17% year-to-date, not counting today. And if you look at a chart of Tesla, I've been teaching in my newsletter recently and on my in the show, that is a horrible breakdown in this stock, technically. That's a mass, and it's been giving a sell signal for the last several weeks, and today it is just plunging below all support. I don't have any hatred or bias against Elon Musk. Like I say, take the TSLA symbol off of this and pretend it's any other stock. It looks
1: horrible. And the greatest
0: horrible.
1: Promoter of our era.
0: Yeah. Okay. So here's the quarter. Here's the quarter that he just produced. The sales were up 26%. I applaud him for that. Sales up 26%. Margins are getting crushed. Memory chips. Parts, inflation. His earnings were down 18% year over year. Now we look ahead to the next quarter coming up, which we're in right now. We're expecting sales to be down 4% and earnings to be down 3%. This has become a soggy, soggy stock. You combine it with SpaceX, which is a shot in the dark. Sorry, I have no interest. We'll be right back.

0: Professor in News. I'm Bob Agnew in Washington. These days, all the talk in the U.S. economy and technology sectors is about artificial intelligence. Also, plenty of complaints about the data set being used to power that technology. Meanwhile, President Trump taking another step on America's energy future.
1: The White House says the administration is pairing AI expansion with new protections for consumers.
2: The president will expand the ratepayer protection pledge to governors, state legislatures, developers, and power providers to ensure that everyone involved in building and powering data centers pays their own way instead of passing those costs on to hardworking families.
1: President Trump is expected to make the pledge alongside the EPA. Willie Nelson, The White House.
0: More restrictions being placed now on the press when it comes to covering stories about the U.S. Navy.
3: The U.S. Navy will no longer release information about the service history of sailors. That information, such as units they've been assigned and awards they've earned, had been available for decades. But officials say there have been increased security threats and harassment concerns. Last week, the Office of the Chief of Naval Personnel removed all public-facing information on its commanding officers.
0: And that is Donna Warder reporting. A key Republican lawmaker says he believes that Special Counsel Jack Smith may have made false statements to Congress while he was testifying about his investigation of President Donald Trump. We get more on that from correspondent Bernie Bennett in this report.
4: Ohio Republican Jim Jordan, chairman of the House Judiciary Committee, referred Smith to the Justice Department for possible prosecution related to closed-door testimony about whether he had obtained records of lawmakers while investigating President Trump's investigation of the 2020 presidential election. The referral, sent Wednesday, centers on the December 2025 exchange in which Smith asked about subpoenas that prosecutors had issued for the toll records of some Republican lawmakers as part of the investigation. Bernie Bennett in Washington.
0: On Wall Street, the Dow is down 589 points. This is SRN News.
5: This afternoon, expect sunny skies and pleasant conditions with a high of 77. Tonight will be partly cloudy, making it a good night to open the windows with a low of 59. Tomorrow will bring a nice mix of clouds and sunshine with a high of 79. Looking ahead to Saturday, anticipate pleasant weather with partial sunshine and a high of 82. Sunday will be humid with intervals of clouds and sun and a thunderstorm likely in the afternoon with a high of 86. I'm meteorologist Joe Lundberg on 98.9 FM, The Answer.
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0: And welcome back here to the second half of today's Best Stocks Now show. Well, we can't move on from Tesla until we look at its current valuation and upside potential. Okay? We've looked at the past 5 years, a time when Tesla has delivered returns that are very subpar compared to the S&P 500. So now we look out to the next 5 years. And I use a an earnings-based valuation system or formula, which is based on the earnings estimates for next year, and then apply the growth rate, which the analyst growth rate out there is 12%. There ain't no way it's going to be 12%. That's way, way too optimistic. But even using those optimistic numbers, you get 62% upside potential, which is an F valuation grade in my system. And, you know, Tesla used to be Teflon coated. If you said anything bad about Tesla on in your article, oh, the Musk, devotees would come after you. But he's not as Teflon-coated as he used to be. He stirred up a lot of controversy when he got involved, you know, in all the chainsaw stuff and, cutting the budget and making promises that he really didn't deliver on. The stock has 65% upside potential. That's not very good. Okay, and if you look at the annual earnings now here and growth of those annual earnings, over the last 5 years, it's been really bad. The growth of earnings has been horrible. You're looking at like single-digit earnings growth for the company. And the chart, like I just said, is getting bludgeoned. It's down 13% right now. That's why the NASDAQ is down so much. And yet, the underlying stocks of the NASDAQ down below the surface are doing just fine. So, that's Tesla. We'll leave that one alone. We'll move on. SpaceX will be reporting. Let's see when SpaceX reports, just for fun. You'd think they would report on the same day. But no, SpaceX will report on August the 5th. And, of course, all of that stock. And, by the way, SpaceX is now $113 per share. It's tanking again today. It's in a massive, massive downtrend. It's now lost half of its value from its peak 3 days after it went public. When it hit $225, it's now at $112.
1: We'll talk about some capital expenditures.
0: Yes.
1: You know, I mean, there's some capital expenditure
0: and
1: right there.
0: Lack of sales, lack of earnings, and yet it still, even at this level, has a $1.5 trillion market cap. It went above $3 trillion market cap. The most ridiculous valuation I've seen in many, many years. Now, I'm just going to say another thing here. In my article today that was published, I address permabulls and permabears. There's market permabulls that are always bullish no matter what. Doesn't matter what the interest rate environment is. Doesn't matter what earnings are doing. They're permabulls. And there's permabears on the market. The Rubini, Nouriel Roubini, and Peter Schiff, and a lot of them. A lot of permabears on the market. They always see the glass half empty, always. There's also permabulls on stocks. Who do you think is, and I'm not knocking him, I'm just saying he is a permabull. Dan Ives at Wedbush is one of the biggest cheerleaders, and so is Ron Barron.
1: Well, and he's picked the right, at least Dan's picked the right sector, right? And right,
0: yeah.
1: You know, he's always been big on technology, and of course, he's been right. Technology has certainly led the market for his career, basically.
0: I mean. And you can look back at, the 10-year track record of Tesla and say, well, it's 38% per year. What's wrong with that? The problem is the story continues to deteriorate. And I think it will be interesting to see whether these permabulls on Tesla step up to the plate and defend it. Because it looks ugly right now. So we're really going to test if a permabull can change his stripes? You think it's possible?
1: You know, I mean, well, and Kathy Wood owns
0: ten percent of the
1: top 10 holdings of ARK funds. The top holding is Tesla at a 10% allocation.
0: I mean, and she's buying SpaceX like crazy all the way down.
1: Yeah,
0: right?
1: SpaceX is actually about 4.5% of the portfolio. So
0: yes,
1: there's 15% or more of the portfolio in the Musk camp. I mean,
0: it's ugly. So I don't know. There comes a point you have to admit you're wrong. Now, what was her target price on Tesla?
1: Oh, remember, it used to be, what, wasn't it like 2,000 or 3,500?
0: Some number,
1: yeah. I get that in her Bitcoin.
0: Her Bitcoin's
1: $1 million. Yeah, that was, she started, I think, at $2 million, and then, remember, she brought it down to $1 million.
0: Yeah. Okay. Well, anyways, we'll move on to the next stock. Okay, Alphabet. I guess they own the Alphabet, right? If you want to buy... the term financial advisor, it costs you millions and millions of dollars, right?
1: Good luck, yeah.
0: For that search, that's how it works, and that's why they changed their name to Alphabet, you see. Certain words in certain industries are highly desirable, and if somebody is doing a Google search and they enter in financial advisor, you know, people have paid dearly to have the search lead to them. So let's take a look at Google now, how it's done. It's like I say, I just don't think the Fabulous Seven are so fabulous anymore. I think there's a whole new crop of winning stocks in the market. There's no question about it. Because look at today. Today's a perfect example, Barry. These stocks are tanking, and our stocks are doing just fine. There's a huge, huge gap and a very narrow group of stocks that are working right now. Okay, Google. I still call it Google. I'm always going to call it. Google has done a lot better than Tesla, a lot better than Tesla. And the reason that Google is still relevant today is their exposure to AI, right, with Gemini. Remember when that guy came out and said, wow, Gemini, incredible, incredible. That was the CEO. It was
1: Benioff, wasn't it?
0: Yeah. At Salesforce says Gemini is way ahead of the crowd in AI. But yet when you look at the market share of where people are going for their AI, I mean, Gemini is not like dominating the market by any means. Anthropic is up there, OpenAI,
1: yeah, Quad,
0: which is
1: Quad. You know, from probably the best from Anthropic in terms of what, you know, what
0: and don't forget Grok, which is Elon Musk, right?
1: Yeah.
0: Okay, so over the last 10 years, believe it or not, Google is a market performer. S&P 500 and Google have returned the same 10-year average of just under 25%. Market performer. But recently, with the AI piece of the puzzle, it's improved greatly. But having said that, the S&P 500 is up 9.7% right now, year to date. And guess what Google is up? 9.4%. It's a market performer. Now, let's just, for fun, show you the difference. Google is spending... Micron is receiving the spending. Micron is up year-to-date 236%. Google is up 9%. If that doesn't amplify and accentuate the spender versus the spendee or the recipient of the spending, I don't know what does, okay? 236% gains for Micron, which was my number one pick of the year. It wasn't Google. Google's up 9.7%, and Tesla is down. Now it's down about 20% year-to-date, down 20%. So I've never seen a year where there's the haves and the have-nots. And if you have a portfolio, you want to be in the haves. You do not want to be in the have-nots. Now, let's take a look at Google. It has had some pretty good returns here recently, over if you look at a 3- and 5-year average. But, you know, I just look at what are you doing for me lately? you're up exactly the same amount that the S&P 500 is. That's not seeking alpha. That's not delivering alpha. We're after alpha. Now, if we look at the valuation over the next 5 years on Google, I get a valuation grade of C+. If I brought home a C+ on my report card, I was not happy. That's what Google gets as far as its upside potential of 72% over the next 5 years. It's a subpar stock. It ain't so fabulous anymore, is it? We'll be right back.
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0: And welcome back here to the final segment of today's Best Stocks Now show. August the 18th, Barry, is what I've got penciled in for Cleveland. And you know, maybe we had to drive down to Columbus, too, 2 days later or something while we're there. Or,
1: get it in, yeah.
0: Or they've got to drive up to see
1: take
0: us.
1: The tour.
0: Yeah, one or the other. So, anyways, that's what we've got penciled in for August 18th. That's a soft date right now. And then after that, I've got San Francisco penciled in for September 29th. So we'll see how it goes. I mean, it's always a fluid situation. In addition to that, Salem has invited me to be one of the speakers on a seven-day cruise in the Caribbean in November. I'll try to get you on that. you that get an inside room without a window. I get the one with the balcony.
1: I'll sleep great, though. It's like me sleeping in a coffin.
0: As long as I can do the radio show from the cruise ship, fine. I think I can. And I know it's Joe Piscopo and a couple of others. So that could be fun. We'll take a look at that. I'll see if I can fit it in. Now, nothing points to my theme of today's show today to own the companies that the spending is being spent on and not the spenders. Listen to this. Shares of Google suppliers. Why are they jumping? Because Google's going to spend $200 billion this year on CapEx. And here's the recipients. See if you've heard of any of these stocks. How about Broadcom? Oh, yeah, Broadcom. We own Broadcom, AVGO. Lumentum. We don't own Lumentum anymore. We have owned it in the past. That is a telecom fiber optics company. How about Celestica? CLS. They are a subcontractor. They are a parts. They make parts. They make parts for AI. How about Nebius? Have you ever heard of Nebius? We own Nebius. NBIS. How about CoreWeave? CRWV. And then the third one is Iran. I don't own Iran. Don't get that mixed up with Iran. Iran. It's the past tense of or the present.
1: That one's been all over the place.
0: Yeah.
1: We had a client who was into that name, and I watched it for a while, and it was, you know, a little bit
0: all over the place is the word, because it's Australia number one. I believe it's Australia number two. It has large exposure to Bitcoin, which has been dicey at best. So anyway, it just points out this theme that we have been playing this year is owning the companies where the CapEx is going. Let them throw billions and billions of dollars at SpaceX. Let them throw billions and billions of dollars at Anthropic, these people that are investing in these private companies. Billions and billions of dollars in what's the other one? Anthropic. ChatGPT.
1: OpenAI.
0: OpenAI, and others. Let them spend the money. Those companies may never be profitable, but when those companies receive billions of dollars from investors, they're going to turn around and spend those billions of dollars. They're going to write huge checks. By the way, Tesla wrote a huge check to Micron to secure memory. They've secured. And, of course, look, Micron's going to treat Tesla. I mean, I'm sure that's a big client of Micron. They're going to make sure that they get their allocation of the available memory chips that are out there. Now, let's just take a look for a minute in these final minutes that we have together. The Magnificent Seven. You've got Tesla tanking. You've got Alphabet, a market performer. You've got Amazon, a market performer. Their data centers are being blown up in Bahrain. Their costs are skyrocketing. How many memory chips do they need? And all of the cost of delivery and whatnot. Okay, NVIDIA is still a fabulous seven. It belongs there. Apple, I'm not so sure. I consider Apple to be a market performer these days. Meta?
1: Yeah, it came back alive as of late, but yeah, it's still, as you said, it's still been, in growth-wise, it's not growing very much.
0: I mean, single digits.
1: Yeah.
0: Meta? Choppy. choppy. And Microsoft is definitely not a great stock anymore.
1: And a lot of those names are hyperscalers, right?
0: They're hyperscalers.
1: Like you said, those are people who are buying NVIDIA chips. Those are people who are buying Micron chips. They're having to figure out power demands, getting protested against as of late, right? Microsoft, Google, Meta, those are three of your biggest spenders right there. Yeah. Amazon as well, and their data
0: and the private side. Companies,
1: right?
0: One of them came public recently, SpaceX. We know how much they're spending.
1: Tesla, they've been buying a bunch of chips and stuff as well.
0: And the amount of money that Anthropic and OpenAI are spending is incredible. Hoping to get, the other formula, and you know all about this as a certified financial analyst, return on investment. What is going to be the return on investment in all this spending? Will they
1: ever be profitable? Right. We know who's profitable now, Micron,
0: yes,
1: and NVIDIA,
0: exactly.
1: Right? It's just what about future profitability and in the old ROI, right? Return on investment.
0: I go back to the Silicon Valley. Let's go back to 1849. That's how the San Francisco 49ers got their name. The gold rush in the hills, right? I've been to many of those cities in the Sierras, that are on the edge, in the middle of California, basically, and the gold rush. Very few gold miners made money. Who made the money? Why is Levi Stadium still around today? It had just had a World Cup played there. The picks and shovel people, the food suppliers,
1: the general store.
0: Oh, it created a bustling. The same thing happened in Fargo, North Dakota here not too long ago. Fargo, North Dakota. Yeah. So anyways, we're out of time. And to get a 4-week trial to the Best Stocks Now app newsletter, the live trading alerts, portfolios, or to set up an appointment with us, 855-611-BEST or GundersonCapital.com. 855-611-BEST or GundersonCapital.com. Have a great day, everybody.

0: This show is not a solicitation to buy or sell any securities. Bill Gunderson or clients of Gunderson Capital Management may have long or short positions in stocks mentioned during the show. Past performance is not indicative of future performance. Gunderson Capital Management is a fee-based registered investment advisory firm. All accounts are held at Charles Schwab. Schwab is a member of SIPC and FINRA.
1: 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The station does not guarantee the results of any investments made by a listener to this program.
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3: News this hour at Town Hall. I'm Bob Agnew in Washington. Homes just got a little easy to afford for would-be home buyers. Mortgage rates now up to 6.58% for the 30-year fix, the most popular with those who would buy their first mortgage. And it is the third consecutive weekly increase. It takes the mortgage rate to about as high as it's been in 12 months. The U.S. military continuing to pummel Iran. We get an update on the fighting from correspondent Laura Winters.
4: A 12th consecutive night of crushing strikes in Iran. The U.S. military looking to degrade Iran's ability to shoot at ships in the Strait of Hormuz, President Trump saying on his Truth Social page, from this point forward, anytime the Islamic Republic of Iran shoots at a ship in the Strait of Hormuz, whether it be by missile, rocket, drone, or any other device or weapons, the United States will bomb and destroy one bridge or power plant, including those located next to or in the capital city of Tehran. Laura Winters reporting.
3: The next major government-wide funding deadline will be September 30th. That brings the end of the fiscal year 2026 and starts 2027. Responding to a question from Town Hall's Cameron Arcand, White House Press Secretary Caroline Leavitt today told reporters to expect Democrats and try to conjure up another government shutdown.
5: The most important thing for the American people to know is that this president and this White House wants the government to remain open, unlike the Democrats in this town who have been acting as obstructionists.
3: Congress is supposed to pass 12 annual appropriations bills to fund the government for fiscal year 2027 before September 30th. The challenge is that lawmakers are heading toward the August recess with substantial work still unfinished and cooperation looking as elusive as ever. Google parent Alphabet taking a hit on Wall Street today despite reporting big profits. The market reacted negatively because Alphabet is spending an enormous amount of money on AI infrastructure investments. More from townhall.com.
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3: Extensive wildfires have hit several towns in Sicily and have engulfed large areas of central Spain, as well as the hot, dry weather continues across a big portion of Europe.
8: Firefighters in central Spain are battling a massive wildfire in Guadalajara, which has burned around 30,000 hectares. That's around 74,000 acres. This comes less than 2 weeks after a deadly fire in southern Spain killed 13 people. Spain Prime Minister Pedro Sanchez, in the Guadalajara town Tamajón, has urged political unity to combat climate change.
3: And that report from Charles A. Ledesma. Tropical Storm Bertha making landfall in the Gulf Coast, bringing concerns about flooding not just along the shoreline, but way inland as well.
9: We are still expecting some areas, especially in Louisiana and Mississippi, to see upwards of 2 to 4 feet of storm surge, especially where those winds are blowing onshore. So we do need residents just to be aware of that hazard as well.
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10: Tonight, expect clear to partly cloudy skies, bringing cool conditions with a low of 54. Tomorrow will feature hazy sunshine and a high of 79. Tomorrow night, anticipate partly cloudy skies with a low of 58. Moving into Friday, we can expect nice weather with intervals of clouds and sun and a high of 81. Saturday will be partly sunny with a high of 85. By Sunday, conditions will turn humid with a mix of clouds and sun accompanied by widely separated thunderstorms in the afternoon and a high of 86. I'm meteorologist Jason Caterina on 98.9 FM, The Answer.
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16: In 1862, Abraham Lincoln signed the Morrill Act, helping states create colleges focused on agriculture, mechanics, science, and practical education. The principle was not centralized control, it was opportunity. Lincoln's Morrill Act reminds us that America can support education without surrendering education to Washington. Why did it matter? Because a free nation needs citizens equipped to work, build, steward, and govern themselves. Scripture gives work a sacred weight. In Genesis, God placed man in the garden to work it and to keep it. Proverbs honors the one who works his land. Paul warns against idleness and calls believers to earn their bread. Why does that still matter today? Because education should form capable people under God, not dependent subjects under bureaucracy.
17: This portion of the Windsor Report is pre-recorded.

0: Hello, America. 2 years ago, the entire country was told one thing about Springfield, Ohio, that the stories coming out of that town were a hoax, debunked, case closed, move along. Well, one man, he didn't move along. He moved in 10 weeks on the ground, knocking on doors. And what he found is going to force this country to have the conversation the media shut down in the fall of 2024. Joshua Lysak is a New York Times bestselling author. You know his work from Unhumans with Jack Posobiec, and he's a lifelong Ohioan. His new book, Haitians of Springfield, An Oral History, drops October 6th. I sat with him Tuesday night in Springfield, and today he sits with us. Joshua Lysak, welcome to the Windsor Report. How are you today, sir?
1: It's my pleasure to be here, Jack. Thank you.
0: Absolutely. An honor to have you. Before this book, where were you on the Springfield story, and did you believe it was debunked?
1: My first thought, Jack, was that it was potentially a mass hysteria situation, I will freely admit. But then I have a friend named Tiffany Justice. She was with Moms for Liberty at the time. And she and Vivek Ramaswamy on September 19th, 2024, had a town hall for concerned citizens. Tiffany invited me, and I went out and I got there. And I never actually got in. The lines were so long for people to air their grievances related to the influx of temporary protected status Haitian migrants, a uniquely unassimilated people, you know, who have experience in a third world culture, coming to Ohio by the thousands, the tens of thousands. And so I went, and I'm outside. I never make it in, the line being so long. And a number of podcasters, influencers, journalists, etc., from all over the world. I booked people from Australia, New Zealand, Canada, Germany, wanting to interview Ohioans about what's happening in Springfield, Ohio, dogs, cats, etc. And there's this little man from Politico who interviews me. Now, at the time, I had my youngest. She was about 6 weeks old, and I've got her strapped onto my chest in the little baby carrier, right? Kind of walking her around, bopping her up and down. And this little man from Politico, little wiry fellow, he begins the interview by not asking me a question, but rather asserting his viewpoint. And before he asks me my opinion on the matter of the Haitians in Springfield, he says, with his little nasally voice, "It's been debunked. It's all been debunked." And he repeats himself. "It's been debunked. It's all been debunked." Imagine a little bobblehead, and that's kind of about how he looked to me. And that did not sit well with me. He used a passive voice, I noticed. And over the years, I've picked up different techniques mainstream journalists use to inject misinformation, disinformation, and even malinformation into it, and regularly using adverbs is one thing that they do. So I noticed across the headlines of that time, they would say, for example, Senator J.D. Vance claims about Springfield are completely false. Or they would say, candidate Trump's racist conspiracy theory is totally fabricated. And I would notice, totally, completely, why don't they use these adverbs? If it was false, they would just simply say, false. They wouldn't need to use these adverbs. The lady doth assert too much. And same thing with the passive voice. And so I'm standing there with a little six-week-old girl, beautiful little redhead, bouncing up and down, you know, matching Papa's beard here. And I'm thinking, did you debunk it? Who's done the debunking? Was it Politico? And I looked it up. Politico hadn't done any debunking. This little man, I hadn't seen him write anything about it, and I still haven't to this day. He never wrote anything about it. I looked about maybe 3 weeks later, and then about 3 months later, and then again, maybe 6 months later, he never wrote anything about this.
0: Wow.
1: So, and here's the other thing. He said it. He didn't say what was debunked with his use of the passive voice. Was it the dogs or cats? Or was it about other animals like ducks, geese, squirrels, pigs, mice, rats? Well, what else? Mm. And then Representative Phil Plummer from a neighboring district, the Ohio State House, I've known him for about 10 years now. He was in attendance, and he was the first citizen to speak. And he said to the effect, paraphrasing him slightly, "We don't really care about the cats and the ducks and the geese, although that's all true. What we really care about is how expensive this is for everyone with regards to housing, with regards to health care, property taxes, rent, car insurance, car repairs, because, and then when you begin to unpack this whole story, domesticated animals and waterfowl in the park were the absolute least of all worries. Those are just the things that the media seized on to try to create an almost Bigfoot-style cryptid mass hysteria-like hoax so that they could say it's all false and it never happened. But let me tell you what the debunking was like. And I shared this last night at the town hall. This is the level of thoroughness of our betters in the mainstream media. Okay, so a number of places like the Guardian wrote about this. I know Daily Mail, Reuters, Associated Press. They all shared that the mallard ducks, the Pekin ducks, and the wood ducks all being seized in the park by Haitian migrants. Which, by the way, I've had significant experience with Haitian people from college, Rice State University, St. Clair College. These are both in Dayton. And then as a nonfiction professional book ghostwriter, have had Haitian clients over the years. I've had Dominican clients and Dominican employees who, of course, are the next door neighbors. So I'm deeply familiar with Haitian culture. And that's what you typically do in the third world country. When there's not food available and you're hungry and you're starving and you have a dirt floor and the shanty for a roof, and you basically live outdoors, you eat whatever you can literally eat. And so it's not a surprise that when you import a culture, you import the cultural practices. So ultimately, it wasn't surprising what I was hearing and what had been confirmed. Now, let me talk to you about the hoax real quick, the so-called hoax debunking, okay? Yeah. The Snyder Park, Springfield, Ohio duck hoax. So the extent of the debunking, this is how seriously the leaders, the civic leaders, the political leaders, and so forth, took this particular story. So all these networks that I mentioned, Guardian, Daily Mail, et cetera, and their so-called debunking of the so-called Snyder Park Haitians eating ducks hoax, there was an employee from the Ohio Department of Natural Resources who went out with a resource officer from, I believe it was, Parks and Recreation there in Clark County. They went to Snyder Park one afternoon, about 6 o'clock, for about an hour. And they reported in the media, well, we didn't see any Haitians eating ducks in the park during the hour we were there, so it never happened. And that almost sounds cartoonishly stupid, like nobody would actually believe that that was a real concerted effort. Mm. And yet that's literally what happened. And this is why there has been so much frustration from the part of the people of Springfield of how little credence their stories and experiences. Almost everyone you talk to in Springfield, this is so easy to find, almost everyone has seen Haitians scooping up geese or ducks in parks by the road. It's such a common thing that the locals laugh at you when you don't believe them. Mm. And yet, because I think cosmopolitan, overeducated elites don't really understand cultures outside of ours for as much as they pretend to and insist that they have empathy, let's say. They don't really understand that the poorest of the poor in Haiti, they regularly eat cats. And that's just a thing that they do, and everyone knows it, and they talk about it in their own country. And it is something that is considered shameful, because if you can't afford better meat, like goat, for example, is the preferred meat of the Haitians. If you're so poor you can't afford that, you make do with what you got. And this is simply understood and widely known in that culture. And I'd heard of Haitians eating cats years ago, including from my Dominican friends, and also what their culture and what their world is like. For example, traffic laws in Haiti are more like traffic suggestions. Stop signs, right of way, yield, stoplights. Those aren't really a thing in the same way that they are a thing here. As to what happened is, so many Haitians who were over the age of 18 coming to the Ohio were buying cars. Or there's a whole storyline we could get into in there. Many of them were given stipends of $14,000 to buy a new or used car. And then crashing them. And it was a bit of a mess because they were bringing their third world gaze to the city. And it was a catastrophe. And just last night, Another person was killed by a Haitian driver, but this time it was a Haitian individual who was the victim.
0: Wow. We are, first of all, we need to take a quick commercial break. I am talking with Josh Lysak. He is a New York Times bestselling author, and the book is titled Haitians of Springfield, An Oral History. When we come back, we'll get into that subtitle and why he chose it. But stay put. Don't go anywhere. You're going to want to hear the rest of what Josh was going to unpack. You're not going to get it anywhere else other than his book and right here. So don't go anywhere.
2: This afternoon, expect sunny skies and pleasant conditions with a high of 77. Tonight will be partly cloudy, making it a good night to open the windows with a low of 59. Tomorrow will bring a nice mix of clouds and sunshine with a high of 79. Looking ahead to Saturday, anticipate pleasant weather with partial sunshine and a high of 82. Sunday will be humid with intervals of clouds and sun and a thunderstorm likely in the afternoon with a high of 86. I'm meteorologist Joe Lundberg on 98.9 FM, The Answer.
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5: This is Larry O'Connor, editor of townhall.com. The co-chair of New York City's Democratic Socialists recently sat down for an interview on Fox News. His name is Gustavo Gordillo. Now, Gordillo came to America from Peru because the economic situation there was, in his own words, in a really bad place. Now he's helping to advance the very ideology that has left misery and economic ruin everywhere it has taken hold. This is what the radical left does. They don't build institutions. They infiltrate existing ones. Sometimes through armed revolution, as the Bolsheviks did in Russia. Other times they get elected. They get a foot in the door, their nose under the tent, and then they begin dismantling the system from within. Like parasites, they devour the institution that gave them power in the first place. That's what Hugo Chavez did. It's what Fidel Castro did. It's what Mao did. Marxists don't create prosperity. They seize what others have built, consolidate power, and destroy everything they touch. America, it better wake up.
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7: Chris Domine is a husband, father, an athlete, even an Ironman. But 10 years ago, Chris's kidneys were failing.
8: The doctor said, if you don't get a kidney transplant, you are going to die.
7: Chris received...
0: New York Times bestselling author, lifelong Ohioan, and the man who spent...

0: fellow back in 2024 when the story really popped off. And it never really went away. But it was earlier this year that I met a woman who we just started talking about Springfield randomly one afternoon on a hike. And she said, oh, yeah, my brother rented to Haitians over the years. And it's really something. You've got to hear his stories. And I was like, oh, stories? Mm-hmm. Stories like what? And then she put me in touch with him. And he is indeed a landlord. I confirmed these details. And then he shared the experiences that he and other Springfield landlords have had, property owners, renting to Haitians, and their, in many cases, let's say, non-Ohio way of life for keeping properties, and also keeping and breeding rodents for various strange purposes. He suspected voodoo, because in the voodoo religion, of course, which is widely practiced by the Haitians at Springfield, they typically like to sacrifice, they engage in blood sacrifices and rituals with that blood, extremely unsanitary, involving chickens and goats, sometimes pigs if they're available. But the spirits that they believe in, that they worship, that they sacrifice to, do allow other animals to be ritualistically killed and then eaten. And this is anthropologically studied and has been written about extensively by the Smithsonian, by Harvard, and so forth. And yet none of that was ever surfaced to explain what the stories were coming out of Springfield. It was politically charged from the get-go and not anthropologically studied. And people who have spent time in Haiti, like I said, I interviewed Dominicans, their experiences very much so match those of what the landlords that I began meeting earlier this year. And one conversation led to another, led to another, led to another. Then I met a woman named Satise Kelly, who lives in Springfield, and she was one of the co-founders, I suppose you could say, of the Concerned Citizens of Clark County town hall that we all did last night. Mm-hmm. And we were chatting one afternoon at a Republican event, and she just casually mentioned the experiences that she and her daughters have had in Springfield with the Haitians, and her disappointment that there have been so many feckless Republicans who have insisted, oh, sorry, I can't do anything. I know I represent your district. I know I represent you, but this is a federal issue. Can't help. Sorry. And she was very frustrated and began sharing a number of experiences that were, wait, what? I was told that never happened. And she was like, everyone knows that's happening. It's been happening for years. That's why we're so frustrated. And nobody believes us. And I thought, well, I believe you. Because this was not my first experience with Haitians and Haitian culture. And I had classmates and I had clients whose memoirs of immigration from Haiti to the United States that I've written before. And the sorts of practices that are known to be existing in Haiti, both studied, anthropologically speaking, and reported in travel documentaries, so on and so forth. And of course, those also that I've heard directly from Haitians directly. It did not surprise me, but what frustrated me to no end, and I realized I have to do something, is I need to put all of these stories and experiences, the ones that I can curate and confirm to the absolute best of my professional ability, put them all in one place. And it was Jack Posobiec, who did the Unhumans book with me a couple of years ago, who put me up to it. He was the one I began sharing some of these stories with him, and he said, oh, you got to do a book. You got to do a book about this. I will buy 12 copies, he said. And that's the origin story of the book. And then I began my adventures. And it was so easy to find all of the evidence that I did. That's what's so strange, is just how easy it was.
1: Well, let's talk about that, because you interviewed residents, current officials, former officials, members of the Haitian community. And just a couple of minutes here on this side, and we'll continue the conversation. But who surprised you the most out of the gate?
0: Well, I think the silence that was socially mandated and even professionally required of the people of Springfield. So publicly, it is not true publicly, officially, that current and past employees of the city and city organizations are required to sign a non-disclosure agreement. But those have indeed been happening to current, former city employees and contractors, particularly those who witnessed the, let's say, the

0: slaughtering and dismembering of all the animals. Mark Sanders was one of the, I think he was the first person to break that story, by the way. Mark showed me his years of documentation of all this and all the whistleblowers, the testimonies, the proof. It was just incredible content. And I'm asking and thinking, like, what, why is none of this publicly on the record to debunk the debunking? And he simply said that the city, as soon as it became politically charged, the city turned on its people, such as the mayor, such as the NGO administrative complex of both 501c4s and 501c3s, charitable organizations. I call them the Haiti First Coalition. These are the organizations, including largely the churches of Clark County, that had decided to prioritize the well-being of Haitians, migrants, over the well-being of long-time residents and Ohio citizens. And it's been really something how fast the city turned. And it was almost like they were, and many of these people are Republicans, by the way, oddly enough, yes, although it is Ohio and we have a lot of rhinos, a.k.a. Republicans in name only. But again, it was shocking to me how easy it was to find all of this. And the only thing I can guess is that's exactly why it's not been reported, is because of how easy it was to find. The official narrative was nothing about any of these things. It was all Trump racist hoax. And it was as if the story that the media was looking for is, how can we beat Trump? How can we help Kamala Harris beat Trump? What do we have to say? And the people regularly told me that the media intimidated them and threatened to dox them, their spouses, their children, and put their pictures all over the internet and all over the news media. And so many people, that's when they, I didn't see what I said. Can you remove my name from the story, please?
1: Wow.
0: You know, because it's like the threat of doxing and being accused of racism and so on and so forth. Because that's what the cycle is. This is what people told me of the demoralization.
1: Yep.
0: It's these bad things aren't happening. You're racist for saying they are. Oh, they are happening. Well, that's good. They're happening to you because, as we've established, you're racist. And it's that cycle of it's not happening. You're racist for saying it is. It is happening. And that's good because you're racist. And all of you are. So it's good this is happening to you. You need more Haitians. Haitians are your punishment. And that does not come from me, by the way. That comes from the citizenry. They specifically use that wording to describe the assimilation that happened. And here's the thing. Haitians did not assimilate to Springfield. Springfield was made to assimilate to the Haitians.
1: Joshua Lysak is a New York Times bestselling author. His new book, Haitians of Springfield, An Oral History, drops October 6th. When we come back, the hoax about the hoax. How the national media buried a documented local story. How Joshua Lysak says his book debunks the debunkers. Stay right there. The Windsor Report.
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4: We have Washington just got a little bit harder for would-be home buyers to purchase a home. Mortgage rates on the 30-year fixed this week up to 6.58%. That's the third consecutive weekly increase. Takes those mortgage rates up to almost as high as they were about 12 months ago. The U.S. military continuing to pummel Iran. We get more on that from correspondent Laura Winters.
5: A 12th consecutive night of crushing strikes in Iran, the U.S. military looking to degrade Iran's ability to shoot at ships in the Strait of Hormuz, President Trump saying on his Truth Social page, from this point forward, anytime the Islamic Republic of Iran shoots at a ship in the Strait of Hormuz, whether it be by missile, rocket, drone, or any other device or weapons, the United States will bomb and destroy one bridge or power plant, including those located next to or in the capital city of Tehran. Laura Winters reporting.
4: The next major government-wide funding deadline, September 30th of this year, that will mark the end of fiscal 2026 and the start of fiscal 2027. Responding to a question today from Town Hall's Cameron Arcan just a while ago at the White House, Press Secretary Caroline Leavitt told reporters she suspects Democrats will threaten another possible government shutdown.
6: The most important thing for the American people to know is that this president and this White House wants the government to remain open.
4: The war crimes, the war carries with it some political risk, but despite that, Republicans are standing with the president in their support for the war against Iran. Google parent Alphabet is taking a hit on Wall Street today. Despite reporting huge profits of late, the market is not happy about the company spending huge amounts of money to bolster its AI infrastructure. That's causing cash flow concerns and raising questions about whether those investments can actually pay off. On Wall Street right now, the Dow is off about 560 points. This is SRN News.
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1: Welcome back. Jack Windsor here, the Windsor Report. Joshua Lysak is with me. His book, Haitians of Springfield, An Oral History, is out October 6th. And this next part is why this show exists. In September 2024, the national media declared the Springfield story a hoax and dared anybody to say otherwise. Joshua described how the mainstream press intimidated Springfield residents in the last segment. And his conclusion after 10 weeks on the ground is the exact opposite. His words, the claim that Springfield was a hoax is itself the hoax. Those are fighting words in this business, Joshua. So let's back it up. You say the hoax narrative is itself the hoax. What's your single strongest piece of evidence?
0: Here's what is interesting. When I first began meeting with residents who were very eager to meet with me, although many of them did still have that fear of being doxxed, losing their job, being expelled from their school or what have you, which is a very real risk and has happened, firings, expulsions, etc. Of course, I wanted to talk to them about cats and ducks and so on and so forth. And that, of course, has indeed happened. And there are pictures that were shown to me. Some of them I'll be including in the book. But here's the interesting thing. They don't really care. I heard regularly, Oh yeah, the cats. We don't really care about the cats. We had a real big stray cat problem. The Haitians took care of for us. We don't have the roadkill issue anymore. Oh yeah, the geese are so annoying. We would actually be fine with it if they just ate more of them like they've been doing. That's what's so interesting. The least important part of the story, residents told me, was the only part of the story that the media cared about. But Joshua, you're saying it's happened, but the media says it's a hoax. Mm-hmm. Here's how they did it. They had ultra specific claims the locals were not making. And then you look on Wikipedia, you look in PolitiFact, you look in the New York Times. They've debunked an assertion that was never actually made by the people of Springfield.
4: Whoa.
0: For example, Baron Selig, who is has ministered to the homeless for 20 years now. He has a restaurant business. He was at the town hall last night. He's spoken at length. He's ministered to Haitians and Springfield residents alike and has done his best to help integration happen. He shared with me that a reporter from the New York Times called him one afternoon in September, I believe it was 11th to 12th, 2024, and this sort of request happened regularly. And the request went like this. Reverend Selig, I'm going to be in Springfield this afternoon. Can you take me to the Haitian apartment complexes where there are cats on the barbecue and the grill in the backyard? We need to get pictures of cats on the grill. Notice how specific that is. And then what would Baron say? Oh, I don't know about any cats on grills. I'm not seeing cats literally like on grills before, but I can. And then he would say, but here's what I can show you. I can show you here. I can show you here. I can take you this. I can take this. I can have you interview these people. And the New York Times and other news media would respond to that and say, ah, we've debunked it. The residents themselves tell us it's not happening. That's the key with the way these little skeevy, sleazy little slime ball scumbags in the media. This is how they do it. They take an assertion like this that the people weren't saying, cats on barbecues. Oh, the locals are telling us it's not happening. Trump's lies are debunked. And that is the extent to which they attempt to debunk everything. And even the local officials, I told you about the Ohio Department of Natural Resources and the resource officer going to Center Park for an hour. We saw no Haitians. Therefore, we have no evidence. Therefore, it's not happening.
1: I'm really
0: that's the rigor, so-called, that was invested in the matter. The point was to try to help Kamala Harris win. Full stop.
1: Mm. Yeah, I'm going to let that hang for a minute because that's important. And what else is important? I just had this experience when we jumped on the line. You asked me, did you see the coverage of WHIO, the Springfield Town Hall that we did? And based on your description, being fully transparent, I need to go watch their coverage. But it appears that WHIO is doing the same thing. They're going to take a very small snippet. They're going to put it out there and they're going to make sure that it resonates with the narrative that they're trying to create or maintain about Springfield, Ohio. So this is really still going on. And I guess the question is, how did national outlets and even WHIO, how do they get this wrong? Is this laziness, Joshua, or is this something worse, in your opinion?
0: Unfortunately, this takes skill. This is manipulation strategy and tactics. I think it's both disinformation and malinformation. We should define those. So misinformation is simply fake news. Disinformation is where you are aggressively engaging in fake news intentionally. Malinformation is where you tell white lies, where what you say may be true, but there's two or three other bits of information that if you heard them would completely change everything. And so we, in my opinion, we witnessed that with WHIO TV last night, where watching the coverage, me and some of the locals watched it together. They did not mention you or me in the coverage at all, neither in the story nor on air or in the video clips that were played afterwards. We were the guests that they brought in to run the thing. We weren't mentioned. The book wasn't mentioned. The specific grievances and reasons for frustration with the Haitian influx, none of those anecdotes were mentioned at all. There were just a couple of brief segments where one individual very briefly criticized City Hall, and then there were a few other comments that were taken out of context and then spun to sound aggressively pro-immigrant.
1: Shocking.
0: And they clipped what they said right before and right after to mislead viewers into thinking it was some kind of pro-immigrant rally where the people of Springfield love immigrants and want as many as possible. And that's literally the opposite of the 2.5 hour experience we had last night. And that's, again, that is obviously intentional and did take skill of editing to clip specific segments to take them out of context and make the people say effectively the opposite of what they were saying.
1: We will deal with that matter here on the Windsor Report. We have segments devoted to it. Windsor Investigates, Bias Buster, Asinine Alert. Not sure which one that'll fall under, Joshua, but we will do the investigative work on WHIO and their coverage of the town hall, and we'll make sure that we set the record straight. Only 2 minutes here, so let's open up this discussion and we can continue it after the break. While on the ground in Springfield, you talked to Haitians too. Does their account match the media's version or the residents' version?
0: So what is interesting about the Haitians in my experience is they have a very different experience of the world than your typical American or Ohioan does. They seem to have two things that happen simultaneously as part of their culture, their worldview, that seem to be opposites. It's great sort of an ongoing paradox where they are, I would describe their culture as ethno-narcissistic. In that we are Haitians, we love Haiti, we are better, we put each other first, we are nepotistic and proud of it. If you speak Creole, then you're our friend. If you don't, then you're not one of us. Get out of our way. They have been quite rude, frankly, over the years, and basically pushed themselves to the front of the line on things. And whenever there's a confrontation, perhaps a wreck. And we'll talk about the cars, I think, in a bit. Mm-hmm. But they regularly deny the thing that they had just done if it happened to a non-Haitian. Oh, I didn't just hit your car. You did that. You backed up into me. And it's like, but my car was just sitting here and you crashed into my bumper. No, I didn't. You did that. Are you kidding me? And those are just the ones who can speak English. But they're also, oddly enough, a very low trust culture. And some of the most horrific exploitation of Haitians in Springfield have been by other Haitians. Mm-hmm. There's a number of scams and frauds happening all over town that have been taken advantage of of Haitians, whether it's Haitian landlords or what have you. There's a fraudulent Social Security card printing machine associated with one of the community support groups that's allegedly for the Haitians. That's happening. There are scams where there are, if only you knew how bad things really are, goes the mean. And largely the people, again, taking advantage of these Haitians are other Haitians. It's really something. It's no narcissistic. We put ourselves first. We're better than you. Get out of our way. And also we don't trust each other. If you haven't dealt with cultures like that, I've had experiences like that to some extent. Slavic cultures, in my experience, are a little bit like that. Some Arab cultures, I had clients across both of those. I've had clients in more than 30 countries over the last 15 years that I've ghostwritten books for. And I am oddly more progressive than the vast majority of the so-called cosmopolitan elites of Springfield who say they support their Haitian neighbors more than the working class heritage citizenry.
1: More with Joshua Lysak. When we return, what does Springfield teach us about how the approved narrative gets built and who pays when it's wrong?

0: This afternoon, expect sunny skies and pleasant conditions with a high of 77. Tonight will be partly cloudy, making it a good night to open the windows with a low of 59. Tomorrow will bring a nice mix of clouds and sunshine with a high of 79. Looking ahead to Saturday, anticipate pleasant weather with partial sunshine and a high of 82. Sunday will be humid with intervals of clouds and sun and a thunderstorm likely in the afternoon with a high of 86. I'm meteorologist Joe Lundberg on 98.9 FM, The Answer.
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6: Welcome back to the Windsor Report. Jack Windsor, final segment with author Joshua Lysak. Here's where this stops being a book and becomes a live story. June 25th, United States Supreme Court cleared the way for the Trump administration to end temporary protected status for Haitian immigrants. Last night, Springfield, Ohio, a town hall downtown, residents were there, and they went on record about what really happened and is still happening in Springfield. I was in the room, so was Joshua. So we're going to tie that together. What does Springfield teach us, Joshua, about how the approved narrative gets built and who pays when it's wrong?
7: It was very clearly, in my view, an intent of the national and even international media to decide to create an anti-Trump story out of this. Because when stories began first breaking locally, whether it was about domesticated animals or it's about traffic safety or it's about persistent sexual harassment of locals by Haitian men, horrifically inappropriate things happening, crimes that were going unpunished, Springfield police not citing Haitian drivers for driving without insurance, without licenses, simply letting them go, DUI after DUI after DUI, simply driving them home, Springfield police acting like a free Uber service for the locals. Businesses on operation, illegal businesses operating without licenses, allowing it to happen, illegal gun sales, prostitution, all known to all the authorities, and yet all enforcement by the city's first responders and investigative units and services were simply slow walked to an extent that looked obvious to the people. And yet so little of this was put forward in the media. And I think the mainstream media seized on an anti-Trump angle because they were so concerned that the truth aligned with the Trump-Vance message of 2024 about making America great again, about putting America first, about having immigration policy that is in alignment with American interests first. And all of those are nowadays anti-democratic party messages. And because the mainstream media is an apparatus, the propaganda apparatus of the party, it was via aligned incentives, we have to tell the opposite story that's happening in Springfield. And if we do say anything that's happening, we have to spin it into a pro-Haitian message, which is with consistency what's happened. And so the greatest hoax that was perpetrated upon the people of Springfield was the lib washing of it, the liberal washing of the entire story, which is to hide all evidence of all the things happening to the people of Springfield, all the suffering amid the influx, all documented, all easy to find, and simply ignoring it. And we saw a microcosm of that strategy from WHIO TV last night, where they clip literally a few seconds of a 2.5 hour experience, took those out of context, make them sound 100% pro-Haitian, and ignore everything else that was presented as if it never happened. Mm. And that's what the media have been doing since 2024. You asked earlier about the single biggest piece of
6: evidence. I need to fall on my sword here. I let us get off track, so I apologize. Yes, the biggest evidence that you have that debunks the debunked claim. Stage is yours.
7: So despite the ubiquity of, we'll call it goose-napping and abduction, spelling duck, everything is a dad joke if you want it to be, and also with the cats, pigs, squirrels, and rodents, despite the fact of that being known to happen and there being evidence for it, the locals really don't care so much. Those are secondary, if not tertiary, demonstrations of the incompatibility of, let's say, third world culture with Ohio. Like, no, you don't steal a machete from Walmart, walk out with it, steal a pig from a guy's farm, and then chop it up and separate it and process it in your front yard in broad daylight. We don't do that in America. And yet, the number one most common complaint, I mean, not even close, is the driving. And this is the single largest piece of evidence that is almost abandoned entirely by all mainstream media reporting. They call them the Haitian stunt drivers, where they drive with one foot on over the brake and one foot over the accelerator pedal at the same time. That's what you do in Haiti, but we don't do that in America. They can flip cars going 20 miles an hour, 15 miles an hour, flip them on the side, flip them on the top, regularly confusing the accelerator and the brake. And during my time, I might be 1,000 by this point. It's certainly in the upper hundreds of pictures and videos of separate incidents of Haitians driving up curbs, crashing into commercial buildings, driving through office doors, driving into people's houses, going airborne and ending up in ponds, in creeks. Of course, there have been people killed by Haitian drivers. And my opinion on this matter is that the correct number of Ohioans killed by Haitians is zero. And every number above that is intent of policy, because the purpose of the system is what it does. And one of the most important interviews that I had, extended interviews and sequences, was with the sheriff of Clark County from 2017 to 2025. She saw it all and she gave me everything. And that's how she started the conversation, and that's how she ended it, was, you would not believe they're driving. And she described the classes that she regularly had with Springfield police where this is happening. Haitians are causing wrecks. Yield stop sign, stop light, their suggestion. It's a first come, first serve driving style. I got here first. It's red, but I don't want to stop. I'm going to go through it. I witnessed this myself. This is what Mark Sanders said last night. He was so moved by the public safety threat and the negative effect that it had on children that he became a bus driver himself so that he could put himself, you know, right there in the position to help protect, you know, kids' mental and emotional health going forwards. It's just horrific. I did mention at the outset, Representative Phil Plummer, the former sheriff of Montgomery County next door, in 2023-2024 legislative season, he got a new law via the governor eventually, but it was his public safety bill that requires everyone, even those over 18, new rule, you have to get the driver's ed that everyone gets under the age of 18. Yep. Well, it turns out the former sheriff, now at the time I spoke to her, of Clark County, she told me that she and her deputies were seeing the Haitians taking driving tests for each other. So one person would take the test, you know, for everyone. And then they would go out and drive. So they found their own loophole, officially denied, obviously, by the city. This is happening. So there is an obvious collusion between the mainstream media and local government, local business, local employers, the NGO administrative complex of the charities and the churches I talked to you about, where only information that can be spun as Haiti first is allowed to make it to the mainstream media. And of course, I commissioned the first professional poll of the people of Springfield, which might be the most important debunking, because the official story from all government agencies, departments, and the mayor, the city commission, all business leaders is, we love our Haitian neighbors. It's only a small vocal minority who are racist and do not like the Haitians. And I completely debunked that with the first professional and academic poll of the people of Clark County. And I gave a preview of it last night for everyone. And of course, nobody mentioned it in their news reporting. And
6: shocking.
7: That's the hoax of the hoax.
6: The book is Haitians of Springfield, An Oral History, Joshua Lysak, October 6th. Pre-order it now, wherever books are sold. Joshua, you did the work nobody else would do. And that's the only kind of work to me that matters. So thank you for sitting with us and unpacking it. And I know that we'll have you back. There is so much to unpack with the great work you did in Springfield. Thanks for giving us a glimpse today.
7: My pleasure, Jack. Thank you.
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12: Decrease in the homicide rate across 30 American cities from 2025 compared to the same period in 2026. This trend could lead to the lowest annual homicide rate in over a century. The report released tracked 13 crimes and found drops in 9 categories, including carjackings and residential burglaries. Sexual assaults, drug offenses, shoplifting, and domestic violence incidents saw slight increases. Experts say these changes exceed expectations and improve on pre-pandemic crime rates. I'm Haya Pinjwani.
13: Republicans in Congress continue to back the Iran war despite the political risk. More details from reporter Bernie Bennett.
14: The potential political peril has only grown in recent days, particularly for Republicans facing re-election in November. But while some GOP lawmakers say they want more information from President Donald Trump's administration on the endgame and the escalating costs, they continue to defend the president's decision to engage and have voted repeatedly to cede congressional powers to the White House. Louisiana Senator John Kennedy, a Republican who grilled military leaders for more detail at a contentious hearing Tuesday, said, quote, "Is anyone out there in the real world happy with gas prices? No, but I think they understand why gas prices are as high as they are." Bernie Bennett in Washington.
13: President Trump appeared to add a condition to the newly signed agreement with Saudi Arabia for a civilian nuclear program, saying the deal would require the kingdom to normalize its relations with Israel through the Abraham Accords. On Wall Street, the Dow down by 506 points, the NASDAQ dropped 553, the S&P lower by 90. More at townhall.com.
15: 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Silver has fallen even further. 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
13: There is a new poll that has been released that is giving an early glimpse into how Democratic voters in New Hampshire are feeling about the potential party candidates running in the 2028 presidential race.
16: The new University of New Hampshire Granite State poll surveys likely Democrat voters. It shows New York Congresswoman AOC Alexandria Ocasio-Cortez at the top with 22% of the vote. Former Transportation Secretary Pete Buttigieg close behind at 21%. Arizona Senator Mark Kelly coming in at 9% in third place. And then there's California Governor Gavin Newsom at 8%. Below him, Bernie Sanders at 6%. And dead last is former Vice President Kamala Harris, getting only 5% support.
13: That's correspondent Laura Winters reporting. News and analysis at townhall.com. From Washington, I'm Keith Peters.
17: Tonight will be partly cloudy, making it a good night to open the windows with a low of 59. Tomorrow's expected to be nice with intervals of clouds and sunshine, reaching a high of 79. Tomorrow night will be partly cloudy with a low of 61. Saturday will be pleasant with partial sunshine and a high of 82. On Sunday, expect humidity with a mix of clouds and sun, with a thunderstorm likely in the afternoon and a high of 86. I'm meteorologist Jason Caterina on 98.9 FM, The Answer.
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0: Welcome back to the Windsor Report for July 23rd, 2026. I'm Jack Windsor. Hour two is going to be a good time. For years, this town knew a voice in the afternoon drive on 610 WTVN. Then one day, gone. No farewell show, no announcement. And for about 22 months after, listeners were posting on radio message boards asking the same question. Where's Josh Sees? I found him. He's sitting right next to me, and he's got a new home. He's got a story, and that's all in just a moment. But first, a word about your family's health. 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Josh Sees, welcome to the Windsor Report, brother. It's fantastic to have you.
1: Thanks. It's good to be here. I'm glad you found me. I was hanging out at that the same bridge that the Golden Voice, Ted Williams, was hanging out under when they found him. I was down there kicking it with the homeless, man. I was partying, man. So thanks for picking me up and let me take a shower at your place and get all cleaned up and come in here and do the Windsor Report, brother.
0: And for those of you listeners who don't know Josh as well, he's being facetious, and it is really good to have him. But first things
1: first.
0: Or
1: am I?
0: People asked about you for years after you left the building. And
1: yeah, it hadn't been that long.
0: Did you know that? Did you know that people were searching for you?
1: A lot of people reached out. Yeah, a lot of people reached out, and you know, they wanted to just say what happened, and you know, X, Y, and Z. And I really appreciate that. I mean, the fact that, I mean, listen. As far as like, you know, what I did in the afternoon, I never had my name on a show. Let's make that very, very clear. I never had my name on a show. I'm not bigger than my britches. But I know it was fun, and I know we had fun, and I know apparently it made enough of an impact that people still cared and wanted to know what was going on with me. And so forth. And, I think what it is, and it kind of is like this, Jack. Radio, you get to really discover, like, people become your friends.
0: Yep.
1: The voice on the other side of the speaker, it becomes almost a part of your extended family or friend group, right?
0: That's right.
1: And you know, you're used to hearing something, you kind of depend on, you know, they'll be there. It's like you pick up your phone and you call your buddy and you know he's always going to pick up or whatever. And then one day it's just like, well, I get that. And that's the power of radio. Mm. And that's also why local radio is so important.
0: It is.
1: Especially in a market like this.
0: We're going to get to that in a minute because I think it's broken. But before we get there, take us back. Afternoon drive. What did you love about sitting in the chair behind the microphone, being the guy? I say on the other side of the glass, being the guy with a microphone. What did you love about that?
1: Starting out as a afternoon producer and then getting to the point where it's like, well, let's just move in studio and just, you know, not have to answer phone calls and get weather reports and so forth, you know, and just talk and let them just talk and bounce riff. I'm very grateful for that. And I want to make it very clear. This is your show. You're asking these questions. You did not tell me what we were going to talk about.
0: That's right.
1: This isn't the, you know, woe is me tour. Make this very clear. I have no bitterness, no anger, no anything. It's the business, dude. This is radio. If you're not prepared to get fired, what the hell are you doing in this business? But the thing is, it wasn't, you know, anything. It was just what's happening all over the country. And it wasn't specific to my former company or anything else. It's just, You look at local radio, it's dying. It's being taken away, and people, you look at decisions made by bean counters in high places. These aren't like, you know, the people you work with every day going, oh man, he sucks. Got to get rid of him. So it's nothing like that, but it was tough because I got the phone call the morning before the 2024 election, which was going to be, it was like, I knew Trump was winning and this was going to be like the best, you know, I couldn't wait till Tuesday, Wednesday that week. And, that part stung. Yeah. But it's all good. And, look, my family, I've got a wife, a beautiful wife still. I got three beautiful, healthy children, 12, 8, and 4.
2: Wow. I can't believe that.
1: I know. Man. And speaking of which, how is your beautiful Friday flower girl, Miss Lily Grace? What a beautiful young woman you are raising.
2: She's fantastic. She's getting ready for eighth grade. And, she has found her area where she loves to invest her time. She really appreciates and loves show choir, acting, singing. And then, of course, I have the bonus kids, Brody, who's also 13, but he actually advanced a grade. So he's going to be a year ahead going into high school. And then Addison will be a sophomore already, 15, almost 16. So time flies as life happens, man.
1: It does. And that's the, if I've learned anything the last year and a half going on 2 years, it's, one of my favorite quotes from a movie I love, Heartbreak Ridge, Clint Eastwood. He says, you got to improvise, adapt, and overcome. Okay, it sucked for a while, and I knew I was going to take an extended period of time off of doing nothing. I was in a fortunate position where I could do that, just because it's like you need time to clear your head. But it's, you have to recenter yourself. I mean, because it's easy to lay in bed and waddle in your misery, and it's hard. It's hard to want to get back up on your feet and to not, let – there feel like, your self-confidence has taken a hit. So, but I've got to spend more time with my kids in the last year and a half. The things I missed that I never got to do, the plays, the soccer practices, the picking them up after school and driving them through to Dairy Queen to get a treat and how watching their face light up. It was, things like that I just didn't get a chance to do. I'm very grateful I had that opportunity to do the past however long, many months.
2: That's fantastic to hear. And I don't talk about this a lot. Some of the things that keep me up at night, one of those things is the realization usually hits me around 2 or 3 in the morning. You don't get those days back. And as I look at our kids, the youngest being 13, I go, where did that time go? So that is refreshing to hear. And you're right. This is not something that you wanted to talk about. I wanted to talk about it because there is crossover. There are people that follow me on social that listen to this show that also listen to you and that follow you on social. And so I wanted to give you that opportunity in just a couple of minutes. So you don't have to talk about this at all, but the exit, however you want to talk about it, what happened. And I guess you've talked, you were able to reflect a little bit, spend time with the family. Is there something that exit and the time since then has taught you?
1: It's taught me that it's hard to truly make friends when it comes down to business. And what I say about that is because I like so many of the people and who I work with and who gave me opportunity, and I am forever grateful. You will never hear me badmouth anybody over there. I will not badmouth the company. I have nothing. I got to live my dream. Okay. And apparently there was just enough people there that thought I was good enough at it to keep me around for, geez, I started as an intern back in 2008.
2: Wow.
1: So yeah, I'm very blessed for that opportunity. The exit was just blindsided, I guess, especially because it was a phone call in the morning.
2: Yeah,
1: I didn't get a chance to go in and look anybody in the eye. That one bothered me. That hurt. Mm. And then to do it the day before the election when it's like, I could not think of people that you and me and others who were fighting like hell to make sure that Kamalama Ding Dong didn't get elected and fighting for conservative values and fighting for the things we believe in and saying things that needed to be said, you know, and then it's just, we're on the precipice of all that culminating and poof.
2: Yeah.
1: That was the worst part of it. But really what I've learned though is that as long as my wife loves me and my kids love me and they're healthy, I'm going to be okay.
2: Amen to that.
1: I'm going to be just fine. And as I'm proving, I got some irons in the fire and things are coming together.
2: Yeah. And when we come back, what Josh is building right now, a podcast picking up real steam, and I'm going to make him tell you everything. So don't go anywhere. Don't touch that dial. Stay tuned for more of the Windsor Report.
3: This afternoon, expect sunny skies and pleasant conditions with a high of 77. Tonight will be partly cloudy, making it a good night to open the windows with a low of 59. Tomorrow will bring a nice mix of clouds and sunshine with a high of 79. Looking ahead to Saturday, anticipate pleasant weather with partial sunshine and a high of 82. Sunday will be humid with intervals of clouds and sun and a thunderstorm likely in the afternoon with a high of 86. I'm meteorologist Joe Lundberg on 98.9 FM, The Answer.
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5: In 1862, Abraham Lincoln signed the Morrill Act, helping states create colleges focused on agriculture, mechanics, science, and practical education. The principle was not centralized control, it was opportunity. Lincoln's Morrill Act reminds us that America can support education without surrendering education to Washington. Why did it matter? Because a free nation needs citizens equipped to work, build, steward, and govern themselves. Scripture gives work a sacred weight. In Genesis, God placed man in the garden to work it and to keep it. Proverbs honors the one who works his land. Paul warns against idleness and calls believers to earn their bread. 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Because education should form capable people under God, not dependent subjects under bureaucracy.
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0: pushing Bill 175, they wrote in California that lets big tech off the hook and cuts parents out. Go to OWLR.org and tell your senator to back Senate Bill 167 because California's solutions are wrong for Ohio's kids. Jack Windsor, Josh Sees, Alan Rogers, keeping us online and on time. Thank you, Alan. And you're here, and we are all grateful for that. So, Josh, let's get to it. Straight Shot Politics. That name's doing a lot of work now. And whose idea? What's the pitch? What does Straight Shot mean to you and to the listeners?
1: Okay, well, first of all, I am not a founder of Straight Shot. That was founded by two amazing human beings that I am having the opportunity to work with. And that is Lisa Chafee, who, if you're familiar in Franklin County Republican politics, you know the work that that woman does. She is a champion, just a true blue conservative warrior. You know, unsuccessfully tried to run for Hilliard School Board, which we'll get into Hilliard here in a second.
0: Yeah.
1: And then Michael Nash, who is just a patriot through and through. And let's just say at Straight Shot Politics, we're big on the Second Amendment as well.
0: Okay, I love
1: it. So when you say straight shot, A, you want to shoot straight, right? Yep. You want to give it the truth, but then you also just kind of want to shoot.
0: Love it.
1: Straight Shot Politics. No, I was brought on, I got a call from Lisa, I believe at the end of last year around December, and she pitched the idea of how would I like to come on, and they were trying to kind of revamp the podcast, kind of get it revved up and going again. And they had already the groundwork really, I mean, you want to talk about Michael Nash is just he's the rock behind everything we do. He is the producer. He's the sound guy. He is.
0: Those two are just, they're off the chain, man. They both work hard. They both go after it.
1: I mean, this really, if anybody can claim credit, it's Mike's baby. It really is. And I try to respect that and do it justice. But Lisa has put as much work into it as anybody, as him. And it's been a nice chance to come on. So they just offered me the opportunity. Maybe with somebody with a professional broadcasting background, would be a better, you know, kind of come in and, you know, kind of do some things differently, show them some things that maybe they weren't aware of or weren't doing. And I don't say that as like they are just,
0: It's subject matter expertise
1: exactly.
0: That not everyone has.
1: I was like, you know, if I wanted a lesson on, you know, anything involving a weapon, I would ask Mike, you know what I'm saying?
0: Absolutely.
1: If I want to know anything about education, I'm asking Lisa that, you know. So anyway, I'm the BS artist, right? So I'm the Baron of BS. So that was my job to come in and do that. And it's Straight Shot Politics. And it's spelled just the way you would think, Straight Shot Politics. Check us out on YouTube, Facebook, like, subscribe, share. We're doing some really good stuff now that nobody's doing. And really the one thing I think we're most proud of right now is this expose we've got going on, exposing what's been going on at Hilliard Schools. Hilliard City Schools right now has a lot of skeletons in their closet that they're trying to keep in, but the skeletons keep bursting out. And it really kicked off when we had a whistleblower who truly risked everything to come on.
0: The one you had to essentially disguise her voice. I remember listening to that one, correct?
1: Janet.
0: Yep.
1: Janet, the whistleblower, and exposing everything that was seen and is seen. And then we recently, just yesterday, we released part two of our interview with a former Hilliard City School Board members, Beth Murdoch and Zach Vorst, and what they faced when they got on. Now, they were kind of like when, Lisa was running for school board.
0: Yeah.
1: They got on, and the walls, Jack, it is disgusting. It is. I'm going to go downright. It is a borderline evil what and how the administration is covering up so much stuff. We're talking guns in school, drugs. We're talking inappropriate conduct between teachers and students. You name it, and it's getting kicked down. It's getting covered up. And when you do try to push back on it, you get threatened. You get threatened.
0: My understanding is it's not being reported through the proper channels. In some instances, the school resource officers

0: are in the dark, and there
1: cut
0: might even be
1: pressure
0: on the resource officers to not communicate.
1: Or the SRO was told, keep your mouth shut by not the school, but by the department? By the department.
0: Wow.
1: Imagine that.
0: Wow.
1: So that's what, I mean, if that were the case, how would you react as a parent? What would you do?
0: I'm not going to say it on air because it might be incriminating. Alan's over there. He's going to search for the panic button. No, that's the answer. The answer is no. And however you want to interpret that, this is a problem. And by the way, talking with Josh Cease, who's now involved with Straight Shot Politics, find it on YouTube. We're talking about the work that they've done on the Hilliard City School District. Is that the one that you've taken your headphones off and gone, man, this is why
1: it pissed me off
0: there?
1: I mean, and Mike and I had the same feeling, is that there was, I think it was the, with Beth and Zach, I think it was the first interview we did with them, dude, him and I just, it was everything we could do. Like our teeth were about ready to pop out our skull from clenching them. Like, are you gonna be, you know, things I can't say because, well, I could say them, but I do remember the FCC rules. Yeah. I remember the FCC rules. They, like, you don't have to hit the dub button, brother. You're good back there. So, yeah, it was upsetting. I guess what's upsetting is how parents are being kept in the dark and how weaselly the administration is going about it. And the impact of the unions involved. You would not believe how the impact that these unions are having on who's allowed to say what, who will keep their job, who will be threatened, who will be intimidated for exposing this nonsense. It's unbelievable. And if you're not pissed off, you don't have to be a parent at Hilliard. If you're a parent of any kid, you should be pissed off at what's going on. It's not just Hilliard, I promise you.
0: Oh, no.
1: It's happening in every school district all around the state of Ohio in this country. Woke, perverse ideology has taken over.
0: Absolutely. And they will gaslight you to death.
1: Yes, they will.
0: It's not happening here. Okay, it's happening, but it's not happening a lot. Okay, it's happening, but you're a bigot if you don't support it. Stay tuned. More with Josh Cease next.
2: 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New statistics on crime.
3: The U.S. is on track to have a historically low number of homicides in 2026. A new report from the Council on Criminal Justice shows an 18% decrease in the homicide rate across 30 American cities from 2025 compared to the same period in 2026. This trend could lead to the lowest annual homicide rate in over a century. The report released tracked 13 crimes and found drops in 9 categories, including carjackings and residential burglaries. Sexual assaults, drug offenses, shoplifting, and domestic violence incidents saw slight increases. Experts say these changes exceed expectations and improve on pre-pandemic crime rates. High up in 20.
2: Republicans in Congress continue to back the Iran war despite the political risk. More details from reporter Bernie Bennett.
4: The potential political peril has only grown in recent days, particularly for Republicans facing re-election in November. But while some GOP lawmakers say they want more information from President Donald Trump's administration on the endgame and the escalating costs, they continue to defend the president's decision to engage and have voted repeatedly to cede congressional powers to the White House. Louisiana Senator John Kennedy, a Republican who grilled military leaders for more detail at a contentious hearing Tuesday, said, quote, "Is anyone out there in the real world happy with gas prices? No, but I think they understand why gas prices are as high as they are." Bernie Bennett in Washington.
2: President Trump appeared to add a condition to the newly signed agreement with Saudi Arabia for a civilian nuclear program, saying the deal would require the kingdom to normalize its relations with Israel through the Abraham Accords. On Wall Street, a down day as the Dow dropped 406 points, the Nasdaq lower by 553. This is SRN News.
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0: Welcome back to the Windsor Report. Jack Windsor, Josh Sees, riding shotgun. And Josh, I'm glad you're in that chair for the next stretch, because what we're going to talk about in just a little bit happened in the span of 5 days. 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Josh Sees, riding shotgun. Josh, you mentioned Straight Shot Politics and the groundbreaking work that you and your team have done on what I'm going to call cover-ups of violence and other nefarious things inside Hilliard School District. What else is going on over there? And tell us, how often do new episodes drop?
1: We like to drop new episodes on the weekend. We do special episodes during the week. I think Wednesday is kind of like the good day for our special episode, like our the second part of what we did with the former Hilliard school board members, Beth and Zach. That dropped yesterday. But we try to pump out. I mean, we don't try. We do. We find a way to pump out weekly content that's unique. And again, it's real. We keep also here's the thing. We don't do 2-3 hour podcasts. Okay. I'm not.
0: It's not, the Joe Rogan.
1: We're not Joe Rogan. Okay.
0: Yeah.
1: We try to keep everything from generally 25 to 40 minutes tops. That's digestible. You can do
0: good
1: that.
0: Workout.
1: Yes, you can solution. You can get a workout in with it, which is what I like. And again, it's Straight Shot Politics. Find us on YouTube, Facebook. We're growing slowly but surely. We're growing, and we've got some big exciting things coming up for the fall. That we can't talk about yet.
0: Okay, I was going to ask anything you can tease, but we'll keep that under wraps.
1: We have some plans for like election night, and I may know somebody who has a report on the station that might be involved. I don't know, but we try to get it digestible.
0: Mm-hmm.
1: And the other thing I do want to say, just the final point on this Hilliard thing, is we've got more people willing to come forward from bus drivers and former employees and so forth. So we're not done yet exposing what's going on over there, and they're trying to shut us up. They really do not want us to talk about this, but they see they can bully and intimidate a teacher who's a member of a union. They can't bully and intimidate us. We're not, you know, Straight Shot. We are not going to be bullied by anyone. Okay.
0: Well,
1: and I think you have the receipts to prove what's going on, don't you, Jack?
0: Well, I do. And I was going to ask you because you know me, investigative reporter, I always have a follow-up question. Are things now happening in that district? Are you seeing the result of your work starting to play out?
1: Right now, I don't think anybody knows what's going on. Everything is so closed. Everything's so secretive. Everything's so, you know, the way they handle things. And they'll tell you it's not. And they'll say we're exaggerating. Non-documented. Oh, I'll just say it. You have illegal aliens in their 20s. That are going to high school in Hilliard.
0: And my understanding is they're actually changing the evidence of that in the system.
1: And they change the evidence of that in their system. They'll even change the ethnicity to white.
0: I'm going to share this with you. I said this today. I say it often. And it's worth repeating here. When you speak the truth, which is what you're doing, they try to smear your character.
1: Yes.
0: Which is, we've seen that happen on social media. Because they cannot refute the facts. And when that happens, you know two things, Josh. You're over the target. Uh-huh. So congratulations, you're over the target. And second, you're dealing with progressives who are ripping pages from Saul Alinsky's Rules for Radicals.
1: Absolutely.
0: Create chaos, accuse your enemy of doing the thing which you are doing, and try to smear their character. So stay strong on that, and we're going to continue to do some of the follow-on. Whatever they're doing, we're going to give them source credit. But this is a whole can of worms that we cannot be silent on in Hilliard, and it's going on in other districts.
1: And I do want to say, and I think I can go ahead and speak for Mike and Lisa as well on this. You know, I would like you need to do your thing and your brand, and we do our thing. But we're fighting the same fight here, Jack. Mm-hmm. That's the most fundamental thing. That I don't care how many. I don't need the credit. I just care about the results. Do you see what I'm saying?
0: 100%.
1: I don't give a damn if Josh Cease is ever mentioned in the annals of anything that got a problem solved. I just want the daggone problem solved.
0: Yep. Yep, you're down for the cause, which is
1: that's what I'm
0: why
1: about.
0: You're here today. All right, Alan, let's get into the beginning stages of this. It's time for the bias buster, where we hold up for you what's being said, and we show you the receipts and let you decide. Last week, Homeland Security Secretary Mark Wayne Mullen sent letters to four states, Josh, California, New Jersey, Pennsylvania, Nevada, saying a preliminary federal review flagged potentially 250,000 non-citizen registrations. 250,000. The response was instant. Nevada's Secretary of State said that's wildly speculative. And, of course, the press marched along to that beat, called it a diversion tactic. Nothing to see here. That's usually how those big claims get handled. But, Josh, before I get into what happened next, you produced radio shows for years. You delivered the news and analysis over the airwaves. And Friday afternoon, a federal cabinet secretary makes that allegation. What happens in our world, in the newsroom, in that next hour, in those next days? Who decides whether the story is a quarter of a million registrations or Republicans make unverified BS claims? Like, you deal with this stuff every day, and I want to let people see how the sausage is made.
1: In terms of just a show where it's you're a producer or a and a personality part of it, which I was a personality, and also help, you know, find stories and so forth, you know, in the production role. You have kind of carte blanche to take it and analyze it as thou will.
0: Yep.
1: Do as thou will, not to quote Aleister Crowley, but I just did. But the newsrooms, I tell you, one of the issues that people pointed out, there was a huge disconnect between the newsroom where I used to be and what was the content.
0: You got lots
1: going
0: of phone calls on
1: there.
0: That. Yes. I'm sure. Yeah.
1: And so you would have, I don't know what they do, if they get talking points from the AP or the Reuters or the Washington Post or the New York Times or the Democratic National Committee. But there was a disconnect there that was so striking. It was kind of, it was cringeworthy. So in terms of news, I would have done a lot more trying to, you know, you would think that if someone reports that, it automatically, if you notice, there's a tone in the way they would report things.
0: Yes.
1: Or there's a tone in the way it comes across.
0: Yep.
1: It's like unfounded claim, like stuff like that, you know, unfounded claims of massive voter fraud. And, you know, you say it in that rhetorical, hyperbolic way.
0: Dog whistle way.
1: Yes. And if people automatically, you know, it's like, oh, you know, that Donald Trump, you know. He's lying again, you know. It's a disconnect the way that they report it and the way that, you know, you look at it and function, analyze. I will die on this hill, Jack. I will die on this hill. I will go to kneel before the throne of Jesus Christ when I meet my maker. And I will, because if you have any final questions, I would say Joe Biden did not get 81 million votes, did he?
0: Hold that thought. Because there's a punchline coming, and
1: Lord, you're smiling. I can feel your smile from above, brother.
0: So stay tuned. We're going to unravel more of this bias buster and maybe even dive into what Josh just talked about. Believe it or not, it's all related. Stay tuned.
13: This afternoon, expect sunny skies and pleasant conditions with a high of 77. Tonight will be partly cloudy, making it a good night to open the windows with a low of 59. Tomorrow will bring a nice mix of clouds and sunshine with a high of 79. Looking ahead to Saturday, anticipate pleasant weather with partial sunshine and a high of 82. Sunday will be humid with intervals of clouds and sun and a thunderstorm likely in the afternoon with a high of 86. I'm meteorologist Joe Lundberg on 98.9 FM, The Answer.
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0: 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We're rounding third and heading home. Welcome back to the final segment, and we're going to put a wrap on this bias buster. As I said last segment, last week, Homeland Security Secretary Mark Wayne Mullen sent letters to four states, California, New Jersey, Pennsylvania, Nevada, saying a preliminary federal review flagged potentially a 250,000 non-citizen registrations. You go, well, why was it a preliminary review? Because many states are not cooperating with the federal government, who's asking for evidence of their voter rolls so that they can make sure that there are no illegals on the rolls and there are no illegals voting in a federal election, which, by the way, is a massive no-no. And as you can imagine, when that announcement was made, a lot of people called it wildly speculative, a diversion tactic from the right. And Josh, we were kind of laughing over the break because he said that at the end of the week. And just 5 short days later, Tuesday, the Democrat governor of New Jersey, Mickey Sherrill, stood at a podium in Trenton and admitted it herself, that New Jersey has 6,600 non-citizens registered to vote and up to 400 actually voted. The governor's explanation? It was a software glitch. The vendor says eligibility verification is the state's job, and it's kind of funny how that works. So 5 days, Josh, from wildly speculative to a governor's press conference. In your 2 decades around the news, how often does a denial age that badly, that fast?
1: When you're talking about politicians, a lot. And that goes both sides.
0: That's right.
1: That goes both sides because there's been some promises made to us that has not that have not come to fruition. Listen, it's a problem. It is a problem. It is why the Democrat Party wants to flood this country with 20, 30, 35 million third world illegal aliens. You house them, you clothe them, you feed them, you give them benefits, you give them medical care. Boom, you have lifelong voters. It is only a matter of time that when they get in power and they'll stack the Supreme Court and they're going to grant automatic citizenship to anyone who's on. If you're in the United States, if your feet are on the ground, you are now declared a citizen. That's what this whole thing is. That's what this whole thing's about. And don't let them lie to you.
0: Yeah, you can't. And so I want to deal with, Alan, this will be kind of the bias buster part. I want to deal with this, and then I want to make sure I leave enough time to talk about Dr. Frankenstein's creation. They, meaning the people who are going, it's no big deal. They say 6,600 is 0.1% of New Jersey's rolls. And the 400 who voted, that's just a rounding error. Not a big deal. Pennsylvania's Secretary of State Al Schmidt, a Republican, says non-citizen voting is extremely rare. Governor Sherrill gets credit. They call her out and say, well, give her credit for disclosing it and ordering an investigation. Okay, that's all true. But I want to quickly get through this. One, was not caught early. This glitch ran from June of 2023 to June of 2024, at least. So a full year. Nobody in the previous administration said a word. That's Sherrill's own complaint, not mine. And it wasn't caught early. It was caught eventually. Two, these people answered no on a keypad, meaning the illegals that were put on the rolls actually answered no, that they were not a citizen. They told the truth, but the system registered them anyway. So when someone tells you the safeguards make this impossible, New Jersey just proved, Josh, the safeguard was the failure. And then three, the governor says it's unclear which elections those 400 voted in.
1: It's not a problem. And anybody who has a tolerance for any level of voter fraud, you are an anti-American. I don't want to hear the left democracy. Every vote counts. Every vote's important. Apparently, every vote does count, including those of people who don't have the right to vote here. I've just listened.
0: 400 equals 800, by the way, when they're cast by illegals and cancel out other votes. Okay, so
1: this is only going to keep happening. Do you know what's in California? It's illegal. If you try to show your ID to vote, it's illegal. You could get in trouble.
0: And the point is, this isn't a one-off. And then to add insult to injury, get this, and then we got to talk about Frankenstein's creation. There's a bill in Ohio that was introduced by Democrats that is designed to create the same system here that they have in New Jersey. And the Democrat candidate for Secretary of State, Alison Russo, supports it.
1: This is why this comes into this. And I want to leave you with this. And again, Jack Windsor Report, thank you so much for this opportunity to crack a mic back in Columbus, Ohio. I love this market. I love this town. I hope we can do it many more times down the road. Again, Straight Shot Politics is the podcast I'm working with. We're really hitting Hilliard City Schools hard on an expose nobody's touching. We talked to Frank LaRose, Senator Andrew Brenner. I mean, we talked to a plethora of people. So again, Straight Shot Politics. Follow us on YouTube and Facebook. I'm going to leave you with this. This is why this gubernatorial election is so important and why down the race is so important. Alison Russo scares the living crap out of me because she is on board with starting to get on board with this whole new Democrat socialism nonsense.
0: Yep.
1: And if you think that woman in charge of our election is a good idea, you're out of your mind. And I will say this. Do not forget Governor Mike DeSwine. Excuse me. Those are my words, not the words of 98.9 or Jack Windsor. I said that.
0: No, I second them.
1: DeSwine is the reason Amy Acton has right now a lead in the gubernatorial race. He's Dr. Frankenstein. She's the monster. Mike DeWine created Amy Acton. Don't you ever forget that, and I will never forgive him for that.
0: I love Mike DeWine. Well, in fact, you know, Amy Acton is heroic, and she made us all heroes. Alan, let's remind everybody. We're talking...
2: Don the mask. Don your cape. Don the mask. Don your cape.
0: That is who Mike DeWine created. And to add insult to injury, when Vivek Ramaswamy and Rob McCauley came out, ran an ad accurately stating that she signed the order and ordered polls closed in a primary election, DeWine went to bat for her.
1: Yes.
0: Asinine move. By the way, the order that signed is still up on the governor's own website. Acton was on NBC4i admitting she's the only one that had the authority to sign orders. By the way, Governor Mike DeWine is not a doctor, so of course he listened to his public health doctor. He created.
1: It's the name of safety. You got to wear a mask. COVID comes out at 10 of 1.
2: Don the mask. Don your cape.
1: My cape on it. It kept me from COVID. That was why I was eating Fran's pie.
0: Governor, every time President Trump came to town, though, you had COVID. What happened there? Okay. But he created this monster,
1: Yes, he
0: Josh.
1: Did. He created the monster that is Amy Acton. So listen, I have my own issues with some things with Vivek. Hopefully he's going to come on with us on the Straight Shot Politics podcast. I'm sure you're working to get him on with you. But if you don't vote for Vivek... Ohio is, you have no idea the nightmare that's coming.
0: 20 seconds. What do you say to the people who think they're cute who go, I'm not voting for either because I'm not going to hold my nose this
1: You're
0: election.
1: You're a buffoon and get ready to live in the Democratic Republic of Ohio under socialism.
0: And that, my friends, is why miss him.
1: Fun.
0: Josh C's Straight Shot Politics. Woo-hoo! Make sure you check them out on YouTube. Hey, set an alarm, tell a friend, be here tomorrow at 5 o'clock. Good night, America.
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4: In 1862, Abraham Lincoln signed the Morrill Act, helping states create colleges focused on agriculture, mechanics, science, and practical education. The principle was not centralized control, it was opportunity. Lincoln's Morrill Act reminds us that America can support education without surrendering education to Washington. Why did it matter? Because a free nation needs citizens equipped to work, build, steward, and govern themselves. Scripture gives work a sacred weight. In Genesis, God placed man in the garden to work it and to keep it. Proverbs honors the one who works his land. Paul warns against idleness and calls believers to earn their bread. Why does that still matter today? Because education should form capable people under God, not dependent subjects under bureaucracy.
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25: 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The California Attorney General accused of rigging November election.
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25: 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We're talking about a lot of different topics going around the country. It's me and Will today and you. So give me a call at 1-800-684-3110 as we start to wrap up this week. Of course, this is Defend the Defenseless Week. I want you to be a part of it today. That is at ACLJ.org. All donations are doubled right now. So be a part of that today. Again, at ACLJ.org. You may have clicked on, saw the headline. Got to hop right into it and talk about what's going on in the state of California, one of our favorite places. And look, I don't mean that facetiously. I'm there quite a bit. I'll be there very soon. I love the state of California. But as we know, there's a lot of issues that go on out there. But I have to say, this specific one is not unique to California. You've probably experienced it in your own local elections, which is you walk into the ballot box, you know how you're going to vote on one, you know, initiative or another, and you start to read how you're going to vote, and you realize it is a jumbled mess, and you get very insecure about the way that you're supposed to vote, because the words are written with intention, and that intention is to confuse and deceive you. And that is what's being alleged right now to the Attorney General of California.
6: That's right. And when you see what's gone on, even with like the mayoral race that we saw, and the questions that arise out of this, it feeds back into what we were talking about yesterday of people needing to be confident in the elections that take place in this country. This is a ballot initiative that is will be voted on by the people of California in November. And this is related to voter ID. So a ballot initiative could go before the, it will go before the people of California this November, where they will vote whether or not they want it to be a requirement in the state to show valid identification when they go to vote. I mean, sounds revolutionary. Most of the states in this country, I feel like, already have some form of this, but this is what they're going to be dealing with. Here is what the title, up until just yesterday, of the ballot initiative was going to say when you went to vote. Original Proposition 39 title.
25: Again, I want to clarify. Until yesterday,
6: right,
25: they had already had the suggested language
6: this
25: in
6: is the
25: place.
6: Language. It says Proposition 39 title. Establishes additional voter identification and citizenship verification requirements. This measure would amend the California Constitution to further require that voters present government-issued identification at the polls or the last four digits of a government-issued identification number when voting by mail. The state provide voter identification cards on request, and election officials annually report percentage of each county's voters whose citizenship they have verified. Very simple. You could read that in the voting booth and understand what you're voting on,
25: right,
6: and not have any question. The Attorney General of California steps in, updates the language. Here is how it will read now on the ballot in November. Prop 39. Prohibits citizens from voting unless they present government-issued identification. Invalidates mail ballots that do not have last four digits of designated government-issued identification number written on the envelope. Prohibits in-person voting without presenting government-issued identification. Right there, you can see the difference. If you've not read the title or the thing before going into that voting booth,
25: at least give you pause.
6: You're like, whoa, I don't want to prohibit someone from voting. Don't want to invalidate someone's ballot.
25: It makes it a negative. You're going in there with a negative already connotation, and you're not sure what to do, and will you vote the right way or the wrong way? It's intentional to create confusion. Have you experienced this in your own elections? I know I have. Give me a call, 1-800-684-3110. 1-800-684-3110. Can we just get to a simple bullet points, Will? Can you just give me the highlights? I got to feed it into ChatGPT and say, what's this saying? 1-800-684-3110. Also, Defend the Defenseless Week. We're going to dive into that a little bit more coming up with special videos we have ready for you. That'll be a little bit later in the show, but phone lines are completely open. 1-800-684-3110.
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25: Welcome back to Secular. Phone lines are lighting up. I think a lot of you have experienced this around the country, where you walk into a ballot box knowing how you're going to be voting on some sort of initiative or some sort of proposition, and you start reading it and you realize that this is gibberish, and this has been maybe intentionally written to confuse you, because we know that it could be easily written in a way that makes sense. And that's precisely what's happening in California right now in terms of a controversial voter amendment, which is about voter ID, something we know right now is a kind of on party lines. As much as it shouldn't be, we think. We think that, in fact, that needing an ID shouldn't be that big of a deal to vote. Here we are. And they have rewritten. Again, it's not even they wrote something that is being put in here. They wrote something and now have rewritten it to make it more confusing, to make it more of a negative, and to hurt potential voter decision-making or proper voter decision-making. Again, that's our theory, and you really can't look at it another way because you look at what's happening here and go, that is what is happening.
6: That's right. And once again, this is the Attorney General Bonta, who has been very anti the administration when it comes to the ways that they've started to sue different things out of California, has been one of the main antagonists as a state attorney general of the Trump administration. So it's no surprise that he would try to shut down something like, voter ID within his state. But it just seems so blatant when you read the change in the language that comes from the attorney general's office, where it went from something that was quite clear, saying that it will amend the Constitution to require that voters present government-issued ID at the polls or the last four digits of a government-issued ID number when voting by mail. So all it's doing is adding another requirement to that same process. It's not changing the vote-by-mail process that they even have. Just one thing to try and make it more secure. And then the Attorney General completely changing the way it reads, where instead of saying establishes in the title, the first word changes from establishes additional requirements to prohibits citizens from voting. So if you're quickly reading in the ballot and you don't even read the description, all you're reading is prohibits citizens from voting. I'm going to vote no on that. It's tipping the scales in favor of those that don't want this to pass. And I think when you have to see what Carl DeMaio, who's a big champion of this, he's an assemblyman, he's been talking about this. But this is the way the statement from the attorney general's office that is trying to say, no, nothing to see here. They say, we take our responsibilities seriously at all stages of the process. It is not uncommon for the ballot title and summary to change from the circulating version. And this year, all nine voter proposed initiatives had changed. Our office properly exercised its discretion to provide further clarity to voters about Prop 39's chief purpose and points for the ballot stage. No, you didn't. You are trying to say that it prohibits people from voting. So, yeah, you're putting your own bias on this before it ever gets to the ballot box in November.
25: Yeah, and Assemblyman, like I said, DeMaio, he has made a lot of statements, gone out there. I think we should hear directly from
6: him. And he was kind of the champion of this entire proposition.
25: Getting it done. Now right. Saying, of course, that they're doing. Let's go to bite six.
9: Ballot title is being manipulated to try to encourage people to vote no, to scare voters away. They're trying to falsely claim that citizens would be prohibited from voting. It is so corrupt. It is so dishonest what this attorney general has decided to do because he does not support this initiative.
25: Very clear that when you look at the change in tone, the change in rhetoric that's coming out of this, again, semantically, maybe it reads or it is the same, but it reads in a way to make it on the negative, to make it in a way that makes you not want to vote for it or to vote against it. It is a very strange, strange way to do it, but it's not uncommon. And I'm getting a lot of calls about people who are saying it. Let's go to Melissa in South Carolina. Melissa, go ahead, the ACLJ champion, which I appreciate.
11: Hey, good afternoon, everybody. Good morning. I just want to say in 2018, the same thing happened with the gas tax bill in California. And it was twisted so that the people would not understand the proposition. So when they went to vote, they voted opposite of what they probably wanted. And that's why the gas tax is so high in California.
6: And they just added another 2 cents this July.
11: Yeah. And then the same thing, they've been trying to trick the people out of the Proposition 13 from 1978 several times. And that hasn't flown. People figure that one out. But California has a history of this. Javier Becerra was the AG previously. He did the same stuff that Bonita's doing.
6: Well, and I think, Melissa, that is part of the problem, right? And they are saying that, you know, we take our responsibility seriously and we're trying to make it more clear and we have discretion here. That is all accurate. They do have discretion. They do as a job that is the role of the attorney general trying to make it more clear. But it is clear what they are doing here. And that is changing the language using loaded terms like prohibits, invalidates a vote. They are trying to make it seem as though this is going to disenfranchise people. And at the same time, we saw what happened in New Jersey, where the governor had to come out and say, our system didn't work right, and we had a software glitch, and all these non-citizens got automatically added to our voter rolls. But it's egregious. It'll never happen again. We fixed the problem. What was that actually doing? That was actually disenfranchising voters in New Jersey. This, they're trying to use the language of disenfranchising voters to trick people into not voting for it. The other language was clear. It was plain language. If the attorney general had made adjustments to maybe make it shorter or to fit on a ballot or something that said the same thing, that is one thing. That is the role. But it's such a loaded term and change of phraseology that they used here that it is clear they are trying to get people to already have a negative feeling about what they're voting for. Because you, as an individual, if you're a California, and you are walking into that ballot box in November, or you are at your house with that mail-in ballot that they're sending out, you're going to look at it, and you're going to say, am I going to vote to, these are two choices, to establish additional requirements for verification of citizenship and voter identification, or am I going to vote yes to prohibit citizens from voting, or vote yes to invalidate mail ballots? It's putting on you already this negative feeling of you are affirming that I want to invalidate ballots. I want to prohibit citizens from voting. That is the entire game here. They are trying to make this fail before it ever gets before voters by changing the language to make you feel uncomfortable about the decision you're going to have to make when it is something as commonplace in almost every state in this country.
25: Yeah, but again, a lot of you have experienced this, and I want to go to Rob in South Carolina, who's also an ACLJ champion. Rob, go ahead.
10: Yes, there's three things that I want to say right quickly. One, Kamala Harris spoke to a congressional committee saying that the machines could be rigged. Secondly, when it comes to the language, not only the state of California, but a lot of other places are also trying to make gibberish of the language in other different states. And thirdly, when it comes to the manipulation of the machines, that's been documented for a long, long time, i.e. Mike Lindell.
6: Rob, I don't think you even have to get into that. And I think a lot of people, we do get focused on things that are like, oh, is it the machine itself? This is, as the assemblyman is saying, is how they are rigging this election. It has nothing to do with the machine. It has everything to do with the person who is in authority using that authority to change the language to get a preferred outcome.
25: It could be illegal. It could be what they've always done, that they adjust language, as they said, but doesn't mean it's not doing it with nefarious intent. When I look, Rob, at what you said, though, it's not just in California. I'll be honest. I've walked in to an election here in the state of Tennessee and had the very same question of what am I voting on and am I voting on this correctly? And I'll find myself reading something two or three times to make sure I'm voting in the right way. It's why a lot of times you'll see the vote yes or vote no on this proposition signs, because they know when you get in there, it's confusing. Why are we doing this to people? Why are we doing this to the American people? Why are we making your local constituents have to figure out some sort of word salad gibberish instead of just going in and saying, this is what this is going to do? Do you want it or do you not want it? Instead, it has to be this sort of political gamesmanship that may happen, by the way, on the right as well. But currently, right now, this is dealing with a very specific one, because unlike, by the way, a lot of times when you walk into the ballot box, you find out that it's written this way. We're getting ahead of it. We're getting ahead of it, and you're finding out early what this actually is.
6: Well, and once again, remember that redistricting issue in Virginia, where they had a ballot initiative. Part of it was that the language was confusing. It was about election fairness. But what was it related to? Other states' districting. That was struck down ultimately by the Supreme Court of Virginia because of that and other things. But it's all about the language and the way it's presented. Here, I do think there are legal challenges that get opened up now because of what the Attorney General has done here. But is it too late? Have they already tainted this entire measure because of what he has done? That's what we need to find out and look forward at.
25: Yeah, we're going to take your calls and comments coming up. We also have a special video presentation because it is Defend the Defenseless Week. And look, we haven't spent a lot of time on our pro-life work, but know that it is really on the top of minds of a lot of our supporters. and a lot of our legal experts, and a lot of the cases that we currently have. You're going to hear about one of those when we get back. That's at ACLJ.org.
12: We've witnessed monumental legal victories from defending the 14th Amendment and protecting our sacred American right to vote, the overturning of Roe v. Wade, and standing up for the religious liberty of our kids and seniors. But even with the many historic wins we've achieved, the battle is far from over. The attacks on our constitutionally protected rights persist. Countless unborn babies remain in jeopardy, and across the globe, innocent Christians are being targeted and killed across this country and around the world. 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
25: Welcome back to Secula. 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We're also defending the people who are taking to the streets as well. And that has been a part of the ACLJ's, really, the focus of what we've done for so many years is just the freedom of speech, being able to say what you want to say, where you want to say it in the public sphere. And with that, I want to show you this video presentation. Again, if you want to support the work of the ACLJ during one of these videos, it's a great time to do it. Just go to aclj.org, defend the defenseless right now during Defend the Defenseless Week. 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All donations right now are doubled. All the work we're doing, by the way, you got to think, is a post-Roe versus Wade battle for life. This is what's happening. Yes, that was a big win. But that big win took it to the states, and now the states, some of them, are going harder and harder, maybe even more than they've ever gone against pro-life initiatives. So let's take a look at this special presentation.
14: Demonstrating against abortion, I have a right to do that.
15: No, we don't.
14: You're violating my First Amendment. Well, you can tell your city attorney to send an officer down here and write up a charge if he wants.
16: So I went to my car and I got some signs and put my signs out as the others were being collected. And he went to remove them and I said, no, you're not going to do that. I said, I have a right to do this. And he said, no, you don't.
14: I'm not going
16: to
14: cooperate and just give up my freedoms. Why would I do that?
16: The signs help us get our message out to the public to show what's going on here. It helps the mom see things like free baby supplies. You know, it helps them know that there's help. They don't have to go through with this.
17: What was happening to Brandon is unfortunately something that's all too common today around this country. Pro-life protesters, sidewalk counselors, street evangelists are being silenced by local governments who are abusing normal, facially neutral sound ordinances, public disorder laws. Those are being weaponized, turned into tools to silence dissident voices like those who are protecting the unborn.
19: So rather than a neutral ordinance, this ordinance was used to go after pro-life speakers. And in particular, what we saw is that this ordinance prohibited signs in the right-of-way, but no city official, no police officer, none of them could really figure out what the right-of-way meant. All they knew is it meant wherever Brandon was trying to put his pro-life signs.
27: It's because the content of the signs that people are uncomfortable with.
14: You're here
27: That's
14: because
27: why.
14: Someone complained, and instead of having the gumption to say, sir, they have a right to be out there, our own ordinance says so,
0: you've decided to push against someone's civil liberties.
1: Is I didn't decide anything.
0: Yes, you did. You chose the side that says we're gonna violate your rights.
16: It's obviously a viewpoint discrimination. They didn't want our message getting out.
19: Messages like, we will adopt your baby. That's the message that the city did not want the people going into the abortion clinic to hear. And in fact, the police officers, they admitted to our clients, we're here because of your message.
2: You have to have a permit or authorization for it to be displayed there.
18: Okay. What would be the route of getting the authorization? Would be the,
2: I suppose a permit at City Hall. It's a good question.
18: Do they use their judgment of what is and isn't acceptable?
2: Yeah, clearly.
18: So there's no way they would find
2: out. Yeah, no, they would not condone this because ideologically, I would guess they would not allow these here.
18: Understood.
2: But you could say something that was completely different, and I'm sure they would
18: going
2: be
18: through
2: all
18: the process.
2: For it.
19: The city manager was even sent out because of the message. There were texts where he was asked,

0: country, especially there in that area in Illinois, but setting precedent that cities cannot use their laws to target pro-life speakers, cannot create vague ordinances designed to target speech the city doesn't like and designed to confuse the ordinary readers of the law so they don't know what they can and can't do. Cities must not do such things under the First Amendment, and that's what we're urging the Court of Appeals to recognize.
1: Little image bearers of God are going to be killed, and for no reason. They're innocent. They've not done anything to deserve death, but they're going to be put to death. And so somebody needs to be a voice for them. Somebody needs to be out here talking for them. And those signs are part of my voice. They're how I get my message out there. They're how I bring attention to what's happening here in Carbondale. That's why it's so important, because if they prevent my ability to get my message out, then that's less opportunity to rescue babies and put an end to this atrocity.
2: That's why the ACLJ is committed to push back on this enforcement. This is about the thousands of cities and counties across this country, to let them know that you will not get away with this, that if there's an abortion center in your county and there are people like Brandon who are willing to speak out in defense of the defenseless, that you cannot weaponize your statutes against them, that you cannot engage in lawfare to silence them.
1: Every year, about 11,000 babies are going to be killed just here in this small town of 21,000 people. There's going to be 11,000. And here's the thing. It's not just people from this area. We have people coming from all over the place because this is now the abortion hub for the Southern Midwest.
0: The ACLJ is committed to defending the defenseless, fighting for the least of these in every court in this country. That is the calling that we've been given. And that's why your support is so important, because that is our responsibility and that is why we are here.
3: And again, the ACLJ is fighting for those rights right now, and I want you to be a part of it at ACLJ.org. You know, we put together these video presentations. Our team's done an amazing job really showing you the broad scale of the work that we're doing here, even when it has to do with a very specific topic. So you may hear pro-life and you think one thing, but as you can see, it can be a kid wearing a beanie getting kicked out of the Smithsonian. It could be a pregnancy resource center being shut down. It can be specific abortion laws, or it can be people on the streets who just want to exercise their First Amendment rights, offer the help that could be needed from someone who is debating and considering abortion. Again, you may sound like one small little issue, or maybe one issue, but you got to look. And for ACLJ work, that's just about every topic we cover ends up being these broad scope. So when I say if you need legal help and go and see if it's within scope, a lot of times it is. If you go to aclj.org/help, if you need legal help, again, if it's within some of the categories that we do here.
4: Well, and if you watch that as well, you watch what we played yesterday and earlier in the week as well. We talked about pregnancy resource centers. We talked about those students at the Smithsonian. What terrifies enemies of life more than anything is speech, because they know when people hear the truth that people's minds start to change. They start to wake up to what they've been told is okay. It's a clump of cells. It's nothing to worry about. They start to be like, oh, wait, maybe I should think about this a little bit more. That's why they target so aggressively people's speech. That's why when we defend the defenseless, it is making sure that speech is not shut down because it is a pro-life message. And when you stand with us, you are standing with those students that just had pro-life on their hats, or this minister who is just out there saying free baby supplies. The city tried to say that was commerce, that they were offering help to people. This is something that we will continue to fight for, and it has been something that the ACLJ has done since its inception.
3: Be a part of it today at ACLJ.org. We got a second half hour of this show still coming. 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We're there archived immediately following the live show, but be a part of the show today. We'll be right back.
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1: 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And now your host, Logan Seculo.
2: Welcome back to Seculo. Second half hour. Here we are, folks. Give me a call. We got three lines open at 1-800-684-3110. If you're just joining us right now, we are really focused not only on our Defend the Defenseless week right now, talking about our pro-life work, but we're also talking about confusion at the ballot box. This is happening out of the state of California, where you have had always issues, it feels like, in California. But you have the Democrat Attorney General right now working on rewriting some of the initiatives, changing some of the words that are going to appear when you walk into the ballot box and vote. And of course, this has to do with voter ID. And it really changes the tone, because it changes the tone from saying this is what the facts are to then making it almost a negative. And Will can go through some of that as well. But we've seen this issue, not just in Democrat states. I've seen it here in Tennessee, where I've walked into the ballot box and gone, wait a second, I think I'm supposed to vote yes on this, and I did my research, but maybe I'm supposed to vote no, because I don't understand what these words are they've put in front of me. They're intentionally confusing, and we need to clean this up.
3: That's right. And now, a lot of times, the Attorney General's role in something like this would be to take language from a ballot initiative that a group put forward that is trying to confuse people to get them to vote way, and reverting it to more plain language English that you can understand what you're actually voting for. That is what happens. And that's why even when the Attorney General's office says, we changed the language of all nine propositions that are before the voters this coming November, this isn't abnormal. Here's why it's abnormal. And this is what's so fascinating, because Assemblymember Carl DeMaio, so he's in the state assembly. He's a Republican from San Diego. He's been championing this, because in California, an assembly member has to go to the people to actually get something like this to move. There's no chance in the very much leftist controlled assembly in California he'd be able to get something this through. But that's why he's saying the Attorney General is trying to rig the election in November to get this to fail. Because when you hear what the original language was, and then you hear what the Attorney General's office changed it to, there's no other conclusion you can reach. The original language of Proposition 29 was that it establishes additional voter identification and citizenship requirements. This measure would amend the California Constitution to further require that voters present a government-issued identification at the polls or the last four digits of a government-issued identification number when voting by mail. Also, it provides that the state will provide voter identification cards upon request. So it takes out even that entire question of, like, what if you can't get a government ID? And election officials annually report the percentage of each county's voters whose citizenship they have verified. So transparency. Here's what the Attorney General changed it to. Proposition 39 prohibits citizens from voting unless they present a government-issued identification. It invalidates mail ballots that do not have the last four digits of designated government-issued identification number written on the envelope.
2: Chill out, man. You're scaring me.
3: It's scary text. And it prohibits in-person voting without presenting government-issued identification. Now, I need to triple, quadruple check this. They even took out from the ballot the statement that the state will provide voter ID cards on request. Once again, trying to trick the people into thinking that it is a lot harder to vote if you vote for this. In reality, it's as simple as so many other states in this country, but they don't want it to pass because it hurts their ability to control the elections like they do.
2: When we get back, I'm going to take your phone calls. D, Linda, Ed, stay on hold. I'm going to get to all of you. We got three lines open still, 1-800-684-3110. We're also going to give you a little bit of update on, you may have seen, the deal that was made with Saudi Arabia. We can discuss that a little bit as well and give you the update of what that truly looks like. But I do want to hear from you. So give me a call. If Will just scared you as much as he scared me with that rhetoric, 1-800-684-3110. That's 1-800-684-3110. And again, we are in Defend the Defenseless week. Starting to wrap it up. Can't believe we're already back to the end of the week once again. 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We'll be right back taking your calls, taking your comments, and so much more.
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4: Foundations of Freedom, a look at America's founding principles and the leaders who shaped our nation.
5: In 1862, Abraham Lincoln signed the Morrill Act, helping states create colleges focused on agriculture, mechanics, science, and practical education. The principle was not centralized control, it was opportunity. Lincoln's Morrill Act reminds us that America can support education without surrendering education to Washington. Why did it matter? Because a free nation needs citizens equipped to work, build, steward, and govern themselves. Scripture gives work a sacred weight. In Genesis, God placed man in the garden to work it and to keep it. Proverbs honors the one who works his land. Paul warns against idleness and calls believers to earn their bread. Why does that still matter today? Because education should form capable people under God, not dependent subjects under bureaucracy.
6: Maybe you've thought about taking a cruise. Maybe you've even talked yourself out of it. But this is not just another vacation. This is the Gulf of America Cruise. 7 days through the Caribbean with Mike Gallagher, Scott Jennings, Larry O'Connor, Jennifer Horn, and a ship full of people who love this country. No packing and unpacking, no complicated planning, just great destinations, meaningful conversations, and a once-in-a-generation celebration of America's 250th. This November, be there. Text CRUISE to 94878 to book your cabin today.
7: Phone lines are jamming up. Only one open as far as I can tell. 1-800-684-3110. I want to hop over to one of the calls from California. Let's go to D. He's watching on YouTube. D, go ahead.
8: Yes, I was calling. I just want to, anybody in California listening, please, please go to Reform California with Carl DeMaio. There is voter. He has it in plain English for us, so we don't vote the wrong way. Again, please do that before you do your mail-in ballot or if you're voting in person. Don't be tricked by the wording. Go to Reform California with Carl DeMaio.
7: Now, look, I mean, I think, Dee, you're also proving a point here, too, which is we saw it with some of the election that came up with the mayor. At least there was the chance, the opportunity, the moment of a lot of people voting for a more moderate or sensible candidate, even in Los Angeles. Didn't end up happening. Of course, there's a lot of conversation that's swirling around that. But what you do know is there's some common sense people still in the state of California. And again, I love California. I'll be there in a few weeks. It's just, unfortunately, things are written or things are manipulated to what feels like to keep California from moving forward.
9: Well, and there's the pattern. Our caller Melissa referenced that there was the gas tax issue that this happened as well. And what that was pointing to is that in 2018, there was an initiative to try and repeal gas taxes, to lower the price of gas effectively in the state of California. We know that California always has the highest prices on gas in the country. Why? Because they have the highest taxes on gas in the country.
7: Yeah, I think there always is honestly a confusion about that when you're in California. Right. You're like, well, maybe it's where we're physically located on the other side of the country. Because you drive around and it is like, if you're from anywhere in the middle of America or the South, you go, whoa, this is crazy. Even New York. I mean, you know,
9: right.
7: It's
9: and wild. A lot of that is just baked in taxes. It doesn't matter how far the price of oil drops. You're going to still have this baseline because of taxes. They just added another 2.5 cents on to their gas tax per gallon this July. So they keep adding taxes. But this is in 2018. There was an initiative that was titled Gas Tax Repeal Initiative. Now, I could also see an argument that, where an attorney general, at the time it was Javier Becerra, we know that he went on to serve in the Biden administration. We've had to fight against many of the things he's done to attack pro-life individuals in that state while he was the attorney general. But sure, I could see that and say gas tax repeal initiative. Maybe it's not descriptive enough. Maybe it needs to say which gas taxes or something. So I could give it to him. That would be the role of the attorney general. Clarify the language, make it a little bit easier, because I doubt that was going to repeal every gas tax, right? So then here's what he replaced it with in 2018. This Prop 6 would eliminate recently enacted road repair and transportation funding. Now, if you walk into a ballot box, once again, playing with the language, and you're like, eliminate road repair and transportation funding.
7: Who would do that?
9: Like, why would I, if they voted for it, if we got it, let's do it. I think let's go for that. But not understanding the direct impact on your pocketbook. You may think differently. Now, yes, I will concede you could probably get a little bit more descriptive than gas tax repeal initiative and the consequences of that. But that's what you have to debate out, because this doesn't say repeals gas tax, which was enacted for road repair and transportation funding. It just says eliminates funding. It's the same playbook, folks, because what they did here is the exact same thing, where it went from establishes additional voter identification and citizenship verification requirements. That's a positive. That's saying we're establishing something to make it stronger. The language there is important. It's at minimum neutral, but yes, it does have a little bit more positive flair of establishing requirements. Now, when they change it to it prohibits citizens from voting unless they present government-issued identification, the first thing, it's a psychological game,
7: right,
9: that pops in your head is that they are, I vote by voting yes, I'm going to prohibit citizens from voting. No one would vote yes for that if it was just that title. That is the psychological game they're playing, and it's dangerous. And it's not just California, as we say this. This game is why we everywhere. Have to look everywhere.
7: It's happening everywhere, including Linda, who's calling from Maine. Go ahead, Linda, line three.
10: Yes, I agree with you. It happened in Maine. What was positive and was a petition that was signed by over 100,000 persons was changed to negative and confused all the people. And we lost, and we should have won, because I didn't come across anybody that was against it when we were signing petitions. And I believe that this is part of voter fraud, that it should be stopped. We should have a law saying that they cannot change the wording of the petition. It is to be the proposition.
7: Yeah, Linda, I think there are ways that we can look into this to see how we can simplify this for people. Because, like you said, it's not a California issue. You had it in Maine. I had it in Tennessee. Look, you have things where things are written confusing. And look, I'm sure if one party is going to use similar tactics, the other party will use the same tactics. But let's not do that. Let's just get things simpler. Let's just make it easier for the American people to actually understand what they're voting for. Like you said, is this part of voter fraud? In a big, grand scale of things, yes.
9: Well, and I think that's exactly the point. That's when we were talking about yesterday, even that what they called a software glitch in New Jersey that added 6,600 non-citizens to their voter rolls and 400 of those actually voted. They get to play an easy game here. It's another semantics game, just like this word change here, is that if you say, look, there was voter fraud in New Jersey, they can say, whoa, whoa, whoa, no, it was a software glitch that we didn't purposefully add these people to vote. And so they are able to then be like, oh, you're calling it fraud. You're a conspiracy theorist. You're an election denier. Then they can use these loaded terms against people that just want free, fair, secure elections. So that's where they get into it. And Linda, your point, the term voter fraud is too limiting, because it invokes something that says someone voted specifically that was not allowed to with the intent of defrauding the election. That's what that term is saying. So even when you say this is voter fraud, they can point and be like, you're an election denier. It's really much broader than that. It is individuals that are trying to subvert the confidence of the American people in our safe, secure, free, and fair elections. So it almost, we need to find a better term of, and that's why it is election security. The Save America Act is about election security, but they keep saying, no, you're an election denier. You think it's all fraudulent. Sometimes it's not fraudulent in the sense of voter fraud, a ballot that's not a real person that's cast to pad the numbers. Sometimes they are rigging the system to get a favored outcome. That's what you're seeing here in California. But if you were to call it voter fraud, they'd have a way to go after you and discredit what you're saying. but it's the same end game. It's to try and control, manipulate, and get a desired outcome instead of letting the people decide. They say they're the party that wants to preserve and save democracy, and democracy's on the ballot. But what they really mean is that our intended outcomes are on the ballot, and we're going to do everything we can to try and manipulate to get to those desired outcomes.
7: I want to quickly go to Philip in Oregon before we get to the final segment of the show, which we will be continuing to take your calls on. Philip, go ahead.
11: Yeah, I just wanted to call in and say I completely agree about it. It's fraudulent in California. I used to live there. I lived down in Coachella Valley, Palm Springs area. I lived in San Diego. And I just remember, you know, when every time 2018, every time there's a vote, you know, and they always put a tax increase on every time for gas. And it's like, we don't pay enough. And you watch the local news, and I wasn't just watching local news out there in the Palm Springs, Coachella Valley. I'm watching the local news in San Diego, Riverside, all over. And all you see is local reporters going to the gas stations, talking to people at the pump, and the people talking about, yeah, I don't know, I'm either going to put $5 in gas, or I'm going to pay for my child care this week, or try to put food on the table. And then how do these things pass? When everybody they interview is totally like, dude, this is too much. We can't do it anymore, you know? And then it passes. I said, oh, this is crazy. And I actually wound up homeless. And I experienced the homeless industrial complex out there in San Diego, California. I needed life-saving emergency surgery. I was homeless because I couldn't work. I was fighting SSDI for benefits that I qualified for, that I paid for. And I was homeless because I couldn't work. And I'm sitting there watching busloads of illegal immigrants being bused in every day. This is 2020, 2021, 2022. I'm watching them being bused in, and I'm talking thousands.
7: Hey, Philip, I'm only I think you speak for a lot of people who have suffered and had a lot of issues with what's going on in these states. And you're right. You talk to every normal person. They tell you one thing, and then these ballots come out, and you see where the election results go, and you go, where are all these people? Well, a lot of times they're manipulated. A lot of times they're changed. They're voting some party line because they feel like they have to. Philip, I appreciate your call. We are going to a break right now. The phone lines are open for you at 1-800-684-3110, 1-800-684-3110, dealing with the frustrations a lot of us have surrounding elections. So give me a call, 1-800-684-3110. 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As we start to wrap up Defend the Defenseless Week, you got to join us. We'll be right back.
12: 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But even with the many historic wins we've achieved, the battle is far from over. The attacks on our constitutionally protected rights persist. Countless unborn babies remain in jeopardy. 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
7: Can you believe we made it here, folks? Final segment of the day, Will.
9: On a Thursday.
7: Thursday, we had no guests, just me and you and a bunch of people on the phones. We got three lines open. No guarantees, but give me a call. 1-800-684-3110. California's representing pretty hard right now. So is Texas. But we got three lines open. 1-800-684-3110. Let's kick it off in California with Lisa, who is calling on line two. Go ahead.
17: Hi. Thank you for taking my call.
7: Go ahead. No problem.
17: Okay. I really don't know how to question this, but how do you beat a system that is literally set up to not be beaten? Like, we did the Prop 50. I went out and got all the signatures for this 39, for this Prop 39. Sick. I don't feel well. You know what I mean? I have pulmonary hypertension. Okay. And we got over the million votes for them just to change the language before. I just don't understand how this could.
7: How you can even fix it. Yeah, I think, look, when you open up, this was good about this one, Lisa, and I will tell you this to give you a little bit of hope here. The fact that we're bringing attention to this and other news outlets are bringing attention to this means that earlier on, that you got still an election months away, you are actually seeing real pushback through the press, through media. And look, we are exploring the legal ways that we can push back to simplify this for the American people, for you locally in your state, local communities, because we know this is a frustration you have. That's the one good thing about the United States of America. We can figure out ways to at least challenge what's happening, not always guaranteed to be successful, but we can put people on it. But what this does say is there's enough attention happening in California right now for this to not fly under the radar and show up the day you walk into the election. With the day you walk into the ballot box, you can actually make a change earlier on. And we encourage you certainly to share this kind of show, share this with people, because this is happening right now. And of course, there are things like the Save America Act, the voter ID requirements that are happening nationwide that could go through on a federal level.
9: Well, that's right. And once again, when you're talking about this, Lisa, that's where the contrast is because I feel like even in California, when you look at the national numbers for something like the Save Act and the voter ID nationally,
7: wild.
9: It's unbelievably unified.
7: Like 70-80%.
9: Right. And that's, I'm having the team look up those numbers for me because it's wild. Even I think within just Democrats, when they take the sample and they say it's like 70%
7: right.
9: of Democrats are for this nationally. So once again, there may be a way in California that this still rises to that level. Even with their shenanigans, even with their tricks of trying to get people to think they're voting to disenfranchise people, and hopefully it won't work. But yes, I understand it's disheartening, Lisa. That's also part of the game. That's what we've seen for so long in California is that when it feels like you can't win, then people stop caring and showing up. And that's how they really rig elections. It's not by filling out a bunch of ballots and stuffing them in a ballot box. It's not by an allegation against a voting machine. What real election stealing and fraud is getting people to not care and not show up. So it doesn't matter who's on the ballot or what's on the ballot. they're going to get their agenda through no matter what. That is the real concern in the United States. It's not that there's a grand conspiracy about one company or one way that people can go and unfairly tilt the scales in their favor. It is when they get people to stop caring. It's when they get you to stop believing that your vote matters. That's the real danger. You can never let that happen. You always have to encourage people. Exercise your right to vote in this country. It is a right. But once again, 81% nationally support voter ID. That's including 70% of Democrats. This should be an issue when put to the people of California that wins in a landslide.
7: Yep. And speaking of which, let's go to Ed, who has some questions about actually things that are going on in California. Ed, California, go ahead.
18: Yes. Thank you, Burbank, LA, specifically. Rick, yesterday was talking about the 2-year voter rolls are supposed to be cleaned up. Do I understand correctly that there is a court lawsuit settlement for LA specifically that is mandatory for every 2 years and they are still not doing it? And if so, can every election official and any politician responsible for oversight be held in contempt of court, fully accountable, and the election in LA be thrown out and postponed until the rolls are cleaned up?
9: Well, Ed, I think there's a lot of ways to look at that. One, yes, you are correct. Rick does talk about this issue quite frequently, that even when things are a requirement in California, many times they're just ignored and no one's holding it accountable. Whether or not someone could hold someone in contempt regarding that, that's up to the judge. And who they would pick and all that. Like, I feel like that would be a lot of situations and a lot of nuance that is not going to happen. So not something we come on here and say, hey, get your hopes up. Maybe this judge in California, that's a judge in California in LA, is going to move forward with something like that. I have a feeling that they're probably sympathetic with the government in LA when it comes to the judges there. But at the end of the day, yes, these are things that you start to see. And I also don't think a judge is going to declare an election invalid in LA. I don't think you're going to see that either. And there's a danger in that as well. We don't want the courts to start exercising a lot of authority in areas that we don't traditionally see.
7: But there are a lot of pushes in LA, in Southern California in general, to clean up those voter rolls. We know Rick Grenell has been a part of that. He's got a whole organization that is trying to do things like that in California because he believes that, look, it's a long-term effort to win people over on one side or the other. But in general, it's not necessarily always about partisan politics. It can just be about making sure these elections are being held fair and free and easy to understand. And we want to be a part of that today as well. And look, the ACLJ is going to look at different efforts we can get involved in. I think it's important too. I mean, look, you got a lot of language barriers as well. In a state like California, where people walk in, they're trying to figure out, of course, they have different languages, but you know, when things do get lost in translation and then you have very confusing rhetoric, this is what happens again. This is how the game is played. Let's quickly go to Patty in Texas before we wrap this up. Patty, we only got about a minute. Go ahead.
19: I voted twice by mail-in ballot, and both times I got a letter saying my vote wasn't counted. The first time they said it was too late, even though it was postmarked the day before, and the rule said it had to be postmarked by the day of. The second time they said they could not verify my IDs, and I gave them both. Yeah. And I checked on their website, and it said that my voter registration was good, but they didn't count my vote.
9: Patty, I would go to aclj.org/help, put in your information, and an attorney can reach out to you from the ACLJ team.
7: Needs.
9: Yeah, and because once again, we also don't want to get into more personal information and things on that on air. 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So go to aclj.org/help, and they'll see if they can at least take a look.
7: We're like the closest you can get to an attorney without being an attorney.
9: Right.
7: Pretty close. We've been around it a lot.
9: Yeah, or attorney adjacent.
7: Yeah, exactly. Mm-hmm. We're like 3 clicks down. 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Look, anyone who needs help like Patty should go to aclj.org/help. 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
26: News this hour from Town Hall. I'm Keith Peters in Washington. A Minnesota man who killed Democratic lawmaker Melissa Hortman and her husband have been sentenced to life in prison.
27: Vance Belter went to Hortman's home wearing a tactical uniform and mask about 3:30 in the morning on June 14, 2025. He rang the doorbell while shouting he was a police officer doing a welfare check. Belter shot and killed Melissa and Mark and also a family dog. Belter was sentenced to two life terms plus 40 years after earlier pleading guilty to avoid the death penalty. Survivors of the attack spoke of enduring trauma, but say Belter failed to eliminate Melissa Hortman's spirit and legacy. I'm Lisa Dwyer.
26: President Trump is sending a clear message to lawmakers, Willie Nelson reports.
28: The White House says President Trump wants Congress to pick up the pace on the SAVE Act.
29: His patience is running out. He wants to see as much of the SAVE America passed as possible by the August recess. He knows that's what the American people want to see passed.
28: The SAVE Act would require proof of U.S. citizenship to register to vote. Willie Nelson, the White House.
26: Senate Majority Leader John Thune reiterated that he does not believe he has enough votes in the Senate to pass the legislation. Violent storms have caused severe flooding in West Virginia. Governor Patrick Morrissey says flood damage is becoming the focus as rescue and recovery efforts narrow.
30: More roads have been reopened, and we know that many thousands of West Virginians have had their power restored. And, of course, communities are beginning to do the really heavy lifting in terms of moving toward recovery, cleaning up, and assessing the damage.
26: Meanwhile, Tropical Storm Bertha is weakening after coming ashore near Galveston, Texas. On Wall Street, the Dow down by 506 points. More on these stories at townhall.com.
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26: Democrats are hoping to exploit a growing rift within the GOP over the issue of AI data centers. Bob Agnew reports.
0: The data centers are causing concern in rural areas and states due to their likely impact on land, water, and local life. It's an issue that resonates with states like Arizona and Ohio. In Texas, those data centers are rapidly expanding, while both Democrats and Republicans voice their opposition. Republican Governor Greg Abbott has promised to regulate the centers, but his critics say the actions lack urgency. It's still not clear which party would benefit the most from worries about the implications of fast-growing AI and the massive facilities needed to power its growth. Bob Agnew reporting.
26: The iconic Cinerama Dome in Hollywood is set to be restored and reopened. Alamo Drafthouse Cinema will operate the theater and an adjacent 14-theater complex. News and analysis at townhall.com.
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8: Morning, Lori, evening, Grace America. Hugh Hewitt from Orlando, Florida, where the American Legislative Exchange Council is having their annual meeting. This is day two of my broadcast, which I'm kicking off with State Senator Phil King from the great state of Texas, which has, for reasons that defy my understanding, 31 senators in their upper chamber. Senator King, you got to start with the explanation of 31 senators, because that doesn't make any sense to the folks in Pittsburgh.
10: Well, the Capitol lore says that we have 150 members of the House, and that's because there's 150 Psalms, and we have 31 senators because there's 31 Proverbs. We have actually researched that to see if it's true. We can't find anything to it. But it's a wonderful story, so it has been stuck with for decades.
8: Well, that's like, I have a column in Fox News this morning about Trump and Napoleon Maxim and the Maxim. If you start to take Vienna, take Vienna. It's never been found, Napoleon saying that, but it works, so yeah. You use it. I want to talk about a lot with you, but I'm going to start with data centers because you have business and commerce as one of your committees. Then we're going to go to religious liberty. Would you tell us about the data center coming to your district and why people might want to think twice before they say, no, we don't want a data center?
10: Sure. There's look, there's legitimate concerns. We've never done this kind of build out. Electricity's an issue. Water's a concern. Not in my backyard's a big concern. Those are all things we're working through and can work through. On the great side, you always want your state to be in front of whatever the next big thing is. And this is at least the combustion engine. It's probably the Industrial Revolution. And so you want your state to be in front of that, and in front of everybody on it. There's a tax benefit, too, that nobody talks about. But I represent one little county, small county, 3,800 people, Shackelford, Texas, great county. There's a data center under construction now, along with a power facility that'll provide the electricity. That one data center and that one power center, well, first I'll let me say, all the property taxes collected to fund schools, the city, the county, the emergency service district, everything in that county totals $9.9 million a year in collections. That one data center and that one power facility is going to write that county a check for $250 million every year without putting any strain on government services. It's not going to put kids in their schools. It's not going to put trucks on their roads. It's not going to put crime in their neighborhoods. It's just going to be money to the community to use for water resources and whatever else they can think of.
8: Now, that was approved by a board of supervisors. I'm unfamiliar with how land use approvals in Shackelford County happen.
10: So in Texas, our counties don't have zoning authority. So if a property owner wants to sell that property to Amazon to build a delivery center, or they want to sell it for a power plant, they can do that. We don't. We even have a deregulated electricity market. But in this case, they're bringing their own electric power. They're building this giant series of tilt wall buildings that look like all other tilt wall buildings. And they've got a lot of traffic out there now with a couple thousand construction workers for a couple of years building this. But when that's over, it's just going to be some standalone buildings that don't make noise. Again, they've worked through the electricity issue there. The water issue is solved for that community. But there is really no approval. Now, we've since then, I think we're the first state to do so, have set up a process for making sure that it's not the wild, wild west when data centers interconnect. Because, you know, one data center will use as much electricity as a town of 100,000 people easily. And so we've got some parameters for how you work on interconnection so that things don't fall apart. But there is no approval process for a data center to come into
8: that Texas. Sounds like the alpha case for best case. Unless there's a blue duck and a lonesome dove involved in this, that's going to work out just fine, and people ought to use it as an example. I want to turn now to the Religious Liberty Committee that you've set up. Lieutenant Governor Dan Patrick chairs the mm-hmm. National Religious Liberty Commission, and he does a very fine job of it. Why did Texas do that? What's its end supposed to be?
10: Well, as you said, Governor Patrick chaired the Presidential Commission on Religious Liberty. They just submitted their report to the president and to the public. And if you watched those hearings over the last year, at least I was shocked at all the instances of discrimination, religious discrimination, and even persecution in the workplace, in education, in the military, of course, in government facilities, government offices. And I think he just wants to bring that to Texas, and we are going to we're standing up that committee right now, and we're looking at the presidential report. We're going to look for gaps in the Texas law, and we're going to fill those gaps and try to make Texas number one in the nation for religious liberty for decades to come.
8: One of the most famous religious liberty cases, I teach con law, is the city of Bernie. Down in Bernie, they wouldn't let St. Mary's Catholic Church expand. It ended up being a big case that was decided on grounds unrelated to the Free Exercise Clause. But I think I don't normally think of Texas as having a lot of religious liberty problems. Have you held hearings yet? Have you asked people to come in yet?
10: Oh, yeah. I think we're about to start the hearings in just actually next month. But, you know, a simple example is one of our physicians in Texas, and he testified before the hearing. The Presidential Commission, and he was a whistleblower. He was concerned that they were doing the gender modification on children at one of the Texas hospitals that had said they had stopped doing that. He released information showing that they were. the Biden administration then indicted him, I believe, on three federal counts. Right.
7: Yeah.
10: He was persecuted by his peer groups. And it was a terrible experience. And those are the kind of things that are popping up in every state. We're just like anywhere else where a child trying to give their valedictorian speech has it changed from what they wanted to talk. They want to talk about Christ. They want to talk about God. And let's have a school district strike that. So the same things you see going on everywhere in our culture now, we're seeing them in Texas, too.
7: Big state. A lot of people will be on both ends of the bell curve. Let me turn to redistricting. You chaired the redistricting committee. That was a national story. Congratulations, you got it done. How's it look in the rearview mirror?
10: Well, you know, it was interesting. The first time I found out we were doing redistricting was when the president was being interviewed on the tarmac somewhere and said, and Texas is going to do congressional redistricting, draw five seats, going to be an easy deal. So we've put together a committee. And Lieutenant Governor appointed, I chaired it, and we had some struggles. The Democrats in the House left the state for a while.
7: I remember it well.
10: And eventually came back, and we had some issues in the Senate, too. But we created five additional Republican seats, congressional seats. We have 38 seats. We should have 39, but they changed the census during Biden's tenure. They're not walk-away Republican seats.
7: Yep.
10: I feel real comfortable that we'll win at least three of them. All five are winnable. You know, politics are a little odd this cycle and difficult, particularly down in South Texas. And so they're good seats. They should be Republican seats, but they're not walk-away seats.
7: Will there be, do you think, fairly confident, a net pickup for Texas for the Republicans at the end of the day, even if a couple of those districts go the wrong way?
10: So we all know what politics look like right now. It's a little uneasy. I think it's going to get a lot better as we get toward November. But I think I feel real comfortable we'll pick up three of those. I think if it was a normal election cycle, we'd pick up all five.
7: And so do they stay the same until 32?
10: Yes, until after the next census. Well, until we redistrict again.
7: Yeah.
10: You know, and we're required to after the next census, but so yes, they would go through, and in 2030, the census will come out. We will draw districts again then, and I'm sorry, in 31 we'll draw the districts. The census will come out in 31. We'll draw the districts that year, and then the 32 election would elect the congressional members for 33.
7: Now, last question: you've had great leadership in Texas from Rick Perry and Greg Abbott forever. Eventually, Greg Abbott's going to say, I'm done doing this job. Who's next in line? And Lieutenant Governor Patrick just seemed to like to be Lieutenant Governor. How long are these superstars going to hang around?
10: You know, we talk about the same thing. I don't know. The great thing is Texas has a lot of people in other offices and in business that could step in there and do a great job. We've got a broad bench. And so, but you're right. I think the Lieutenant Governor, although he'd make a magnificent governor, I think he's pretty happy where he is. And it says this is his last term that he's running for now. But we'll see. Who knows? It won't be me. I like where I'm at.
7: By the way, I think having those committees and on top of that, Homeland Security, which you didn't have time to talk about, you got a plate full. Thank you for joining me. You're also on the ALEC Executive Committee.
10: Yes, yes.
7: Wonderful organization, does fabulous work. Keep up the good work, especially on AI and data centers, because I don't want my beloved state of Ohio to go off in the wrong direction. I want them to hear that tax increment of $250 million a year for the right data center in the right place. That's Texas State Senator Phil King. I'll be right back. America, we're going to go to Florida next, so stay tuned. I'm Hugh Hewitt from the American Legislative Exchange Council, ALEC.org/Hugh. I'll be right back.
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7: Welcome back, America. My annual trip to Florida and Orlando is the American Legislative Exchange Council's gathering, national conference, and their national chairwoman this year is Demi Bisotta. She is a representative of the great state of Florida, which is featured in the Wall Street Journal today. Fox News, I mean, for being the 17th largest economy in the world. So you people are cooking. And you're the chair of ALEC, and you've beaten the records that Danny Perez all set, and Danny is a thorn in my side for 6 years. So I'm very, very glad to hear you just crushed his record. What are the records that ALEC set this year?
8: Thank you. No, I'm so happy that you're here, so happy that we're back in the free state of Florida. Yeah. And we were here 3 years ago when Danny Perez, our current Speaker of the Florida House, was national chair of ALEC. And yes, I have beat all of his records. When I got the chairmanship and started off in January and took the reins, my first question to Lisa Nelson, the CEO of ALEC, was, okay, what did Danny do? And I want to beat all of his records. And, you know, she turned to me and she goes, I don't think he sees it as a competition between you two. I think it's you two working together for Florida to be at top. And I said, No.
7: That's not
8: it's a direct competition, and we are going to crush them all. So every record from attendance to fundraising to new private sector members, new legislators, and the amount of legislators we have here from Florida. So we have 64 legislators from the Florida legislature here.
7: That's remarkable. I will talk to California, please. That's my home away from home. I no longer live there. I live in the Beltway now, but I miss it, and they need to follow Florida's example, especially that story today, 17th largest GDP in the world. Florida is on fire. I don't mean like California's on fire. I mean the good way to be on fire. So congratulations on that.
8: Tell me
7: a little bit about the governor's race. Byron Donalds, I was with the future First Lady of Florida yesterday, as were you, at the ALEC. She should be governor. I thought she
8: fantastic.
7: Was on fire.
8: She could do it.
7: So
8: absolutely.
7: What's the race look like to you?
8: I think that Byron is the clear winner and the clear leader that we need here in Florida to continue momentum, but also to continue to help us grow into this next phase that we're going into. Like you said, 17th largest economy in the world. That's impressive just for a state. And he's what Florida needs. There's no secret. I endorsed him early, and I'm a big supporter. And yes, Erica is, you know, his biggest asset.

0: in every corner, and the support is out there. I think that he has it.
1: All right, so tell me your story. I always get these times. We obviously, if you become the chair of ALEC, you end up being exiled to Brazil after a few years. That's where Danny Perez is going.
0: Oh, I was hoping Italy, but...
1: You want Italy. Tell me your backstory.
0: So my backstory is I ran in November 2020, and, you know, Danny Perez actually, you know, I owe him a lot for helping me get there. He came to me, he said, I thought you would be great for this seat. I told him, no, I've seen this song and dance before. The Republicans had lost the seat the three prior elections, and he's like, no, we can do it. You know, this is the time, and I didn't think I'd run for office when I did. And Danny told me, you know, there's no perfect time. The time is when the opportunity is there. So took a leap of faith, went for it, knocked on 11,501 doors just myself. As a team, we did 35,000, and we won. It was unbelievable.
1: What was your background before you decided to become an elected official? Were you already on a local board or a mayor or something like that?
0: No. So I was a legislative aide for a few years, but my real job is that I'm one of the directors at a center for adults with developmental disabilities. Oh. So that's an issue that I'm personally passionate about. I've been able to run legislation to help that population. So, you know, when you're thinking of any developmental disability, autism, cerebral palsy, Down syndrome.
1: Well, what have you done for them? Because I have many, many friends with children who are now adults in their 30s, and they're all working, but they have to find the right employer. So how do you incentivize that?
0: That's right. So the center that I work at, we're adult day training. So we do have an employment program. We go out in the community. We find employers. We help get them more used to, you know, what it would be like to have an employee with a developmental disability. We don't hide from that word, okay? I think that's number one. But you treat them like you treat any other employee, and we give them that opportunity. They want jobs. They want that independence. They want to earn a paycheck, and they're excited to get that paycheck. So we set everyone up for success. We match the skill set with what the job is. We have a culinary academy, so they learn culinary skills. A lot of them want to work in the food industry, so we've given them that opportunity too. Transportation was a major, major right. problem for us. So just like you expect your employee to be on time at work, you would expect one of, you know, our individuals to be on time at work. And the transportation service that was being provided was way below subpar. So I've run some legislation to provide better transportation.
1: How about group housing, which is a problem for everyone, especially as parents get older and become, mm-hmm. you know, unable to oversee or superintend the primary care of their adult with disability?
0: Absolutely. So our center, you never graduate from it. You can you can start there from when you age out of the school system, the K-12 system at 22 here in Florida, and you're there till end of life. We are a family, and, you know, no matter what stage of life you're in, we're there for you. We do community-based education, take them out into the community every single week too. We're not overnight. So there actually is a place in Miami that just opened this past year that is housing. There's one in Tallahassee I've seen, but we need more of it. It's definitely a deficit.
1: What a fabulous passion to have in the legislature. Now, what's your passion for ALEC? What do you want them to focus on? Because I've been talking data centers with everyone yesterday and started off with Senator King today on that.
0: Yeah, data centers is a big deal right now. No matter where you are, it's a hot topic for sure. We obviously had that morning session on data centers, and I think we need to have more information out there and so people can really understand. But, you know, my goal for ALEC is to continue the momentum. You know, it wasn't that long ago where we didn't have quite the attendance we had now, and we didn't have this momentum. So keep it going, attract new members, new legislators, make sure we have legislators from all 50 states. We do have a legislator from California.
1: He's coming in today. David Tangipa.
0: Yes.
1: And I am so excited because that's an endangered species of legislators, a Republican in California. But, you know, aren't you amazed? You're 17th largest GDP in the world. California probably 7th or 8th, but it's falling like a rock and you're shooting off like a rocket. You think they would understand that what you're doing is working and what they're doing isn't. Do you ever...
0: You would think. I thought Spencer Pratt was going to help with some of those issues, but we know how that one turned out. So you would think by now that they're seeing that, hey, they're going to potentially lose some congressional seats. We're gaining some of these other states that aren't doing the antics that they're doing. They're gaining people, and California, unfortunately, is losing people, but fortunately for us.
1: Yeah. 1 minute left, Demi Bassetta. Do you have redistricting? Are you on that committee? Because you folks did a wonderful job.

0: time around, but it'll happen again after the 30 census.
1: So I was not on the redistricting committee, and I will be termed out of the House by them when it comes back. We'll see what role I'm in, you know, at that point. But I voted for the most recent maps when it made it to the floor, but wasn't part of the process.
0: Well, I hope you get a new CB down in Coconut Grove with St. Hugh of Lincoln's Parish. Thank you, Representative Bissetta, and congratulations on Alec and break all of Danny's records and
1: set
0: them so high no one else gets them. Thank you so much for joining me. I'll be right back, America. Stay tuned. From Orlando, I'm at the American Legislative Exchange Council Forum. I'm QQ.
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0: With SR News, I'm Keith Peters in Washington. A Minnesota man who killed Democratic lawmaker Melissa Hortman and her husband has been sentenced to life in prison.
1: Vance Belter went to Hortman's home wearing a tactical uniform and mask about 3:30 in the morning on June 14, 2025. He rang the doorbell while shouting he was a police officer doing a welfare check. Belter shot and killed Melissa and Mark and also a family dog. Belter was sentenced to 2 life terms plus 40 years. After earlier pleading guilty to avoid the death penalty. Survivors of the attack spoke of enduring trauma, but say Belter failed to eliminate Melissa Hortman's spirit and legacy. I'm Lisa Dwyer.
0: President Trump is sending a clear message to lawmakers, Willie Nelson reports.
2: The White House says President Trump wants Congress to pick up the pace on the SAVE Act.
3: His patience is running out. He wants to see as much of the SAVE America passed as possible by the August recess. He knows that's what the American people want to see passed.
2: The SAVE Act would require proof of U.S. citizenship to register to vote. Willie Nelson, the White House.
0: Senate Majority Leader John Thune reiterated that he does not believe he has enough votes in the Senate to pass the legislation. Violent storms have caused severe flooding in West Virginia. Governor Patrick Morrisey says flood damage is becoming the focus as rescue and recovery efforts narrow.
4: More roads have been reopened, and we know that many thousands of West Virginians have had their power restored. And of course, communities are beginning to do the really heavy lifting in terms of moving toward recovery, cleaning up, and assessing the damage.
0: Meanwhile, Tropical Storm Bertha is weakening after coming ashore near Galveston, Texas. On Wall Street, the Dow down by 506 points, the Nasdaq dropped 553, the S&P lower by 90. This is SRN News.
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11: Welcome back, America. I'm Hugh Hewitt. A couple of breaking news headlines. President Trump has put the Houthis on notice, actually put Iran on notice, that a Houthi missile is an Iranian missile. And the same deal is now in effect for what he said to the IRGC yesterday. Every missile you shoot at a tanker will lose you a power plant. And today he added, by the way, that applies to the Houthis as well. Secretary Rubio had this to elaborate on the attitude in Washington about the IRGC. Cut number three.
12: And these people do a deal. They either break it or after they make it, they want to change the deal. So they're probably not ready to do a deal yet, but they will be soon because the price they're paying is very high despite their tough talk and their flowery language and their stupid Lego videos they put out. I've never seen them, but they put these things out on social media. Despite all that bravado, they are suffering tremendously and they're going to suffer more until they come to their senses. They're not there yet, unfortunately.
11: That's the language they understand. I approve of what President Trump has put in place, and we'll see if it got through the thick heads of Mr. Commander Vahidi. Let me tell you, it's 95 degrees in Orlando at 3 o'clock, so I don't think you need Best Hot Grill. But just in case you're in a part of the country where there isn't 95 degrees, BestHotGrill.com, BestHotGrill.com. 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Now I want to tell you about my Food for the Poor friends. They're running a special campaign, an urgent campaign, on top of their campaign for the earthquake victims in Venezuela. They have returned their focus now. They got a lot of aid down there, but there's a lot of desperate hunger. And year over year, donations are down over all NGOs, especially those that are working in Central and South America. So we're asking this audience to help these precious children get something that they need. Listen to Jacob from Food for the Poor.
13: 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You got to be there to really understand. 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
11: 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Thank you to Americans for Prosperity. I'll be right back with another legislator right here on The Hugh Hewitt Show from Alec in Orlando. Stay with us.
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11: Welcome back, America. Hugh Hewitt from the American Legislative Exchange Council. Every year we talk about big issues, but sometimes there's a state-specific issue. And Missouri State Senator Ben Brown is with me. Senator Brown is here to talk about, you had an election on the 4th. That's pretty quick. What are you debating in Mizzou?
24: So we have a number of very important ballot measures that the voters will be deciding on August 4th. We have an opportunity to reform our initial petition system, and also we have the opportunity to pass what is known as Amendment 5, which would really set the groundwork for us to permanently eliminate our state income tax.
11: So how is that polling? Because that doesn't sound great to voters sometimes, but then you look at Tennessee, Florida, and Texas, and it's an engine of economic growth.
24: Yeah, I mean, the data doesn't lie. I mean, I've taken on this issue for a couple of years, and I looked at growth metrics. I looked at the U-Haul growth index. They put out an annual report, and I just started plugging in income tax rates. And what really stood out to me is that three out of the top five fastest-growing states, the ones having the most success, have an income tax rate of 0%. You expand that out a little, and four of the top seven. As opposed to those at the bottom, you have your Californias, New York's.
11: 14.5% at the top.
24: Yeah,
11: it's ridiculous. No wonder people are leaving.
24: Yeah, and then, you know, I took that and I even narrowed it down further. I plugged into a spreadsheet just Missouri and the eight states that directly border us. Because after all, those are the ones that we are in the most direct competition with. And what I found was that Missouri ranked only number six in terms of lowest income tax rate. We also ranked number six in terms of population growth or loss. Every state that outperformed us had a lower income tax rate. Every single state that's lagging behind has a higher income tax rate. So the growth point is something that you really want to get across. As far as what this would do, it really does two things. There's a mandate that the legislature must pass a statute that would continue these gradual revenue-driven triggers to reduce our income tax and eventually eliminate it. Right now, what we have in law is that it will go down to 4.5% and then that stops. This would mandate that we continue that down to zero. It also does have an optional provision. It gives the legislature the option, because if you're using only revenue triggers, we're looking at a very long process, let's be honest. It gives us the option if we want to expand the sales tax base in order to expedite that process.
11: So how did this get? How does it, Measure 5 get on the ballot? Did it come out of the legislature, or was it by petition?
24: So, yeah, this was passed in the legislature.
11: And with a lot of support or a little support? Did it take arm twisting, or was it, we got to do this, just keep up?
24: You know, in the Missouri legislature, we have a very robust filibuster. And So for a big issue like this, I think we got it through a little easier than even I anticipated.
11: So how long does your filibuster run for?
24: This session wasn't as bad. And I remember in 2025, I think it was, we had two record-breaking filibusters. Each went on for about 3 days. So you don't get a lot of sleep during those times.
11: Who is opposed to making you competitive with, say, Tennessee and Arkansas? Arkansas is low, but it's not flat. Tennessee is zero. Who doesn't want that?
24: Well, you know, the Democrats, for one, some of the usual characters. There is some pushback from some on the right as well. Anytime you're advancing any kind of reform that is just this complex, this complicated, people at home, they don't spend years studying this. And so there, do hear about some people have hesitation because of the possibility of expanding that sales tax base. As of right now, generally only products are taxed. There was a constitutional amendment passed 2015 that prohibited sales tax applying to services. My perspective, I was a business owner prior to serving in the Senate. I owned restaurants. And, particularly in a restaurant, sales tax, as a business owner, you have to eat that. And I always wondered, why do people like myself have a brick-and-mortar business that sell products have to deal with sales tax, but yet another person owns a business down the road that produces service, they don't have to deal with sales tax.
11: HVAC or someone that's going to go in your home or mow your lawn or something. They don't.
24: Exactly, yeah. Hair salon, anything like that.
11: That doesn't seem very fair. So did you sell your businesses when you went into the legislature?
24: Not immediately. About a year in, I sold one. I tried to give myself the false impression that I'd be able to do both for a period of time. Didn't really work out. I tried another one as a silent partner. It wasn't for me. It's something I couldn't really get comfortable with. I have to be more hands-on.
11: So I'm very curious. I was just asking the ALEC chair what she did before. Why were you in the restaurant business? I got a good buddy, Glenn, who's been in the restaurant business forever. He's now up at labor helping out with reforming restaurant rules because they're all messed up for labor. What got you in the restaurant business?
24: So when I was in college, I went through this big entrepreneurial phase, and I'd collect all these little black spiral notebooks, and at one point I had a couple of them filled up with just partially completed business plans for everything I could dream up, and just happened to have opportunity where a restaurant was available. I went and met with the broker, signed the the NDA and just to look over numbers to help with my business plan. But I recognized exactly what was broken in the business. Their costs were all out of line, some things that need to be changed. And I thought, you know, I'm 28 years old at the time, so quite a bit younger. I thought, you know, I could go and I could do this. And then just, you know, once I get an idea in my head, I'm one of those people, I don't stop. I just keep grinding forward until I get
11: there. Senator, of all the businesses in the world, I think that's the toughest niche.
24: Yes, though I will point out that prior to that, I did professional mixed martial arts. So going from
11: I'm not going to fight with you about anything.
24: To my point, that and then restaurant business, then politics, I guess I'm just a glutton for punishment.
11: But when you sit down, which niche were you in restaurant? Medium, like Chili's, or were you a lower end or higher end?
24: So it was, I wanted a place with a kind of a casual, sporty type vibe, but with upscale food and drink, from scratch kitchen. Cocktails made of fresh squeezed juice, and so that was my vision, sort of a Midwestern take on a gastropub.
11: Yeah.
24: And I did that. It's about 8 years up until COVID, and that's actually how I got involved in politics.
11: They shut you down?
24: Yeah, in St. Louis County, where my restaurant was located, and I went from a guy that never gave a public speech in his life to at one point, you know, overnight, I became the face of the resistance and was doing 5 interviews a day between local news and radio, next thing I know, and traveling to the Capitol, testifying at hearings for legislation to restore oversight and accountability. I did that for about a year. I filed a lawsuit against the state. I won. It took about a year, but ended up reversing most of the mandates statewide.
11: That's remarkable. That's a great origin story. And they have term limits in Missouri?
24: They do.
11: How many more years you got in the Senate?
24: So I just finished my 4th year. Last year, my first term. I'm up for re-election for another 4 years right now.
11: Senator Brown, I hope to see you at the next ALEC convention as a freshly minted winner and with your Measure 5 pass. Thank you for joining me. Senator Ben Brown from Missouri. Stay tuned, America. I'll be right back. I'm the Hugh Hewitt Show from Orlando. I want to do something meaningful for the 250th anniversary of America. We just got started on July 4th. It runs all year. We'll take less than 10 minutes and read the Declaration of Independence. 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
11: Welcome back, America. I'm Hugh Hewitt. Love that story by Senator Brown. But I want you to hear Senator Cruz today because he's right about the need for two viable parties. Here's Senator Cruz today.
5: I think she'll run for president. I don't think she will run for Senate, but I'm going to make a prediction for you, Sean. My prediction is Comrade Mondami will be the next Democrat senator from New York, that Mondami will replace Schumer. I think Mondami is the single most powerful Democrat in the country. And I got to say, by the way, there are some Republicans that are celebrating. This is great. Our opponents are crazy. That's going to help us. I want to say for the record, I'm not celebrating. I think this is bad for the country. I think this is unhealthy. I want to see two normal parties that are not filled with crazy people who can actually do something reasonable and who actually love the country. Okay, if a Democrat likes some higher taxes and higher regulations, I don't like that. But could we start with the premise that you love America?
11: Can we start with that premise? Yes, we ought to insist on that premise that we love America. That's what I'm going to tell you about right now, Americans who are praying together for the country. 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
7: In 1862, Abraham Lincoln signed the Morrill Act, helping states create colleges focused on agriculture, mechanics, science, and practical education. The principle was not centralized control, it was opportunity. Lincoln's Morrill Act reminds us that America can support education without surrendering education to Washington. Why did it matter? Because a free nation needs citizens equipped to work, build, steward, and govern themselves. Scripture gives work a sacred weight. In Genesis, God placed man in the garden to work it and to keep it. Proverbs honors the one who works his land. Paul warns against idleness. and calls believers to earn their bread. Why does that still matter today? Because education should form capable people under God, not dependent subjects under bureaucracy.
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9: News this hour from Town Hall. I'm Keith Peters in Washington. The Trump administration has withdrawn subpoenas against three New York Times reporters.
10: Those subpoenas had sought testimony from those reporters in front of a grand jury as the government investigates what it says are leaks about the safety and security measures on Air Force One. President Donald Trump recently began using a Qatari-donated jet, a Boeing 747, that the Times reported lacks certain safety features, including anti-missile defenses. The government reached its decision to withdraw the subpoenas at a hearing where Judge Arun Subramanian criticized the Justice Department's decision-making. The judge said that rules and legal precedents require other investigative steps before seeking subpoenas.
9: Correspondent Michael Sysak reporting. 4 years after being stabbed on stage, Salman Rushdie is once again testifying in a courtroom.
12: Salman Rushdie sat across a New York courtroom from his convicted attacker, Hadi Matar, at Matar's federal terrorism trial, telling jurors about the ambush that nearly killed him, blinding him in one eye, in the 2022 attack at a cultural center where Rushdie was scheduled to speak about threats to writers and artists. Matar is currently serving a 25-year state prison sentence for his attempted murder charge conviction. In the federal terrorism trial, prosecutors say Matar was acting on an Iranian leader's 1989 call for Rushdie's death because of Rushdie's novel, The Satanic Verses. I'm Lisa Dwyer.
9: President Trump is going ahead with new double-digit tariffs on dozens of U.S. trading partners, just as the clock runs out Friday on stopgap levies he imposed after a stinging defeat at the Supreme Court. On Wall Street, the Dow down by 506 points. More on these stories at townhall.com.
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14: The price of Brent crude jumped to its highest level since May after increased fighting in the Middle East threatened to slow the global flow of oil. Sharp drops for Google's parent company, Alphabet, and Tesla pulled the stock market to its worst loss in a month. The S&P 500 sank 1.2% Thursday. The Dow lost 506 points. That's about 1%. The Nasdaq Composite fell 2.2%. Brent crude rose as high as $102 a barrel. That's up from as little as $72 a barrel early this month. The higher oil prices threatened to make inflation worse. That sent Treasury yields higher in the bond market. Yield on the 10-year Treasury rose to 4.69%. Seth Sutel, New York.
9: 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From Washington, I'm Keith Peters.